0: some of the stands on the right side. So maybe it'll cool off a little bit. I don't know. It has been pretty steady lately. Tristan Peters leading things off, and he takes a strike on the outside corner. But it's supposed to be. It's July 4th weekend. And we have baseball weather for sure here in downtown Cleveland. Here comes the 0-1. Swung on, yanked foul. And the count's 0-2. Peters, part of that young contingent of players really getting their feet wet for the first time and establishing themselves at the major league level. Here's the 0-2 to him. Swung on, and that's chopped foul at home plate. And it remains 0-2 on Peters. Jacob Gonzalez, he's next. Then Sam Antonacci. Gonzalez and Antonacci, both draft picks of the White Sox. Peters in a trade. And he needs a little time after fouling that one off his foot. Same two clubs tomorrow night. 7:10 start. Fireworks after the game. 7:10 on Saturday night as well. More another fireworks show. And then 2 o'clock series finale on Sunday. Here's the 0-2. Outside and high. 1-2 the count.
1: Normally, this is the best time of year to drive I-90. 4th of July weekend. See the fireworks as you head home on each side of I-90, various communities.
0: The 1-2 swung on, and that's lifted high and deep to right, and it bounces one hop off the wall. Extra bases. Peters on his way to second. He's in with a double.
1: But you may not want to watch the fireworks if you're driving at night. Tomorrow night, Saturday night, you'll end up against a cement barrier. The lanes now on I-90 are 6.5 feet wide.
0: That's what happened to the side view mirror. Oh, my goodness. It's a daredevil course right now. On the west side for sure. Number 9 hitter, Jacob Gonzalez, steps in, and he takes strike one on the outside corner. Gonzalez, big left-handed batter, was really tearing it up at the AAA level in recent call-up. Here's the 0-1. In tight, 1-1. That is fun, 4th of July. I mean, between here and as far as you can go on 90 West, it seems like every community has them going, the fireworks shows. The 1-1, swung on. There's a line drive to center. Quan comes on, makes the catch. One down in the inning. Back to the top of the lineup for Sam Antonacci. Antonacci, 1-for-2. A single his first time up. Antonacci came in batting 295. The on base, though, 392. Now, there's some walks in there, sure. 20 walks, but 17 times he's been hit by pitches. So that'll drive it up too. Here's the pitch from Ciccone. Strike called on the inside corner, 0-1. And Tom, you're mentioning it earlier, the turnaround in the season for Ciccone after the slow start. Here's the 0-1. Swung on, and there's a high fly ball to left near the corner. Looking up on it is Engel, and he'll have to play this one off the wall. This will score a run. Coming across the plate is Peters. Into second with a double is Antonacci. And it's now a 2-1 ball game. Guardians still in front, but the White Sox on the board. And Ciccone he's had a wonderful month of June. He's kept it going for the most part here tonight, at least to this point. And just his outlook when he was not going well, that's a time where you can really dive into some things and figure out what to discard in terms of pitches that aren't working. Here's his pitch to the next hitter, Miguel Vargas, and he drives one high and deep right center. Quan looking up, he'll have to play it off the wall. Late start for Antonacci. He gets to third, and that's it.

0: into second is Vargas. And it's still 2-1 despite a double off the wall with a runner at second. But it's now second and third for the White Sox with one out. Antonacci with Kwan in center. Must have thought Kwan had a better shot at it than it appeared from up here. And he just made it to third and then had to stop.
1: I don't know why he was going back to tag with one out. If there's nobody out, you're going back to tag in case it's caught because you want to get to third with less than two out. But there's already one out. There was no point to go back to second to tag. You need to go halfway to third, and then he could have waltzed home when that ball landed. That's just a young base running mistake. And we've seen young mistakes on both sides here tonight in the first five innings of this game.
0: And isn't that something for two teams that, especially the Guardians, you feel they have to be as close to mistake-free as they possibly can be. And we'll see if this helps Ciccone work out of it, but it's a challenge now. The number three hitter, Kyle Teal, steps in, infield in. Here's the pitch. Low and outside, snap throw to third. Just back in time is Antonacci as Bailey uncorked a beauty to Gabriel Arias at third. Wow. Very close at third base. Guardians do not challenge. The count is 1-0 on Teal, who's 0-2 tonight. Here's the pitch to him. Breaking ball in there for a strike. A run in for the White Sox here in the fifth. 2-1, Cleveland hanging on right now. The pitch from Ciccone, low and outside for a ball. 2-1 the count. Second and third, one away. And Ciccone trying to navigate the heart of the White Sox order. The 2-1, swung on, line drive to right. This will put the Sox in front. It ends up on the warning track, tracked down by Watson. One run is in, that's Antonacci. Right behind him is Vargas. And a third consecutive double, fourth double in the inning for the Sox. And Chicago has taken a 3-2 lead. Boy, all of a sudden it has gone away on Slade Ciccone. Third time through the lineup. They have done their damage, the White Sox have, and now it's Andrew Benintendi. First double on the year for Teal. RBIs number 7 and 8 for him. He's out at second for Benintendi, who takes a pitch down low for a ball.
1: Well, and depending on how this game turns out, the move Will Venable made last inning to go to his bullpen could be the key point.
0: There's a swing and a pop-up foul and out of play, left side.
1: He was an all-star pitcher that he took out in the fourth inning because he felt the game had a chance to get out of hand.
0: Here's the 1-1 from Ciccone. Swung on, popped up foul and out of play. And tip of the cap to Chris Murphy working out of that bases loaded one-out jam. The lefty came on and got the job done. And kept it a 2-0 game at the time. Now it's 3-2 Chicago. The 1-2 swung on, and there's a tapper to the second baseman, Bazzana. Fields and throws to first in time for the out. Advancing to third is Teal. Two down in the inning. Colson Montgomery will bat. Guardians had some action going in their bullpen. As Montgomery digs in from the left side. Here's the pitch to him. Swing and a miss, strike one. Montgomery with a single his last time up. Reached on an error first time. Big left-handed batter, tons of power. Here's the 0-1. Outside and high. 1-1 the count. Big power, and he plays a premium position on the diamond, shortstop for the most part. Here's the 1-1. Swing and a miss. 1-2 the count. From Ciccone, trying to get out of here with no more damage. Three on the board for the White Sox. An RBI double by Antonacci. A two-run double by Kyle Teal. Time called by Montgomery. Now he's back in there. Here's the 1-2. Swung on, line foul outside of first. And we'll do it again on 1-2. To Colson Montgomery. Boy, you see all these young players for the White Sox, and there is more on the way from their farm system. Here comes the 1-2. Outside and high, 2-2. Ciccone's up to 92 pitches now, as was off to a real nice start in terms of low pitch innings, but he's had to work hard here in the fifth. Here's his pitch. Strike three, right at the letters. Montgomery doesn't like it, but he's a strikeout victim, and the side's retired. But the Sox score three, and we head to the bottom half of the fifth. Chicago 3, the Guardians 2.
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0: 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Khalil Watson leads things off, facing Chris Murphy, and Watson waves at the breaking ball for strike one. Murphy, the left-hander, came on last inning with the bases loaded and one out. Guardians were already up 2-0, and he worked out of the jam, no damage. Here's the 0-1, outside and high, and it's 1-1. And then the White Sox came back with three runs in the top half of this inning, and they now lead it 3-2. Here comes the 1-1 pitch from Murphy. Breaking ball missed outside. 2-1 the count. Daniel Espino starts to throw in the Guardians' pen as late Ciccone's pitch count is run up. Here's the 2-1. Swung on, foul back into the net. And it's 2-2 on Watson. Get you the injury report this half inning, presented by Elk and Elk. If an auto accident or medical malpractice caused you injury, call 1-800-ELK-OHIO. Here's the 2-2. Swung on, popped him up. Third base side of home plate near the stands, reaching up and making the catch is the catcher Kyle Teal, who had to negotiate the on-deck circle, the bat boys, and a lot of other stuff over there, but he got the job done. So one down. Well, good to see Jose Ramirez and Angel Martinez out on the field playing catch today. They're still both a ways away from returning, but the activities have started and they continue to make progress. Here's Brian Rocchio. The pitch to him. Fastball up high for ball one. And that's the hard part now, patience. Patience with both Ramirez and Martinez as they make their way back from significant injuries. The 1-0. Breaking ball on the inside corner for a strike. Rocchio tonight drove in a run with a bases loaded walk his last time up, third inning. Now the 1-1. Swung on, there's a chopper to third. Fielded by Vargas, who throws across in time for the out. Two quick ones recorded by Murphy.
1: We have special guests here. The son of Bart Swain, Joe and Luke, and their special, I should say, Joe's special friend, Maddie. Maddie, track and cross country at Cincinnati. Joe, outstanding swimmer at Cincinnati. And Luke, a four-point student at Ohio State.
0: Cooper Engel fouls one away.
1: And your dad, boy, still doesn't know where the library is at OU.
0: Unbelievable. Look at all the bling they have. They're all getting NIL money, including Luke, for a 4.0 average.
1: Here's great family.
0: The 0-1 swung on and lifted high in the air to left, cruising toward the line. Antonacci makes the catch in foul territory. And there's a quick inning for Murphy. Sets the side out in order. We're headed to the sixth. 3-2, White Sox over the Guardians.
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1: Three to two White Sox, sixth inning. Slade Ciccone misses up ball one to Braden Montgomery, the switch hitting right fielder, batting left-handed. Daniel Espino ready in the Cleveland pen. Ciccone at 94 pitches lets it fly, and it's in there a strike. Slade has struck out three, walked one. Gave up the three runs in the fifth inning when the White Sox hit four doubles in the inning. The pitch swung on, ripped into left field, a base hit near the line. This might be another one. Angle over to cut it off. Montgomery can fly, and he cruises into second with a stand-up double. That might be all for Slade Ciccone. Five doubles by the White Sox in the fifth and sixth innings. This is why the White Sox are scoring the third most runs in the American League at five a game. They are second in the league in slugging. That's a number that equates power, not just home runs, but extra base hits. Here's Chase Meidroth, the pitch, and he looks at a ball outside. And the White Sox are second in the league in OPS. They're second in the American League in home runs. What an offense. Meidroth 0 for 2, takes way outside, 2-0. Well, on this hot, humid night, here off the lakefront, Ciccone may be on fumes. This is pitch number 99. Here it comes. And he nicked the outside corner a strike. And the count now 2-1. Gavin Williams tomorrow night against Anthony Kay. Parker Messick, Sean Burke on Saturday night. Tanner Bibee, Eric Fetty Sunday. The pitch swung on, driven deep right field. This has got a chance. Gone. A two-run home run the other way for Chase Meidroth. And it's 5-2 Chicago. Meidroth with his seventh home run. An opposite field two-run home run to right. Stephen Vogt will make a pitching change. 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It's the sixth inning. We'll be right back.
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1: Daniel Espino coming on. This will be Major League appearance number 5. He's given up 3 runs in 3 1/3, striking out 7. 100-mile-an-hour fastball, curve, slider, change. Man, the White Sox shut out for 4 innings, erupt for 5 runs in the 5th and 6th innings on 5 doubles and a home run. 5-2 Chicago. Top of the 6th, nobody out. Tristan Peters, the batter, takes a curveball high. Manager Stephen Vogt, very thin in the bullpen tonight and trying to get another inning out of Slade Ciccone. But the White Sox had no part of it. The 1-0. Foul back, 1-1 the count. Slade Ciccone goes five innings, giving up five runs on nine hits. Struck out three, walked one. This White Sox club is for real, folks. Now the set, now the 1-1 delivery. In there, a strike, 1-2. Everyone says, well, they're ahead of schedule. Nobody expected this. You know what? Baseball's not linear. Baseball's not predictable. That's the beauty of the game. The pitch, outside a ball, 2-2. And it's why you can sit here and say, man, their future's so good. They should just enjoy it. They don't need to go for it this year. To heck with that. You may never have another year like this year. The 2-2 pitch. Fouled back, still 2-2. And the way the American League is so wide open, don't be surprised to see the White Sox try to make their club even better. Why not? 5-2, Chicago's sixth inning. The 2-2 to Peters. And he lines one right at the first baseman, Manzardo, for out number one. Did anyone think Cleveland would not get back to another World Series after what happened in 2016? The ball club on paper was even stronger in 2017 and didn't get out of the first round of the playoffs. This game is too unpredictable, and it's why it'll be really interesting to see what the White Sox do leading up to the deadline. Jacob Gonzalez, the left-handed hitting first baseman, takes high and wide, ball one. He's grounded out. He's lined out. First round pick 3 years ago out of the University of Mississippi. The pitch swung on, drilled to first by the diving Manzardo into right. Another base hit. They are scalding the baseball. The White Sox have had a hit in every inning but the third. That's the only inning they went three up, three down. They have banged out 10 more hits tonight. In this game, they have five doubles, a home run, four singles, and now the top of the order, batting for the fourth time already, is the leadoff man, Sam Antonacci. He's 2-for-3, double, single, RBI. He takes ball one. It's outside. This White Sox club is so young, and they're also so confident. They're dangerous, folks. The 1-0 pitch. Down and in, 2-0. Well, let's get you updated on what else is happening around the big leagues, and the scores are always brought to you by the great folks, the Northeast Ohio Ford dealers. Now the set in the 2-0, waved at, 2-1. Atlanta leading St. Louis 5-3 in the fourth. Cardinals now 8.5 games they've fallen behind Milwaukee in the NL Central. The pitch, swing and a pop foul, third base side, 2-2. The Braves lead has shrunk to 2.5 games over Philly in the East. Tampa Bay with a 3-1 lead on Kansas City in the third. Tampa leads the East. They're the best in the American League, and they have a 3.5 game lead on the Yankees. Tampa's won 7 in a row. New York's lost 7 straight. The pitch, swing and a miss. The heater got Antonacci. That is out number 2. That'll bring up Miguel Vargas. Detroit, Texas, no score in the second. Tigers just swept the Yankees. Cincinnati beat Milwaukee today, 7-2. And Pittsburgh walloped Philly, 6-1. Colorado hammered Miami, 14-4. Here it's 5-2 White Sox in the sixth as Vargas takes the high heater at 98 miles per hour. Vargas 1-for-3 with a double. Two down, runner at first. The pitch, swing and a miss. 1-1. If you're wondering about the Cubs, Major League Baseball gave them today off. That pitch up and in. They're exhausted. They hit 8 home runs yesterday and embarrassed San Diego 23-3. Boy, the Cubs are an up-and-down ball club. They've now won 5 in a row. Now the 2-1. Fouled it back. And the count 2-2. 5-2. White Sox in control here in the 6th with a runner at first and 2 down. Chicago's lost 7 straight ball games in this ballpark, but they're in control right now. The 2-2 offering. Got him swinging with a wicked fastball at 99 miles an hour. But the White Sox add 2 on the blast by Mydroth. 5-2 Chicago, middle of the 6th.
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0: It's a plethora of lefties. The White Sox had five left-handed relief pitchers in their bullpen when Cleveland was in Chicago on the last road trip. Now they're down to four. Chris Murphy worked an inning and two-thirds of scoreless relief tonight, five up, five down. He came on with the bases loaded, one out in the fourth inning. Cleveland up 2-0, and he turned this game around, getting DeLauder and Manzardo with no runs scoring. Now Gabriel Arias facing the lefty Sean Newcomb, who misses in ball one. What a revelation Newcomb's been. A 2.54 ERA with two saves, 31 appearances. The pitch outside 2-0. Newcomb, fastball, sinker, cutter, curve, slider, changeup. The kick and pitch, swung on, line drive, base hit to left by Gabriel Arias. Of course, if you're going to play Cleveland, you're going to load up your bullpen with as many left-handers as you can. Cleveland, tonight in the lineup, had eight left-handed batters. Now, two of those switch hitters. Here's one of those switch hitters, Patrick Bailey. He's doubled and singled, but now he'll bat right-handed for the first time. Newcomb's pitch, way inside, a ball. When you've got rust to bust, use PB Blaster, Cleveland original since 1957. PB Blaster, working like a pro. Now the 1-0, way outside, 2-0. Cleveland did in the first inning have runners at first and third with nobody out. Had a runner picked off, then had a runner go on a line drive that turned into an inning-ending double play. Bases loaded, one out in the fourth, didn't score. The pitch popped up foul, right side by Bailey, near the White Sox dugout, leaning into the photo bay area to make the catches. The first baseman, Gonzalez. Bailey is out number one. So Cleveland has two runs tonight, but once again, just not capitalizing with men at third, less than two out. And boy, as the game goes on against good teams like the White Sox, you normally pay a supreme price for that. Here's Stephen Kwan, one for two with a single. Left on left. The pitch to Kwan, and it's a little wide, ball one. Newcomb's a guy that has spent 9 years in the minors. This is 10th major league season. Now the 1-0. In tight, almost hit him. Ball two, 2-0. White Sox have a good bullpen. What is interesting, though, the 2-0 pitch. There's ball three outside. The White Sox have the fewest holds in the game. Now, a hold is when a reliever comes in and keeps the lead. It's like a save for a setup man. White Sox have the fewest. That pitch is in there, a strike. For instance, Cleveland has 74 holds. 74 times somebody's come in and held the lead. White Sox, 26. The pitch fouled off to the left. Full count on Kwan. So obviously, that would seem to be a weakness in this White Sox ball club. But it's also one of the weaknesses that are easiest to fix if you're talking about the trade deadline. Now the payoff delivery. And it's outside, ball four. So Arias to second. Kwan with the walk heads to first. Travis Bazzano, the leadoff man. Bazzano tonight, single, RBI, double, and a walk. Well, here's another opportunity. But again, now a steady diet of left-handed hitters. Three right-handed bats on the bench. Hedges, Fry, Hoskins. Cleveland down three. Tying run at the plate. Sixth inning. The pitch. Bazzano sends one out of play. Foul. Strike one. Breeze blowing out toward right. It is still 89 degrees in Cleveland at almost 840. And it's humid. The pitch down and away with a breaking ball and the count 0-2. Beg your pardon, 1-1. Eric Sobrowski loosening up in the Cleveland pen. The 1-1. Swung on, hammered, foul down the right side, lower deck. Boy, did he get the head out on a 96-mile-an-hour fastball. As Stephen Vogt says about hitters, party tying is out in front of the plate. In other words, when you get the bat head out, that's when you can pull the ball and do damage. The pitch down low, 2-2. Arias at second, Kwan at first. One down, sixth inning. White Sox with a 5-2 lead and a one game lead on Cleveland in the AL Central. Now the 2-2. Just missed outside. Another borderline call, and that's when you know Bazzana has got his confidence back and taking those borderline two-strike pitches for a ball. Full count now on Bazzana. The payoff pitch to Travis. Outside ball four. They're loaded up. What an at-bat by Travis Bazzana. Back-to-back walks with the White Sox up three. And manager Will Venable in the first base dugout going, guys, this is how the other team gets back into the game. So he sends his pitching coach, Zach Bove, out to the mound. And now Chase DeLauder, who is as good a hitter against left-handed pitching as there is in the game, batting .383 against lefties, is going to bat with the bases loaded again. Cleveland has had the bases loaded in three different innings tonight. And so far, they got one run out of it. Now the set, now the pitch. A swing and a foul back, strike one. Chase DeLauder, 1-for-3 tonight. Batted with the bases loaded in the fourth, one out, fouled out to third. The 0-1. Strike as he painted the outside corner with a breaking ball. 0-2. Arias, Kwan, Bazzana, the base runners. The pitch. Down and away, a breaking ball knocked down by Teal. That was in the right-handed hitter's batter's box. And a 1-2 count on DeLauder. DeLauder is so good against left-handed pitching because he stays in and lets the ball get deep and then can drive it with power the other way toward left. The 1-2. Swung on a high chopper to first. Charged at first. Clubbed by the first baseman. Gonzalez steps on the bag. Throws home. Got the out at first, but no chance to get Arias. And it's a 5-3 game. On DeLauder's ground out, Arias will score. Kwan to third, Bazzana to second. DeLauder with his 39th RBI. And a pinch hitter for Kyle Manzardo is Reese Hoskins. Manzardo tonight walked twice and lined out. What is bizarre about Cleveland's numbers this year with hitters is Reese Hoskins is batting just .141 against left-handed pitching, which is normally the strong suit in his game. We'll see now if he can turn that around with one swing of the bat. 5-3 Chicago. Hoskins pinch hitting with runners at second and third, two down in the sixth. Hoskins will stay in the game and play first. Newcomb, after a visit from his catcher, delivers a strike at the top of the zone. Hoskins raised his hand to his helmet, but then didn't touch it. Ball one. Outfield, straight away. The pitch, back Dordeman, missed with the breaking ball downstairs. 1-1 the count. Oh, if he hangs a breaking ball here to Hoskins, Cleveland will have a one-run lead. Newcomb's ready. Here it comes. Outside and high with another breaking ball, 2-1. He has made 26 pitches this inning, only 10 strikes. The left-hander is ready. Here it comes. Swung on, skied in the air, near home plate. Nobody can see it, and the ball drops by the backstop. The catcher, Teal, had no idea where it was. He stayed at home plate looking up into the sky. It's nearing dusk. The third baseman, Vargas, started to come in, but unless he's Usain Bolt, he's not getting there. 2-2 the count on Reese Hoskins. Cleveland down a pair, sixth inning. Runners second and third, two down. Newcomb, the set, the pitch. Swing and a miss. Struck him out with a fastball at 97 miles an hour. Cleveland scratches out one run and now trail 5-3 after six on the Cleveland Clinic Radio Network.
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0: This is interesting. A second inning of work for Daniel Espino. We've not seen that. The young hard-throwing righty facing catcher Kyle Teal. Again, Cleveland very thin in the bullpen tonight. 5-3 Chicago, seventh inning, pitches in, ball one. Six inning totals, White Sox 5 runs, 10 hits, no errors, 6 left. The Guardians 3 runs, 7 hits, 1 error, 9 men stranded. The 1-0. Missed wide, ball two, 2-0. 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Toyota, let's go places. Teal with a long drive deep down the right field line, but foul. And the count 2-1. 3, 4, and 5 in Will Venable's lineup. What a job he has done managing this young White Sox club. The 2-1 pitch. Swing and a foul at the plate, 2-2.

0: Now the set and delivery. Again, fouled back and out of play. Will do it again at 2 balls and 2 strikes. Sean Armstrong in the Cleveland bullpen loosening up. Grant Taylor loosening up in the Sox pen. The 2-2 in tight moved him. Ball 3-3-2. Cleveland being very careful in their usage of Daniel Espino. But this is the first time now tonight we've seen the gloves come off a little bit, giving him a second inning of work. Now the payoff. High, and he walked him. So Teal with a leadoff walk here in the seventh. That'll bring up Andrew Benintendi. 25 pitches for Espino. And because, whether he works one inning or two innings tonight, they're going to give him usually a couple of days off after all he's gone through with the multiple shoulder surgeries. Benintendi takes way high and outside. That curveball looked like it slipped out of his hands. Now the 1-0 pitch. Swing and a foul upstairs behind the plate. 1-1. You wonder, would the White Sox might possibly go after a guy like Aroldis Chapman, having a terrific year for the last place Red Sox, if the Red Sox start to trade people away? The 1-1 pitch. Fouled it back, 1-2 the count. It would give them another left-hander, but it would also give them a big-time experienced closer. And, of course, Chapman, a big reason why the Cubs won the World Series 10 years ago. Could he do it on the other side of town? Now the 1-2 delivery to Benintendi. Swing and a weak bouncing ball towards second. Bazzana has nobody to throw to. Now got it to Hoskins just in time. Hoskins went so far towards second on the slow chopper that he almost didn't get back to first in time. Bazzana wisely held on and does get Benintendi. Teal moves to second. That is out number one. And here's Colson Montgomery. 1-for-3 with a single. And the White Sox are challenging the out call at first. They wonder if Hoskins had his foot on the bag in time or had it on the bag at all and then kicked it a second time and had Montgomery check that Benintendi already beaten it. So we'll see what the crew in New York has. It's a bang-bang play at first. White Sox may feel like here in the seventh inning, why not take a shot at the challenge? Looks like he was out, but again, it's whether or not Hoskins had the foot on the bag. It was hard to tell as he kicked it a second time. Chicago saw Cleveland take a 2-0 lead in the third on an RBI double by Travis Bazzana and a bases-loaded walk. Here's the call.
1: After review, the call to kill is confirmed. The runner is out. Chicago will lose their challenge.
0: There you go. Here's Colson Montgomery. 1-for-3, a single. Montgomery hitting fifth out of Huntingtonburg, Indiana. First round pick out of high school 5 years ago. He's had back issues, which is concerning when you think how young he is, just 24. The pitch outside a ball. Say they draft the UCLA shortstop, Rock Chawalski, with the number one pick in the draft a week from Saturday night. The 1-0 outside 2-0. Then at some point, a decision will have to be made with Montgomery and Chawalski. if that becomes the case, somebody's going to have to move to third. Now the 2-0 pitch. Swing and a miss. 2-1. Good slider. But that's, as Herb Score used to say, not a problem, a situation. You want situations. That means you have positive issues to solve. Can never have too many good players. The pitch, bullseye, and the count 2-2, and he's still throwing 98 miles per hour. To three White Sox. They've got a runner at second, one out in the seventh. As Montgomery steps back in, 21 bombs, 49 homers. Now the pitch outside, full count. Might be the final batter for Espino one way or the other, just because we've not seen him at this point go this deep with this many pitches. The payoff, swung on, smashed to first, on his knees, backhanded by Hoskins, up flipping to Espino for the out. Heck of a play on that smash at first to Hoskins. Runner to third, two down. Here comes Stephen Vogt. It's 5-3 Chicago. Now this pitching change.
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0: Tom Hamilton, Jim Rosenhaus, Brian Motze. Hot, steamy night here on the shores of Lake Erie. 91 degrees at game time. Flags barely moving. White Sox 5, Cleveland 3. Seventh inning, runner at third, two down. Sean Armstrong facing the switch-hitting Braden Montgomery, batting left-handed. 1-for-2, a double and a walk. Montgomery fouled it straight back. This young man spent his first 2 years in college at Stanford and then transferred to Texas A&M, then became a first-round pick by Boston 2 years ago, same draft as Travis Pezzana. The 0-1 waved at 0-2. Montgomery went 12th overall in the draft of 2024, and then Boston put him in that Garrett Crochet package. And he came up to the White Sox on June 9th. And he hasn't played much in the minor leagues. Didn't play at all after he was drafted. Remember, he fractured his foot that year in the NCAA Super Regionals. This is his second pro season. Down the 0-2. Swung on, popped him up. Playable. The third baseman, Arias, backpedals into shallow left. Good job by Sean Armstrong. Stretch time at the corner of Carnegie and Ontario. It's still a 5-3 White Sox lead.
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0: Brandon Iser. He played with Stephen Kwan at Oregon State University. Here's Khalil Watson, 0 for 2 with a walk, batting cleanup. Left on left. Isert's ready, and the pitch. And he sends one in the air, fairly deep left center. On the run is Peters on the warning track, or close to it, to make the catch in left center. That'll bring up Brian Rocchio, batting right-handed. 0 for 2 with a bases loaded walk. Cleveland got the lead in the third inning. Patrick Bailey doubled. Travis Bazzana doubled him in. And later, Brian Rocchio drew a bases loaded walk. Cleveland loaded them up again in the sixth with one out and got a ground out RBI. Rocchio takes a backdoor curve. Ball one. Cleveland had bases loaded, one out in the fourth, didn't score. First and third, nobody out in the first, and didn't score. The pitch, swing and a miss, 1-1. White Sox, down 2-0, scored 3 in the fifth on 4 doubles. 2-run double by Kyle Teal, RBI double by Sam Antonacci. Rocchio fouling it back and out of play, 1-2. Then a 2-run blast to right by Chase Mydroth in the sixth. 5-3 the score. White Sox in the seventh. Isert's ready. Back toward the hitter. Fires crossfire. Up and in. 2-2. Cooper Engel being lifted for a pinch hitter. David Fry on deck. The pitch. Got him swinging at a pitch in the dirt. Teal digs it out, steps into fair territory, throws to first to complete the strikeout of Rocchio. It's only the second White Sox strikeout tonight. Their pitcher's only 2 strikeouts, 7 walks. But Cleveland's not made Chicago pay. Cleveland's walked 7 times, had 7 hits, but have scratched out 3 runs. One on a ground out, one on a bases loaded walk. Here's pinch hitter David Fry. He takes up high, ball one. He'll stay in the game and play left field. Seventh inning, 2 down, bases empty, 5-3 Chicago. Fry taking a strike to even the count. The next offering, down and in, ball 2-2-1. Cleveland 1-for-9 tonight with men in scoring position. They're getting people on. Just need that big base hit to break an inning open. Fry with a long drive, deep left, on its way to the porch and gone. David Fry with a pinch hit home run to the porch and left. And it's a 1-run game. Chicago now leads 5-4 here in the seventh inning. And David Fry with his 6th home run of the year. So the Guardians creep a little closer with 2 down and Gabriel Arias the batter.
1: It's back-to-back days going deep for David Fry, and he was saying before the game tonight it may have loosened him up a little bit. Yesterday's home run, as he's been working hard at it, finally got results.
0: Here's Gabriel Arias. Arias 1-for-3, a single, and he takes a called strike. Well, David Fry got a fastball that was middle, and he didn't miss. The 0-1. Swung on, hit in the air, deep center, not deep enough. Peters is back to pull it down. We'll go to the eighth. White Sox now with a 5-4 lead over the Guardians on the Cleveland Clinic Radio Network.
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3: I'm not

0: going to just jump out and do anything. I also take a look at everything from all different sides. The way that I look at it is education. I mean, there's things I've done that haven't worked out. I'm also an entrepreneur, so I have my own businesses. I have a coffee shop, a coffee brand. I have a juice bar in Brooklyn. I have a hair store in Detroit. And so I do different things. And listen, everything does not always work out. I've launched businesses that I've had to just give up. And I look at it as an education. And there's a lot of things that you learn when things don't work out. There's a lot of relationships that you make. And you can take that with you and just say, I paid for an education in something.
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13: Sean Armstrong stays out there for the eighth inning. David Fry now in left field, 5-4 Chicago. Sean Armstrong's pitch, Chase Meidroth takes a tie. Meidroth, 1-for-3, his two-run homer to right in the sixth. Gave Chicago a 5-2 lead. Now it's 5-4. The pitch. Meidroth takes down low. Meidroth played at the University of San Diego. 22,556 tickets sold on a hot, muggy night in Northeast Ohio. Meidroth looks at a strike. 2-1. Guardians and White Sox tomorrow night. Dollar Dogs, free t-shirts. Post-game fireworks. Tickets at cleguardians.com. The pitch banged on the ground to third. Gloved at the cut of the grass by Arias. Throws the ball away. Off the screen in front of the photo bay area. To second goes Meidroth. As Gabriel Arias, on a routine play to third, just lollipopped the throw to first. Hit well in front of Hoskins, and he couldn't swoop it. Two-base throwing error on Gabriel Arias. That'll bring up Tristan Peters, 1-for-3 with a double. That's a huge run at second base. These teams are playing for the fourth time this year, and for the fourth time this year, it's a one-run game. Now the pitch to Peters. He may bunt. Nope. Way inside. Reaching across his body to backhand it was the catcher, Bailey. Arias and Hoskins in at the corners on the grass looking for a bunt from Peters. The 1-0. No bunt, and he lofts one in the air. Not very deep. Right center, Stephen Kwan makes the catch. Tagging going to third. Meidroth throw to third. The tag made by Arias. Meidroth went in standing and was out by 8 feet. What a throw by Kwan. And Arias was waiting to slap the tag on Meidroth, who runs the White Sox into another out on a ball not hit deep at all to right center. And a nice pick on the short hop at third by Arias. Here's Jacob Gonzalez, 1-for-3 with a single. And he takes high and wide, ball one. Oh, was that a big-time throw by Kwan? And a heck of a pick by Arias at third. Two down, bases empty, 5-4 White Sox. The pitch, and it's in there, a strike, 1-1 the count. And who knows, the way these two ball clubs continue to play these heart stoppers. Every mistake and every run is critical. The pitch. And I don't know. Maybe outside. Each team with one challenge remaining. Patrick Bailey may have challenged otherwise. The 2-1 pitch to Gonzalez. And he fouls it upstairs. 2-2. Now Stephen Kwan, what else is new? Leads the league and throwing runners out. This time from center field. Now the 2-2 pitch. Swung on, foul down the left side. We'll do it again at 2-2. Slade Ciccone went 5 tonight, gave up 5 runs. Daniel Espino, his longest outing in the big leagues, an inning and 2/3 of scoreless relief. Now Sean Armstrong getting it done. The 2-2 pitch. Swung on, a chopper in the hole to his left fielder by Arias. Spins, throws, wide throw. Pulled Hoskins off the bag. Hoskins says, challenge that call. I kept my foot on the bag. And we'll see what Cleveland does. They'll challenge the call at first. Hoskins said, I stretched but kept my foot on the bag. Right now, runner at first, 2 down. White Sox up 5-4 in the 8th. But Cleveland's walking off the field. They think they already know. Well, we'll let the crew in New York tell us. Meanwhile, Marathon is here to keep you and your team fueled all summer long. Marathon, driven together. The Guardians are all coming off the field toward the third base dugout. Gabriel Arias is already in the dugout. Well, it's taking New York a long time to make a call. If Hoskins kept the foot on the bag, it was by a long toenail. That's why you never clip them, young players out there. Great stretch by Hoskins. Arias, good range to his left, but the throw a little to the right field side of the bag. And, boy, these plays normally don't take this long in New York. That's probably an indication the call will not be overturned. May not be enough evidence to overturn it. Here comes the call.
14: After review, the call on the field is overturned. The runner is out.
13: Like I say, when it takes a long time, the call is always overturned.
15: I thought you said
13: 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Yeah, yeah. The next time I'm right on a challenge will be a sign of the apocalypse. 5-4 White Sox. It's the middle of the 8th.
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13: Well, by golly, the White Sox do have a right-hander in that bullpen. They've got four lefties. We've seen three of them. Now the right-hander, Grant Taylor, is coming on to try to protect a 5-4 Chicago lead here in the bottom half of inning number eight. Grant Taylor, he throws 100 miles an hour. Fastball, cutter, curve, slider. Patrick Bailey batting left-handed, checks on a pitch down, ball one. Bailey has doubled and singled, 2-for-3. Grant Taylor this year, 32 appearances, 4 wins, 2 saves, 2.70 ERA. Bailey takes a heater strike. How about this number? Taylor, 62 strikeouts, 43 innings of work. 5-4 Chicago in the bottom of the eighth. Brandon Eisert went an inning, gave up a run. Now the windup and the 1-1. And it's in there, 1-2. Now tonight, Cleveland has scored 2 runs off 2 of the 3 left-handed relievers they have faced. Now the righty, Grant Taylor, the wind, the pitch. And he got him swinging. Good curveball. Wow. One down here, Stephen Kwan. 1-for-2, a single and a walk. Grant Taylor played at LSU, so you can't play at a bigger college program than LSU. Second round pick by the White Sox 3 years ago. The pitch. Outside a ball, and the White Sox got him in the second round because he had Tommy John surgery 1 week before his junior year at LSU. The pitch backs him off the plate, so he didn't even get to play his junior year at LSU. Would have been a first round pick, who knows how high. What a steal to get him in the second round. The 2-0 pitch down low, 3-0. Well, you know Kwan's taking here. Here it comes. There's ball four. It's low. Man, White Sox have walked 8. And Cleveland hasn't made Chicago suffer enough for those walks. Only one of those walks has directly resulted in a run. That was a bases loaded walk. Top of the order, Travis Bazzana, 2 walks, RBI double and a single. Boy, this ought to be a fun matchup. A guy that can really hit a fastball, Travis Bazzana, against a guy that can really unleash the heat. The pitch, and it's high, ball one. Tying run at first, one out, eighth inning. Taylor looks over the shoulder to first. Kwan barely off the bag. The pitch, and he went with a breaking ball for a strike on the curve. 1-1 the count. Outfield, straight away, medium deep. Kwan a little further off. The pitch, curveball strike. Barely nicked the outside corner. And a 1-2 count. Boy, if he gets that curveball over, look out. Now the 1-2. And before it's made, a throw to first. Kwan back standing. 5-4, Chicago with the lead. Cleveland batting in the eighth. One out, one on. Now the pitch. Up high, a curveball, didn't miss by much. Boy, Travis Bazzana has taken some close pitches tonight with two strikes. Two balls, two strikes. One out, one on. 5-4, Chicago eighth inning. The 2-2. Swing and a miss. Heater high and wide, got him. Boy, did that ball have some tail to it. That is out number two, strikeout number two. Here's Chase DeLauder. 1-for-4, a single, a run batted in. The pitch. Fastball strike, 98 miles per hour. Davis Martin went 3 1/3, and boy, did Will Venable make a great managerial move, getting him out when the game was still winnable. The 0-1, swung on, fouled upstairs. And that is hard to do with a guy as good as Davis Martin, 9-3 on the year, but he just didn't have it tonight, walking 5. And Will Venable got him out of the game with the bases loaded, one out in the fourth, 2-0 Cleveland, and the tide turned. The 0-2, swung on, grounded to second, dropping to a knee as Mydroth gets up, throws high, but in time to get DeLauder, and we'll go to the ninth with the Sox still up 5-4 in the Cleveland Clinic Radio Network.
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13: Well, Cleveland's bullpen has been dynamite tonight. You know, it's actually a pretty redundant statement. Just about every night, Cleveland's bullpen is outstanding. Sean Armstrong went an inning and a third of scoreless relief. Daniel Espino an inning and two-thirds of scoreless relief. And now the left-hander Tim Herron and the top of the order and a pinch hitter for Sam Antanaccio. As Randall Grichuk, the veteran right-handed batter, will step to the plate. Boy, this guy has had a heck of a year in a part-time role and as a pinch hitter. The pitch, and it's down and in. Curveball for ball one. Tim Herron, 38th appearance, a 3.07 ERA. Grichuk, 5 for 19 as a pinch hitter. The pitch to him, and he sends one in the air to deep center. Kwan going back, still going back. Kwan near the wall, made the catch. It was almost out of room, and it just kept carrying. To dead center, Randall Grichuk almost came off the bench with another home run. One down. That'll bring up Miguel Vargas. Vargas, 1-for-4 with a double. Another good one between these two clubs, but the White Sox up a run in the ninth. The pitch in there, a strike. In the bottom of the ninth, it'll be Hoskins, Watson, and Rocchio. They could very well face Grant Taylor. Nobody throwing right now in the Sox pen. The pitch waved at. Dominguez has had 12 saves this year. Taylor does have a couple. Five to four Chicago. Cleveland had led 2-0 until the fifth. Now the 0-2. Way inside with a breaking ball. 1-2 the count. After four, Texas beating up Detroit 5-0. Now the 1-2. Swung on, banged on the ground, a short backhanded and shallow left. Rocchio, one hop throw to first. Got him by a hair. Boy, did Vargas hustle down the line. Good play again at short by Brian Rocchio. Two down for Kyle Teal. Crazy game in Atlanta. Braves had a 5-run first. St. Louis a 7-run seventh. 10-5 St. Louis in the seventh in Georgia. 5-4 White Sox in the ninth. Two down, nobody on. Kyle Teal, 2-run double, leans back from the Tim Herron offering. You wonder sometimes, how does anyone hit Tim Herron with his stuff? The big left-hander, wicked fastball, curve, slider. That pitch, and he popped that one in there at 94 miles per hour. Tim Herron, part of one of the best bullpens in the game. Now can Cleveland rally in the bottom of the ninth? The pitch swung on, fouled off to the third base side, sweet level. To this point, this is game 88. Cleveland's had one walk-off win this year. One. Cleveland's had one win this year when they've trailed after eight. Now the 1-2. Swing and a miss. Tim Herron overmatched Kyle Teal. We go to the bottom of the ninth. One last crack for the Guardians, trailing the Sox 5-4 on the Cleveland Clinic Radio Network.
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13: Well, we have a positional change for the White Sox, who lead by a score of 5-4. Junior Perez now in left field. Rhys Hoskins to lead it off against Grant Taylor. 5-4 Sox. Pitch dips low, a breaking ball for ball one. Taylor, the wind and pitch down low, 2-0. Well, he's not been real sharp command-wise. Taylor's made 18 pitches, 50-50 split, strikes and balls. Hoskins takes ball three. It's low. Remember, Taylor, 2 saves on the year. He's trying to get a 6-out save. Hoskins 0-for-1, the pitch. And it's ball four down low. How about that? That is the 9th walk issued by Chicago pitching tonight. Not one of the batters that has reached on a walk has scored for Cleveland. Hoskins will be lifted for a pinch runner, Daniel Schneeman. Here's Khalil Watson. Could the kid walk it off? He's 0-for-3 with a walk. Tying run at first. Nobody out. The pitch. High ball 5. Boy, at some point, you would think Chicago is going to regret these walks. We'll see. Right-hander up in the Sox bullpen. The pitch high. And it is their closer, Sir Anthony Dominguez. It's interesting that he's warming up and that he didn't come in to pitch tonight. 2-0 the count on Watson. The pitch. At the knees, borderline strike, 2-1. Five to four, Sox, one on, nobody out. 9th inning, the pitch. Swing and a foul back. And the count quickly now evens up at 2-2. The next delivery. A swing and a liner to right down the line. Foul. We'll do it again at 2-2. One thing about this young man, Khalil Watson, if you watched his composure in the batter's box, you would think that it's year 14, not game 14 in his major league career. Now the 2-2 delivery. Swing and a foul back. That was mano a mano, 99 miles an hour, elevated fastball. And you're able to get on top of that and do something with it. Wow. Gives you an idea of the bat speed of Khalil Watson. The 2-2. Swung on, fouled it at the plate, threw him a slider. Boy, you go to spring training and sometimes you wonder, is it a mirage what we're seeing? Because again, guys are working on things, talking about pitchers and whatnot. Khalil Watson was so impressive this spring. Folks, he's the real deal. Now the 2-2. Swing and a little jam job floated into left center. Coming in and making the catch is Peters, cutting in front of the left fielder, Perez. So Watson out number one. Here's Brian Rocchio, switch hitter batting left-handed. 0 for 3 with a bases loaded walk. One out, one on. Cleveland down 5-4 in the ninth. Fourth consecutive one-run game between these two clubs. The set. The pitch. Swung on, hit home. Gets a walk-off two-run home run from Brian Rocchio to stun the White Sox by a final score of 6-5. Brian Rocchio's second career walk-off home run. His second walk-off hit of the year. Cleveland's only two walk-off wins. One in April against Kansas City. This one, a touch bigger against the White Sox, and it puts Cleveland in a first-place tie with Chicago. Oh, what a finish. Brian Rocchio with a mammoth two-run home run right down the right field line, and Cleveland wins it tonight 6-5.
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13: Well, folks, how about this start to a weekend four-game series, and Cleveland victorious tonight by a final score of 6-5 on the walk-off two-run home run down the right field line by Brian Rocchio off Grant Taylor with one out in the ninth. The question was, would it stay fair? And the towering blast gives Cleveland a much-needed 6-5 win, four games against the White Sox this year. It's a 2-2 split so far, and all four games decided by one run. Incredible. Cleveland, 6 runs, 9 hits, 2 errors, 10 left. Chicago, 5 runs, 10 hits, no errors, 7 men left. Tim Herron, the winner at 2-3. Grant Taylor, the loss at 4-2. 2 hours, 57 minutes to play it. 22,556 watched it. Cleveland now 46-42. Chicago now 45-41. And the two teams deadlocked atop the American League Central Division. Rosie's got the wrap-up show next. This is Tom Hamilton. Stay tuned for part two of this four-part series this weekend, tomorrow night at 7:10. Again tonight, Cleveland in walk-off fashion, winning it 6-5. 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

0: Good evening once again, everyone. Welcome back to Progressive Field in downtown Cleveland, where a dramatic finish sees the Guardians defeat the White Sox 6-5 on Brian Rocchio's two-run walk-off home run. And the beauty of walk-off home runs, there's still a lot of people here, and I think they want to soak it in because you don't get a chance to see that very often if you're at the ballpark, and these fans were, and quite a few just kind of milling around right near the Guardians dugout and down the left field line. But a jubilant scene for the Guardians at home plate as they defeat the White Sox and pull back into a first-place tie atop the American League Central Division after one game of this four-game series. And what a season series this is shaping up to be, as, again, all four games so far have been decided by one run. We'll have the highlights and manager Stephen Vogt, maybe even Brian Rocchio as well, as we continue on Guardians wrap-up. But first, a look at the Northeast Ohio Ford Dealers out-of-town scoreboard and some finals from this afternoon, including in Denver, where the Rockies pounded the Marlins 14-4. Elsewhere, it was the Reds over the Brewers in Milwaukee 7-2. The Reds pinned a rare loss on Jacob Mizorowski, as a four-run fourth inning did in the Miz. And Chase Burns won his 10th game of the season for Cincinnati. He's flying under the radar and pitching extremely well. Another final on a 100-degree afternoon in Philadelphia. The Pirates beat the Phillies by a final score of 6-1. Games ongoing tonight, in addition to our game here. Wild one in Atlanta. It's the Cardinals with a 7-run seventh, leading the Braves 10-5. That game in the bottom half of the eighth inning. The Rays and Royals are playing in Kansas City. Tampa Bay with a 5-2 lead at the end of eight innings of play. Elsewhere, Rangers lead the Tigers in Texas 5-3. And a couple of other games just getting started. Angels and Mariners, no score, middle of the first. And the Dodgers and the Padres, they're in warm-ups right now. They have not yet begun at Dodger Stadium. Right here, fun game. Guardians win it in a back-and-forth battle, 6-5. The final score. We'll have the Honda Drive It Home game summary after this.
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2: Hey, this is Jamie Loftus, and this is my new weekly show, 16th Minute of Fame, the podcast where every episode I take a closer look at an internet character of the day. Who were they? What made them so notorious? How did the internet, or sometimes the algorithm, choose them? And what does a person do when they're suddenly confronted with more attention than the human psyche can handle? Take The Dress, a story that went uber viral in early 2015 in spite of being, well, kind of a boring optical illusion. A mother of the bride in Scotland took a picture of a dress she was thinking about wearing to her daughter's wedding. But she saw the dress as blue with black lace, and her daughter saw it as white with gold lace. One BuzzFeed post later, every single person on the internet was talking about the dress. But to me, the dress is a story about the last couple of months when the internet was still sort of fun. It was shortly before the stories that spread across the internet stopped being driven by exploited millennials with useless arts degrees and started being decided by algorithms hell-bent on growing internet usership at all costs. And on a long enough timeline, the story of the dress is one entangled with abuse and media exploitation. Internet history is a tricky thing to be invested in. It feels like every time a bad with business billionaire buys up another platform, history starts being erased. With the team at Cool Zone Media, we're taking these characters' 16th minute of fame to see what their moment meant to them and what it says about us.
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0: Welcome back to Guardians Wrap-Up. We're at Progressive Field in downtown Cleveland following the second walk-off win of the season for the Guardians. 6-5 over the White Sox. How did we get there? Well, it's our Honda Drive at Home game summary. And the Guardians grabbed the early lead in this one in the third inning against White Sox starter Davis Martin. Patrick Bailey doubled to open the inning, and he would advance to third. Actually, was still at second base when Travis Bazana stepped in with one out, and Bailey aboard, and Bazana delivered.
4: The pitch, and it swung in, ripped to right, near the line, base hit. It'll get down and go to the wall. Bazana on his way to second, head first slide, a double. In to score is Bailey, 1-0 Cleveland. And two terrific at-bats for Travis Bazana. His 12th double, his 26th RBI.
0: Part of a 2-for-3 night for Bazana, who also walked twice, so he was on base all night long. Later on in the inning, the Guardians would load the bases thanks to walks to Kyle Manzardo and Khalil Watson, and then Brian Rocchio walked to force in a run and made it 2-0. And it stayed that way because Slade Ciccone was throwing the ball extremely well, but then ran into trouble in the fifth inning when the White Sox went wild with doubles. Tristan Peters doubled to open the inning. Then with one down, Sam Antonacci drove him in with a double. Miguel Vargas doubled to put runners at second and third. And Kyle Teal doubled. Three doubles in a row. And Teal's double brought in two more and put the White Sox in front by a score of 3-2. They added two more in the sixth inning. Chase Mydroth with a two-run home run, his seventh of the season. That made it 5-2 White Sox, and they look to be on their way. But they play nine innings in baseball, and in the bottom half of the sixth, pinch hitter David Fry. Actually, in the bottom half of the sixth, they scored a run on a Chase DeLauder ground out. Then in the seventh, it was pinch hitter David Fry stepping in.
4: Fry with a long drive, deep left, on its way to the porch and gone. David Fry with a pinch hit home run to the porch and left. And it's a one-run game. Chicago now leads 5-4 here in the seventh inning. And David Fry with his sixth home run of the year.
0: So one-run ball game at that point, and with good relief pitching tonight from Daniel Espino, Sean Armstrong, and Tim Herron, it was still a one-run game heading to the bottom half of the ninth inning. The Guardians were facing Grant Taylor into his second inning of work. He issued a leadoff walk to Reese Hoskins, and then with one out, Brian Rocchio stepped in.
4: The set, the pitch, swung on, hit high, hit deep to right, down the line, fair ball, home run, walk-off winner. Brian Rocchio with a mob scene about to unveil itself at home plate. A towering blast down the right field line. And Cleveland gets a walk-off two-run home run from Brian Rocchio to stun the White Sox by a final score of 6-5. Brian Rocchio's second career walk-off home run. His second walk-off hit of the year. Cleveland's only two walk-off wins. One in April against Kansas City. This one, a touch bigger against the White Sox, and it puts Cleveland in a first-place tie with Chicago. Oh, what a finish! Brian Rocchio with a mammoth two-run home run right down the right field line, and Cleveland wins it tonight 6-5.
0: I don't care who you are. That was just fun right there. And a 6-5 win for the Guardians. 5 runs, 10 hits, no errors. And the White Sox leave 7 men on base for the Guardians. 6 runs, 9 hits, 2 errors. And Cleveland stranded 10 base runners. The win in relief, Tim Herron, his first win of the season. He's now 1-3 on the year. Grant Taylor takes the loss, falling to 4-2. Time of the game, 2 hours and 57 minutes. And the paid crowd was 22,556. Stay with us. When we come back, we'll hear from manager Stephen Vogt, maybe more. We'll see as we continue on Guardians Wrap-Up after this timeout.
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0: Welcome back to Guardians Wrap Up. Guardians a walk-off winner tonight over the White Sox 6-5, thanks to Brian Rocchio. Let's head downstairs and hear from manager Stephen Vogt.
9: How you guys? How you scripted it today?
10: Yeah, exactly how we dialed it up. No, I'm just proud of our guys. I mean, it was, you know, got away from us there in the middle of the game. We weren't playing very clean today. But for them to not quit, you know, I think David's home run, I think, really just ignited the dugout. Hey, we're one run game. Tip of the hat to the bullpen. Holy cow. Daniel Espino, unbelievable. Hasn't pitched that much in, what, 4 years? We needed him to do that tonight with where the bullpen was. And we needed Slade to give us a couple more outs and, unfortunately, didn't do it. But then Daniel, Sean, and Timmy did not let them get anything else going. So a lot of good things to talk about and a lot of things to work on from tonight.
9: Talk about the hitting squad at Dan Pointe and the job that they do getting ready for your pinch hitters. I know we're talking about Rocchio, but you talk about that home run. How important is it, what they're doing?
10: Yeah, I mean, our guys are ready to go. We're playing matchups. We need to play matchups at times right now. And we got a lot of guys that are ready to go that are pinch hitting for the first time or getting pinch hit for the first time. And it's a lot to process, but couldn't be more proud of our guys tonight.
11: The keys, Juan, to make that catch and that throw, just what kind of stands out about that play and what did that mean just in the inning and picking up Arias?
10: I mean, that was huge. Obviously, that killed any rally that they could have gotten going. And it's just a testament to Kwani. I mean, getting behind it, you know, to get the angle where he's running through it right towards third base, knows he's got to make an accurate throw. That's a long throw. And he got behind it, got everything behind it, and perfect throw and great scoop and tag by Gabby as well. But Kwani's unbelievable out there and having some really good at-bats right now too.
12: What were the discussions like there in between innings when you said put Daniel out there for a second inning?
10: Yeah, it came up a couple days ago. We had a situation in one of the games where we might have needed some length from Daniel. So we had to kind of talk with the medical staff, talk with the pitching team, put our heads together on what are exactly his maximums. And it's 35 pitches. And he threw his 35th pitch on that last out. So, but just a gutsy performance by him.
9: I think gave up three singles in the first four and then kind of got him some doubles or in a homer. What did you see the change?
10: It looked like his stuff just kind of ticked down a little bit, kind of missing over the middle. He doesn't get slugged like that, you know, and credit to their hitters. They were ready for it. But yeah, he's kind of lost his command. He was hot. He threw a lot of pitches. But like I said, we had to get 100 pitches from him tonight with where we are with the bullpen.
11: Knowing that they have three lefties in the bullpen, and what goes into picking and choosing where you're going to go to David and that moment?
10: Yeah, I think you know, you look for the highest leverage. Obviously, Reese's at bat was a big one there. So you pick a spot there. And then we kind of figured they were going to go to Taylor and Dominguez late. And so that was going to be the last guaranteed at bat for, you know, for us to pinch it off their lefties. So it's a lot of discussion. Tony and I are talking back and forth. We're getting Grant's input. We're getting Andy. I mean, it's a team effort to decide when we go. And our guys have been ready to roll.
11: Does it matter pulling David back for that at bat?
10: There just wasn't another big situation yet in the game early. We knew they had the other lefties and the righties coming. So you just – some of it's feel, some of it's, you know, it's hard to pinch hit in the fifth. It's hard to, you know, so it's just a lot of discussion and feel and hope.
9: Rocchio has done this before. What does it say about a guy that can come up in that situation at the end of the game and be so calm and come through?
10: He's used to it. I mean, it's hard to come through in that situation. It's not a given. You got to get the right pitch. You got to be ready for it. And he was. And Roki's having a tremendous year. And we've asked a lot of him. You know, he was getting used to sitting in the nine hole. He knew that identity. And then obviously the injuries happened and put him at the top of the order. And now he's kind of the Swiss Army knife of the lineup. So we've asked a lot of him, and he's handled it all wonderful.

0: days, but it's a new month and we just need to keep building momentum and keep learning. And I think this is a big win. Obviously, any divisional win is big.
1: Obviously, it's been pretty hot weather the last few days. How do you feel about the way the team's kind
2: of handled just taking care of their bodies to get ready and be in full strength the next day?
0: Yeah, they're doing great. We're keeping them off their feet as much as possible. We're keeping practice light. Our medical staff, our strength and conditioning staff, we're making sure they're hydrated, getting recovery in. So trying to get guys' days off as much we can. So we're doing everything we can, but they're handling it great.
3: And now some bonus coverage. Tonight's home run walk-off hero, Brian Rocchio.
4: You thinking of that bat and like what made you go for the first pitch on Taylor's?
5: I told him early in the interview, he's one of the tough pitchers that I face. So I got to be on fastball every time. And he threw my pitch in that situation, and I didn't miss.
4: What was the atmosphere like tonight, just knowing they're in the heat of the division race with you and you guys are both up at the top of the standings?
5: Every time it's a good matchup, face those guys, especially how they play right now. They play hard. They play smart, so it's very fun to face them consistently.
6: Does it mean more when your team comes back in a game like this rather than if you just been winning from the beginning?
5: I mean, we're fighting to end the last out, you know. We going to the game, nobody how the score. We fighting to the last out. That's how I end identity as a thing, fighting to the last out.
7: Why did you know off the bat that it was going to stay fair?
5: Yeah. I thought I hit it a little harder, but I know the ball flying today in this week. So I thought that's a foul. I don't know if it was a fair, but I know that's a home.
2: Clearly, that's your foul ball right here.
5: Was it the foul ball? I didn't
2: see foul.
7: Yeah, wow. It's the rope.
5: That's a deja vu.
2: Both said that Fry's home run earlier sort of energized the dugout. What was the reaction, you know, after that? Did that give you guys the you know, faith that you need to come back?
5: Like I say, we never give up. We always have our energy, and he give it to us more energy in that homer. So how we fighting today, how we take AB, how Bassana take these two walks, how everybody take serious today, play the baseball. So that's how we play every day.
4: I think of the way Daniel was able to go as long as he did. I think it was his longest outing since 2022.
5: Yeah, for me it's special because I know him from minor league almost when I signed for his first year. So now see him healthy, doing his thing, throwing hard. For me it's special and good to having him here in the team.
3: So a big win for the Guardians tonight moves them into a first place tie with the White Sox heading into game two of this series tomorrow night, a 7:10 first pitch. And your pitching matchup tomorrow evening features left-hander Anthony Kay for the White Sox against righty Gavin Williams, looking for win number 10 for the Guardians. Again, 7:10 start. Airtime for Guardians warm-up, 6:35. Until then, for Brian Motze, all of his help is always back at Command Center, and of course, Tom Hamilton. This is Jim Rosenhaus reminding you the final score tonight from Progressive Field in downtown Cleveland. The Cleveland Guardians 6, the Chicago White Sox 5. Have a great night, everyone.
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0: use for criminal behavior. Well, Jeannie ain't playing that.
1: And our nation has weathered moments of anarchy and chaos in the past, and individuals have made a decision, many of them, to destroy and to damage national monuments, not taking into account the fact that the rest of the nation considers these monuments important and necessary to our history. But this unchecked vandalism and civil disorder turns into criminal behavior, and that's why we're here today. They are an affront to the dignity of our shared history, and we will not allow our sacred monuments to be roped off, defaced, or diminished, or in any way impacted by disgruntled individuals who think that they and not the rest of the nation have the right to decide what should happen. These landmarks and monuments belong to all of us, and they must be protected for generations to come. And the president, when he came here in his executive order to make D.C. safe and beautiful, brought in a fresh injection of resources, both for my office and for all of law enforcement, to make D.C. safe. And the other part of that executive order was to make D.C. beautiful. And as part of that, in anticipation of the celebration of 250 years of American history, the president, as you heard from him, has been able to improve and to clean up 50 parks, more than 48 monuments that have been repaired, 22 fountains have been returned to service, and these monuments and fountains must be protected, and those who decide that they want to do harm will be held accountable.
0: Very well said. Very well prepared thing to say. She was reading it, and I think, you know, I say this a lot of times. If you want to say something, you probably say it off the top of your head. But then again, Judge Jeanine can. She did that on television for how long, right? So she comes out very, very well said. It's time that we got back to a place where we're proud of our country, proud of our really nice places that are governmental areas like the Reflecting Pool and like the Lincoln Memorial and like statues of Lincoln and others. I mean, enough is enough. That period of time is ended. So now she's going to announce that she did, in fact, make an arrest.
1: On June 19th, he reached down into the pool. Our evidence further shows that the National Park Service employees observed Hearn actually forcefully and violently pulling up and removing the bottom liner with both hands.
0: His name is David Hearn. He's a former Olympic canoer. I don't know if you say canoeist or what you say, probably canoeist. But they're showing a picture on the screen. This is a Fox report of what Jeanine's saying. I can say Jeanine, she's a friend of mine. I texted her after this. Again, I'm going to tell you in a little while how the left is reporting this. But what she says is grabbed with both hands the liner, the paint from the bottom, violently pulled it, and he's being charged with this.
1: According to witnesses, Hearn damaged approximately 2 square feet of sealant from the bottom of the pool. A parks employee actually told Hearn to stop his behavior and stop what he was doing. Hearn reacted by shouting at that parks employee, saying that she cared too much about the reflecting pool, and why did she even care since it wasn't her pool? Now, Mr. Hearn's behavior was characterized by witnesses as belligerent, rude, and disrespectful, according to National Park Service employees that were.
0: By the way, you can be belligerent, rude, and disrespectful. You're allowed to as an American, but you can't go and damage the reflecting pool.
1: Witness the event. Now, let me talk a moment about those employees. Many of those employees have come from around the country because they are proud of this nation. They are proud of the 250th anniversary that we are about to experience.
0: I mean, the charge is vandalism. If you go up to a public monument, a government-owned public monument, government paid for it, which means we paid for it, that is everybody's reflecting pool. Whether you like the government or not, it's everybody's. But it's not everybody's to damage. It's not everybody's to destroy. not everybody's to do harm to. And again, she reports what it was he allegedly did. You could be rude, you could be disrespectful, you could get a little loud if you want, as long as you're not being confrontational and assaulting somebody. Because you can assault and not batter. Assault doesn't mean touch. In many jurisdictions, it doesn't. In some, it does. But you can do all that stuff legally. But when you reach in, it's like if I went to the Lincoln Memorial, and I'm standing there, and I ask my family, hey, take a picture of me with the Lincoln Memorial. This is awesome. And I see some area of the memorial where I could grab some paint and just, you know, rip it off. I'm vandalizing it. I don't have a right to that. That's everybody's. It's damaging everybody's property. You know, for people who go on and on and on about how horrible the right is, and they bring up January 6th, and by the way, some idiot did in the questioning afterwards bring up January 6th. You seem to not care at all about national monuments or national property or government or taxpayer paid for government property. You don't seem to care at all about it when it comes to the pool, but you really cared about the broken windows at the Capitol. You really cared about grandmas taking a selfie inside the chamber once they were let in by police. You really cared about the shaman guy going into the Senate chamber where he was allowed in by police and taking selfies. You cared about that. Why don't you care about this? Oh yeah, Stupid questions did ensue.
2: Was this part of the pool specifically, was the sealant already partially removed? Did he rip it back? Can you just describe in detail? Because he maintains that it looks the same as it did before he arrived. That's his.
0: Was this a part of the reflecting pool that was already damaged? Did he just add to the damage? I mean, you have an opportunity to ask Judge Jeanine a question, and this is the dumb question he asks.
1: You know, I'm not going to get into the evidence, but what I told you is what our witnesses saw and experienced. There was an effort, a violent effort, to rip up the sealant from the bottom of the pool. And irrespective of whether or not, you know, we think that, you know, there is some situation that preceded it, we can state and prove beyond a reasonable doubt that he caused damage, and that damage is over $1,000.
2: Key in on that. How do you prove that $1,000?
1: With an expert. Come to the trial.
0: Dumb question. How do you prove that it's $1,000? With an expert. The expert knows how much it would cost to fix it. This is the opportunity to ask her questions about this. And the questions are coming from a place of, he didn't really do much. You say it's $1,000. How is it? Was there any damage there?
2: It has to be drained. Is that because it has to be drained?
1: We'll hear all that at the trial.
2: Did he have any tools, or was it just his bare hands?
0: She literally said he did it with his bare hands. The question now is, did he have any tools, or did he do it with his bare hands? I don't know. Do these people get paid to be reporters?
1: Right now, we believe it's his bare hands, both hands.
2: So does that indicate in your belief that it was probably damaged before?
0: So the whole line of questioning is to prove that it was somehow damaged before by the reporter to take up for the guy who's now been arrested and charged. You understand the reporter's not reporting. The reporter's advocating for the guy.
2: You believe that
1: he damaged it.
2: Further, but do you believe it had already been damaged before?
1: He damaged the pool.
2: Before he touched it.
1: He damaged this pool.
2: But there have been all these videos, obviously.
1: Well, good. I'm glad you've got that evidence. Come on in the grand jury. You can testify. Next.
0: Boom. I mean, just I'm glad that she handles it that way. But it's just so frustrating to hear people alleging to be part of the news doing something so egregiously wrong. You are not there to advocate for somebody who's been charged. You're also not there to advocate for the person who is charging him. You're supposed to just give the news, not what I do. I'll give you the story, then I'll give you my opinion all day. I'm an editorialist. I'm somebody who gives you commentary, and many of you like it. Thank God. Thank you for liking it. But when I did the news, I didn't do any of this. I just gave you what happened. Gave you the news. 833-JOE-PAGS, 833-563-7247, joepags.com. There's one more soundbite from Judge Jeanine where some idiot reporter compares this to 9/11. I kid you not. And the comparison should be, well, they were charged with vandalism. Many of them spent 4 years in federal prison. So you agree that nobody should vandalize public stuff? I mean, it's just a dumb question. But again, it's somebody who's advocating. Somebody who's saying, it's my job to prove you wrong and this guy right. Which that isn't the job. I would not have hired any of these people in any market where I was in any sort of a role that I could have hired or fired somebody on the TV station, because these people just don't get it. 833-JOE-PAGS, 833-563-7247, joepags.com. It becomes frustrating trying to lose that weight. And trying to lose a meaningful amount of weight is not easy. You've got to start somewhere. And why not start with a product that is not a shot? It's not a prescription drug. It's not go wait in line at the pharmacy. It's not go see the doctor. It is a supplement devised by doctors and researchers that works in three very, very good ways for losing weight. It's called Lean, L-E-A-N, Lean. It helps you to control that blood sugar. It's going to help you lose weight. That's very, very important in losing weight. Also helps to convert that fat into energy so you use it through the day. You get rid of it and it doesn't come back. You stay on the plan and you do it right. 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Why not try this right now? Add it to your healthy diet. 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You got to lose 10 pounds or less, you can do that on your own. To get the help from Lean, you're going to want to really lose some weight that you packed on for a long time. 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Everybody would like to be in better shape. 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

0: appreciate you stopping by. It'll be Ruthie Blue from Israel at the bottom of the hour. Do not miss a second of that. Ruthie updates us on exactly what I ask her right up front. Is the Strait of Hormuz open or closed? You're right there. Said open or closed. Fill a brother in. How do you feel about this deal? And also, why did they go from the Jewish news syndicate to the Jerusalem news syndicate? They changed their name, JNS.org. Go and check that out. Here's one more soundbite from Judge Jeanine as the reporter asks her about or compares this to January 6th.
1: Earned a true bill that this person shouldn't be felony. One more.
0: How can you square charging this alleged vandal?
2: This is the same Justice Department.
1: Already, this is a problem.
2: In, over 1,000 January 6th rioters.
0: The same Justice Department that pardoned 1,000 January 6ers. That's the question.
1: Are you really talking about January 6th?
2: Yes.
1: I'm not. Okay, who's next? Not you. No. Yes.
0: Just absolutely ridiculous. Let me say it again. Those who rioted and vandalized on January 6th should have and have paid the price. They were arrested, thousands of them. Arrested, many of them in solitary confinement and disgusting holding. Many of them didn't get the right to their attorney. Many of them served 4 years in a federal lockup. 4 years for breaking a window. 4 years. For punching a cop. I don't want you to break any windows. Don't want you to punch any cops. You get 4 years for doing so? I don't know. In New York, you punch a cop, they let you out the same day, no cash. No cash bail. Have a good day. So making that comparison shows me that you don't know what the hell you're talking about. I mean, if I were Judge Jeanine, I would have said, I'm sorry, those people served 4 years in prison. This guy hasn't served anything. He gets his day in court. Are you seriously making that comparison? I mean, one guy was sentenced to 20 years or something, the guy Terrio, and pardoning makes sense. After they served some time for doing badly. Now, what about the people that got pardoned that didn't do anything wrong? They're just there. He doesn't know that because he's a one-sided piece of garbage non-journalist. So I'm glad that she shut him down, but she didn't have to. She could have actually let him keep talking and just smacked him in the face with the fact that they served 4 years, many of them, for no reason. 833-JOE-PAGS, 833-563-7247, joepags.com. Onto Iran from CBS News, could be fake. Trump hails very good meetings in Qatar as indirect negotiations resume, written by Frank Andrews. I'm starting to think these names are fake. What to know about the Iran war today, it says. President Trump said there was progress yesterday, as U.S. and Iranian officials resumed talks in Qatar via mediators, telling reporters the denuclearization of Iran is moving along well. Steve Witkoff and Jared Kushner, President Trump's son-in-law, they always have to say that like it's a bad thing, it's a pejorative or something. We're in Doha amid the new round of indirect talks, and they met with Qatar's prime minister, but were not expected to take part in technical negotiations. Qatar and Pakistan said today that positive progress was made. During the indirect talks between the U.S. And Iran in Doha, Qatar's capital, regarding issues related to the memorandum of understanding, that continued the Iran war ceasefire. I just hate saying memorandum of understanding over and over again. MOU, memorandum of understanding. It's just dumb. It's something we don't normally say in our normal language. As President Trump touts progress in indirect U.S.-Iran talks, former Trump National Security Advisor H.R. McMaster expressed skepticism on the takeout with Major Garrett, arguing that diplomatic push is giving Iran a chance to refill its coffers. He might not be wrong about that. I'll be honest with you. He might not be wrong about that. We talk about that with Ruthie Blum coming up. She's in Israel. She's got that perspective from there. If you hate Israel, just when you hear the word Israel, you've been indoctrinated. Take a breath, calm your ass, and check out the interview coming up next. 833-JOE-PAGS, 833-563-7247, joepags.com. 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Check out how Social Security is a Ponzi scheme and much more. Keep it here.
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5: Charlie Kirk's widow is set to attend her first Utah court hearing in the trial of the man accused of killing her husband. Erica Kirk will reportedly be joined by Charlie Kirk's parents for the week-long preliminary hearing, where prosecutors will lay out their case against Tyler Robinson. The hearing begins on Monday. Robinson is accused of fatally shooting Kirk at Utah Valley University last September. A sweltering heat dome is smothering the eastern part of the United States through the July 4th holiday weekend. Temperatures are expected to intensify across the Northeast today, with major cities like New York, Philadelphia, Washington, D.C., all seeing heat levels above average. ESPN draft analyst Matt Miller is under investigation by the Missouri Attorney General's office. Miller recently announced he had his left arm amputated after a traffic accident, and the reports indicate the investigation was sparked after his family set up a GoFundMe benefiting him. After that post, several people reportedly came forward accusing Miller of scamming them through fantasy football leagues, football camps, and scouting lessons. I'm Rob Martier.
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1: Well, I don't know about you, but of all the places I could have been born into on this earth, I'm so thankful to God it was the United States. 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

0: not for going into Iran, but once we did, we should beat them. We should destroy them. We should make them surrender. That's not happening. And that bothers me to an extent. I wanted to get with Ruthie Bloom, who is with the Jerusalem News Syndicate. We'll talk about the change of the name of the network in a bit. Ruthie, how are you? Good to see you.
1: It's good to see you too, Joe. And I will take issue with you on the fact that you originally weren't for attacking Iran.
0: Well, let's do that. We could take issue, although we like each other a lot. I don't have a problem with being criticized over my thoughts. But let me start with this. Once you go in, I just want us to win. I don't think we won anything since like the Gulf War. If we really won that, I'm not even sure that we won that. But at the end of the day, it was World War II when we made people surrender, made them say, we'll stop, made them say, we give, made them say, you won. And we're not doing that anymore. Not with Afghanistan, not with Iran, with Iraq. We're not doing it with Iran right now. We're negotiating with the bad guys. So Ruthie, I believe this wholeheartedly. If you're going to go to war, you should win the war. You should make the other side get on their hands and knees and beg you to stop. And then whoever it was that was in charge, whether it be Hitler or Stalin or Mussolini or this theocracy in Iran, they have to go. Am I wrong about that?
1: You're absolutely right. And I'd like to say something. You know, the trouble with the United States is not military prowess. In fact, the United States always wins militarily.
0: Yes.
1: The issue now is mind frame. World War II, the mind frame. First of all, don't forget that even in World War II, it took the United States a while to get into that war.
0: Yes.
1: Right? Americans don't like to go to war. Now, I know that sounds funny because who likes to go to war? And
0: right.
1: I, as the mother of soldiers, do you think I like that when my sons go to war? Of course not.
0: Right.
1: But when I say Americans don't like to go to war, what I mean by that is that America, thank God, is really a place of freedom and prosperity. And people who live in freedom and prosperity don't always realize what it takes to get that. They don't understand that the rest of the world, much of the rest of the world, doesn't live like that. And that it's not enough to sit on your laurels. Sometimes you have no choice but to fight for what's right, because otherwise you're in danger of losing it. And I think that that's the part that where Americans are divided about going to war. Now, having said that, here's the issue. It depends on what day you ask me, and it depends on what President Trump posts on Truth Social, a given hour or day, how I feel about this. Now, one day, what I might say to you is, look, we are winning the war. This is a pause for President Trump to stabilize things at the gas pump, to reassure Americans, to get ducks in a row, etc., and to give the Iranian regime a chance to surrender, which, of course, it's not doing. And that's another issue. And then once, you know, the celebrations of 250 years are over, once the campaign for the midterms is over, that if that he'll go back, he'll resume military strikes, or Israel will resume without the United States. There are all kinds of question marks here. But I totally agree with you that if we leave that regime the way it is and unfreeze funds, etc., and let it hold the Strait of Hormuz hostage by saying, okay, well, if you let us go through the Strait of Hormuz, we'll give you more money, then you've lost. Because even if you leave one, even though, as President said many times, and he's right, destroyed their air force and their navy and their top leaders and their second tier of leaders, destroyed nuclear sites and ballistic missile launchers. That's all true. But that won't help against an Islamist regime that is left, even a remnant left standing. They've won in the perception, in Middle East perception. And that's what counts, because they, without their surrendering and surrendering to Trump's demands, among them, or chief among them, to dig up the nuclear dust and never have nuclear weapons, then they've won.
0: It is Ruthie Bloom, R-U-T-H-I-E-B-L-U-M, over on X. She is from the Jerusalem News Syndicate. We'll get into why the name change in just a bit. Let's mix it up a little bit about going to war. I trust that you guys in Israel can do it on your own. I trust that you guys can go in there and stop the bad actor in the region to make your region safer. We're very far away. It is not our fight in that it's not a direct everyday effect on us. You guys are getting rockets every day, getting drones every day. They're not doing that to us. If they could, they would, but they're not. So I don't want them to have a nuclear weapon, obviously. No intercontinental ballistic missiles, for God's sakes. They could blow anybody up then, obviously. I just don't know why we went in when I think you just untether Israel the way that Biden and that administration held back Netanyahu and what you guys wanted to do. That bothered me. If it's your region, if it's your neighbor, and if they're treating you so badly, I trust that you can do it. That's why I wasn't for America getting involved at all. I definitely don't want any ground troops in there, that's for sure. But once we got involved, I want to obliterate them. I want them to surrender. So do you get my perspective why I wasn't like, hey, let's go get Iran? We're very far away here. We're very isolated here. And I trust that you guys can handle it.
1: No, totally. Here's the thing. First of all, nobody ever, Israel never requested ground troops from the United States, nor
0: right.
1: did President
0: Absolutely.
1: Trump say he was going to send ground troops in. If there were ground troops going in anywhere, it was Israeli ground troops. And that's mainly in Lebanon and in Gaza, right. of course. And you're absolutely right that, thank God, President Trump didn't say, you know, Israel, you're not in a just war and we're going to tether your hands the way the Biden administration did.
0: Right.
1: But keep in mind a few things. When the war started, know that, first of all, you should understand, I believe in America first. I do. And I happen to believe that America first means that, among other things, that America is the greatest superpower in the world and that other countries are fearful of it or would like to make peace with it or at least fear it. Okay. I don't hold with the, let's say, the Tucker Carlson view, et cetera. I believe that part of being America first is sometimes going to war and certainly winning it.
0: Yes.
1: But let's remember how the 12-day war started. Israel attacked Iran, the United States. Trump joined at the end. And it was a beautiful joint operation.
0: Yes.
1: But Israel initiated it. Now, as a result, there are some anti-Israel voices in the United States who said that Israel dragged President Trump into this war. First of all, it's false, and it's also, you know, it's insulting to Trump and to Israel. But
0: that's why they're saying it. Well, Ruthie, let me stop you. That's why they're saying it, because they want to insult Trump. They want to say that he's weak, that Netanyahu controls him. Look, let me just make sure that my point of view is clear, because you and I are friends, and I think you get what I'm laying down. I want those who are watching and listening to understand it as well. If you would have asked me the day before we started this war, got into the operation, should we do this, I would have said no. Once we did it, I want us to win and obliterate them. And I do believe, and I've said so from day one, it is America first to stop Iran from having a nuclear weapon. So I'm all in now that we're in. But had you asked me if we should, I would have said no, because I have apprehension about us sending all of our military personnel and apparatus over 6,000-7,000 miles away when we're so far away over here. Because, Ruthie, I do a show every day, 3 hours a day. You know this. I've got a huge audience, 5 or 6 million listeners. I'm very lucky. These people here are disengaged, and I wish that they weren't. When I say, okay, this happened with the Iran deal today, we've got the MOU, we've got the theocracy saying this, we've got Netanyahu saying that, we've got Trump saying that, what do you think? Ruthie, I don't get a call. Nobody calls in.
1: Okay.
0: They want to know why their gas prices are so high. So I want people to be engaged. I want them to understand what this is. But again, the day before, I would have said, let's not do that. Let's see what Israel does. You know what I mean?
1: Of course. And I totally agree with you. We're not in disagreement about this. One of the questions is, and because I'm not a military expert, and that means that I don't understand, if you tell me this B-2 bomber does that and this B-52 bomber does that, I'm clueless about it. I only know what I read in the papers, you know. Okay, so I don't pretend to know, but I do listen to what military experts say.
0: Yeah.
1: And one of the questions was whether Israel had the proper bunker busters to accomplish what Trump did in the 12-day war. Israel prepared the groundwork. Also, prior to that, months earlier, Israel destroyed, and the United States, but destroyed all of Iran's air defenses.
0: Yes.
1: So that when the 12-day war came around, Israeli pilots were able to just fly over with impunity, you know, and take out these nuclear sites. It was quite extraordinary.
0: Yes.
1: Nobody was killed, etc. And here I would also like to address something that's very important to Americans who I understand why say enough with the forever wars. But I'd like to just explain something. A war is only a forever war if you let it drag on and you don't win it.
0: Yes.
1: Just as you said. And this war is a great example. Things were done so quickly. It was President Trump that said, okay, let's have a ceasefire here, ceasefire there. Time went by.
0: Yeah.
1: I think that was a mistake. And the reason I think it was a mistake is I think when you're winning and when you have the enemy pinned down, like in a boxing ring, is not the time you let go and say, here, let me help you up, right? You don't, you don't lean down and let him get up, okay? I think that was a mistake. Though, again, Trump has considerations, like the gas pumps. He's the president of the United States. He has more than just foreign policy. Americans, as from what I've been told, Americans don't really care about foreign policy for the most part. Right. And, that's a shame. And we understand why Americans are protected. And you're right. Iran is far away. But I would like to just remind people that President Trump, you must have seen the clip of Trump. I think it was in 1985 being interviewed way before he had even, dreams of being president. When he said Iran has to be taken out, not Iran, the Islamic Republic of Iran. Okay. After 1979, when those vicious, brutes took over and took our embassy, the United States embassy, hostage. And President Trump sat by helplessly and then said, after he helped, oust the Shah, and then he sort of sat by and said, well, there's not much you can do. And then when there was a rescue operation staged, it was paused, and then the weather got bad, and so the helicopters didn't manage to do it. It was a fiasco.
0: Yeah.
1: And it was only because Ronald Reagan came along and he really put the fear of death in that regime that they released the hostages on the day of his inauguration.
0: Well, a couple of things that are very important. You said President Trump, you meant President Carter. Carter did do that. He allowed them to do that.
1: President Carter,
0: right.
1: Yes, of course.
0: Yeah. I don't think it was 1985. I think Donald Trump said that in 1980. I think he said that right after this happened. And he was like, now is the time to go in and take them out. They can't take our people. What, are you crazy? They can't hold hostages. The hostages were released on January 20th of 1981. So it had to be in that period of time. Trump has always been on the right side when it comes to what's going on with Iran. When we look at what's happening across the world, and you're right, sadly, there's apathy when it comes to foreign policy. We should be better about that. But again, we're so isolated and so far away. It's tough to force people to be as interested as I am or as interested as you are. Having said that, you're there. You know what's going on. Is the Strait of Hormuz open or closed? Because every day I'm getting a different story. It's closed today. It's open today. Iran has control. Iran doesn't have control. There's an international waterway. No, it's not. You're going to have to pay a toll. What is the status of the Strait of Hormuz?
1: Well, I can't answer that because, again, I know whether it's open or closed based on what President Trump says and what what the Islamic Republic says. And they say conflicting things.
0: Yes.
1: But I can tell you one thing. The fact that it's even a discussion is very worrisome because it should be absolutely clear to everyone, to the entire Middle East, and by the way, to China as well, that when Trump said, okay, you think you're going to take over the Strait of Hormuz, which doesn't belong to you, I'm going to embargo you, your ships. And that was a brilliant maneuver, and he should have kept up with it. And that wasn't even military, okay? That wasn't troops on the ground or anything else. It was an economic move. Now, having said that, again, this is complex because President Trump knows that the American people are saying, oh, my God, we can't afford gas prices. And Americans are not patient about that. But let me just point out one thing. I know that Americans don't care much about foreign policy. Israelis really do. But we're such a tiny country surrounded by other by enemy countries, but also near Europe, etc. Israelis do know about foreign policy. Every taxi driver can tell you the capital of every European country. country, and I don't think every American could do that, right? But I would like to say something that Americans are affected by, and it's not just the gas pump. We are seeing a few very, very disturbing phenomena in the United, across the United States. It has been happening gradually and now fast with Qatari money buying universities off so that the curricula are what they're doing is teaching these young students lies about the world and about America.
0: Yes.
1: It's very, that in itself is dangerous. So they're raising a whole generation of kids who then go on campuses and scream from the river to the sea and all kinds of nonsense that they don't even know which river and which sea.
0: They don't.
1: But
0: they have
1: one
0: no
1: thing
0: idea.
1: They know. Right. But one thing they know is that they're supposed to be on the side that is anti-America and anti-Israel and pro these barbarians who throw gay people off rooftops and the feminists who are on their behalf. These are people who rape women. You know that the Islamists in Iran, for example, when there were protests, you know, in January, when 40,000 Iranians were gunned down, women who were imprisoned, women, Iranian women who were protesting, were imprisoned. They were raped so that when they were executed, they couldn't go to heaven.
0: Oh, wow.
1: That is the barbarism we're talking about. And do you hear the feminists, American, certainly not at the UN, but let's just talk about America. Do you hear them complaining about this? No. They even were denying all the tons of rapes that happened on October 7th by Hamas. So here's the thing that Americans need to understand. It is far away, maybe, in terms of a ballistic missile at this moment.
0: Yeah.
1: But it's not at all far away from what is happening inside the United States with radical Islam. You have Mamdani, the mayor of New York City, the most Jewish city in the world, other than Israel. Okay. You have radical communist Islamists taking over Congress. All right. So I could argue with you that it's not far away.
0: I mean, it's not a bad argument. And again, always enjoy talking to Ruth News Syndicate. And we're back after this on the Joe Pag Show. Stay here.
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0: Glad to have you with you, but we'll talk more to that. We'll post it online eventually. A lot of people question when I say we haven't won in a war since World War II. Yes, we won Operation Desert Storm. Yes, Operation Desert Shield was the protection of the area, then Operation Desert Storm. But that was just to get Saddam Hussein out of Kuwait, and we did. But Saddam Hussein stayed, he said, in power for many, many years after that, until after the 2001 attacks. And then George W. Bush went after him, ended up getting him. And then again, there are many who now say, and I agree with this, that the information, the intelligence on going into Iraq was wrong. So yes, we won Desert Storm. We didn't have the unconditional surrender of Saddam Hussein, where he was no longer in power like we saw in World War II. All of that said, I stand by what I said. I wasn't for us going into Iran, but now that we're in there, we should finish them off, get it done, and move on. Keep it here. Another big hour coming your way.
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1: Hitting the roads and heading to the airport for the holiday weekend. I'm Lisa Lacera, Fox News. Millions of Americans taking advantage of the 4th of July weekend.
21: A record-setting 72 million Americans are expected to vacation this holiday weekend. Trending destinations this year include Seattle and Anchorage. Cruises out of Alaska are surging in popularity. The Sunshine State remaining a major draw, with Orlando, Fort Lauderdale, and Miami coming in the top 10. Despite the massive numbers, travel is only up 0.5% from last year. AAA says rising costs may be a factor. Domestic round-trip airfare is now averaging $830.
1: Fox's Dana Marie McNichol in Miami Beach. It's hot and expected to get hotter for about 260 million Americans in the Midwest and Northeast.
22: We're thinking that tomorrow on Friday, not only do we add a few degrees to our actual temperatures, but also to our feels-like temperatures as well, where we could peak between 110 to 115 degrees in terms of our feels-like temperature on Friday.
1: Fox Weather's Michael Estime on the National Mall in D.C. A grand jury in Louisiana has indicted the state's Republican Attorney General.
23: Louisiana Attorney General Liz Murrell was charged by an Orleans Parish grand jury with 16 counts, 8 for intimidation and 8 for malfeasance, which is the intentional commission of a wrongful act by a public official. The indictments surround letters allegedly from Murrell threatening to remove parish officials for opposing a state law mandating the reform of local courts. The New Orleans mayor and its district attorney were said to be among those threatened.
1: Fox's Grinnell Scott. Republican Governor Jeff Landry writing on X, he would pardon Murrell as fast as the law allows. The FBI reportedly asking its field offices across the country to dedicate more than 200 staffers to its investigations of the 2020 election in Fulton County, Georgia. That's according to the Associated Press. 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

0: that their babies would be better off without them.
1: In recent years, Australia, Scotland and Ireland are among countries who have apologised to women and their children for how unmarried mothers were treated. In London, Jonathan Savage, Fox News.
2: A California man has pled guilty to two counts of harassment using a telecommunications device in connection with the disappearance of Nancy Guthrie. Derek Halella admitted he called and texted Guthrie's family on February 4th asking for Bitcoin. The FBI has not authenticated any ransom notes. A virus outbreak linked to a cruise ship is declared over.
3: The World Health Organization says the last identified contact of someone infected with hantavirus on the MV Hondius cruise ship is out of quarantine, testing negative, and there's no chance of anyone else getting sick. There were 13 confirmed cases, all passengers or crew, no one they came in contact with later. Three people died, a German woman and a Dutch husband and wife believed to be the first infected on land in Argentina before the MV Hondius set sail April 1st. The last person to test positive was on May 25th, a man quarantined in Spain after leaving the ship. WHO says it monitored 650 contacts of infected people in 33 countries and territories. Chris Foster, Fox News.
2: Researchers have begun a highly anticipated study of two possible Ebola treatments as the outbreak of the disease grows in eastern Congo. The virus causing this outbreak is less common than others that cause Ebola, and there are no specific treatments for it. More than 1,400 people have been diagnosed so far. 438 have died. I'm Lisa Lacerra. This is Fox News.
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15: Radio stations across the land from San Antonio, along with Polo, and Monica's in for Sam. Appreciate you stopping by. It's the Joe Pags Show. Thanks for being here. You know, the Babylon Bee does it again. Polo, did you see the Babylon Bee? Did you send me the Babylon Bee thing?
16: I did not.
15: The Babylon Bee posted a picture of the Supreme Court justices, and then in the upper right-hand corner, there's a smaller picture of Olive Garden. Guess what they said?
16: I don't know.
15: Supreme Court ruled any baby born at Olive Garden is an Italian citizen.
16: I mean, when you're here, your family, no?
15: That's exactly what it says.
16: There you go.
15: When you're here, your family. It's actually pretty good.
16: I mean, because that's their motto.
15: Yes, it is. I know. That's why they added that on there, which, well, yes, but they're not very Italian. Olive Garden is not very Italian, let's be real. So my sister, who's my biological sister, same mother, same father, same exact, genealogy, Olive Garden's not Italian food. Come on, Monica. She's switching so she can say something.
17: Not Italian food. Not even close.
15: Now, I went there for a time to get the unlimited breadsticks or whatever the hell it was. Have you ever even gone? I mean, I went and it was like, who made this sauce? This isn't like grandma's sauce.
17: Yeah, I've gone. When I want fake Italian food. They do have good Alfredo sauce, though, I have to say. It goes well with the breadsticks.
15: I'm not here to say it's a bad restaurant. I think it's a fine restaurant. It's just, I mean, don't sell yourself as like Italian food. I'm not going there. I mean, I've had it and I'm like, eh, you know. All right, there's some noodles and some red sauce. But I mean, you know what I mean? You've been to New York and you've had Italian food. Yes, don't try to tell me.
16: Yes, but I've also worked with you long enough to where you would rant and rave about Taco Bell, and that's not Mexican food.
15: I didn't say this was great Mexican food. I just like to shove it in. I never said.
16: Melts and,
15: when did I say it was a great? It was great Mexican food. Fill me in on that. I just said I like to eat it. I haven't had Taco Bell, by the way, in about 15 years.

0: That said, I mean, dude, when I was poor in radio, you've been poor in radio.
1: Yes, still am.
0: Stop. 29-cent Mexi Melt?
1: Hey.
0: Dude, those were the days.
1: And what was that, bean and cheese?
0: No, it was just like they slid some crap on a tortilla, wrapped it up, and said, here you go. I have no idea even what it was. It's a melt of something. I don't think there was any beef whatsoever in it.
1: Yeah.
0: Maybe a little bit of cheese.
1: A byproduct, maybe?
0: It was what was left over. Whatever they didn't use for the actual beef
1: sauce.
0: Right. So, I mean, like, you could buy 10 of those for $2.90. I mean, I was in the money. I was getting it done. So, I mean, I never looked at you and said, especially not living in San Antonio, I never looked at you and said, Taco Bell is great Mexican food. I might have said I eat a lot of it. I thought it was good.
1: Whenever we've talked about Mexican food, you've brought up Taco Bell. So to me, that's you saying you think that's Mexican food.
0: I don't think we were talking about Mexican food when we talked about Taco Bell. I'm not stupid. Taco Bell is the Olive Garden of Mexican food. Okay, I'll put it to that.
1: Okay.
0: I mean, I'm just putting it out there.
1: I mean, but I actually kind of like Olive Garden. But
0: again, I didn't say I didn't like it. I just said it's not Italian food. Now, you grew
1: Italian in name only.
0: Exactly right. It's not even like a Oliva Gardena. I mean, it's not even Italian spelling. It's just Olive Garden. It's just a couple of English words.
1: But then
0: you grew up near
1: today.
0: The border. Yeah. How good is the Mexican food on the border?
1: Depends. I mean, there's some that are really good. It's interesting since I've been up here, and now I've lived up here longer than I lived down there.
0: Right.
1: It just depends. Like just like here, just like what part of town you go to where you'll get more of the authentic Tex-Mex.
0: Dude, I go to the hole in the wall. I go to the little place, and that's the best Mexican food on the planet. They're like right here from Jalisco.
1: Right.
0: They're like, okay, here we are. We're going to make our food from where we're from.
1: Yeah, I don't
0: understand.
1: That's
0: like eating grandma's Italian food. That's like eating grandma's Italian food.
1: Right.
0: So you go to Olive Garden, it's going to be a big difference.
1: Yes. Lots of salad, though.
0: Lots of.
1: Yes.
0: And all the breadsticks you want at Olive Garden. And again, not saying it's a bad restaurant, but don't even tell me that's Italian food. But that's a very funny meme that the Babylon Bee put out. A couple of things that I want to make sure that I get to. The president was asked about the 250th anniversary and the greatness of America.
2: So I think the Save America Act is...
0: Oh, he actually says this is the most important thing that we have in the docket right now. And let me question this. And again, some of you get mad at me because I question the president. Let me throw this question out there. If it's the most important thing, and I agree with him, it is, why isn't he pressuring Thune to either do it or get out of that position? And I hope that he'll do that. Maybe he's working up to that. Maybe that's what's going on. But here it is again. He talks about the Save America Act. The only way our voting actually counts.
2: So I think the Save America Act is the most important thing that we'll have before us, and maybe for many years back and many years forward. It's voter identification with a photo. So you look at somebody, that looks like that guy. Voter ID, it's proof of citizenship. And it's no mail-in ballots, except for the military. We're very generous on this. If you're sick, if you're just not feeling well, you can get exceptions. If there's a disability, there's some problem, or if you go on vacation. But you can't send in millions and millions and millions of ballots where you swamp the place. And it's so corrupt. We're the only country in the world that does it. So it's those three things. I also had no men in women's sports, but we won that yesterday in the Supreme Court. And I also had no transgender mutilization of children. And frankly, we'll win that too.
0: So the president talking about updates on what's the most important part of his agenda right now. And he's right. The Save America Act is the biggest deal, and that's got to get done. And then there's this about the greatness of the country.
3: What's so amazing about this country, in your words, for the last 250 years? It's, you always say, like never been seen before. There's never been a country like this that's ever been seen in the history.
2: Well, a lot of people don't understand that right now we are in a golden age. You understand it very well. You cover it very well. We have more factories being built today than ever before. We have more people working today than at any time ever in the history of our country. And people making more money than they've ever made.
0: Is the reporter breathing that heavily? What is that? It's not Trump. What hell is that noise?
2: And I'm not talking about rich people. I'm talking about people that have like normal or normalized jobs, more money than they've ever made before. 401ks are up at levels that they've never seen before, up 80 and 90%. And the stock market's at an all-time high. I think it's 81 days out of a short, you know, a year and a half. 81 days, we have 81 records. So nobody's ever seen anything like that.
0: I got to go back a little bit. What was that loud? Polly, were you going to say something? What's that loud noise?
1: Yeah, I was thinking, like, is somebody vacuuming in another room?
0: I think somebody fell asleep who was watching the interview. Listen.
3: Say, like never been seen before. There's never been a country like this that's ever been seen in the history.
2: Well, a lot of people don't understand that right now we are in a golden age. You understand it very well. You cover it very well. We have more factories being built today than ever before. We have more people working today than at any time ever in the history of our country.
1: Is Darth Vader there?
2: People make...
0: Say it again?
1: Is Darth Vader there?
0: It could be. Luke, it is a great country.
2: In more money than they've ever made. I'm not talking about rich people. I'm talking about people that have, like, normal or normalized jobs. More money than they've ever made before. 401k.
0: I think somebody fell asleep in the room. I mean, what the hell is going on? That is so weird. But yeah, I mean, obviously he's right about the country being great. Are we in the golden age? I don't know. I don't even know. I'll be honest with you. I don't even know what that means. We're in the golden age. What does that mean? In the best age? Is it downhill from here? I mean, I want to be in the golden age in the future, too. But I like what the president had to say there. A couple of updates for you. In the Nancy Guthrie case, our friend Brianna Morello reports that a guy pleaded guilty to sending a fake ransom note. This is interesting. A California man just pleaded guilty in court to writing a fake ransom note to Nancy Guthrie's family. Derek Colella pleaded guilty. It could be Kayeya. I'm not sure what ethnicity. Guilty to submitting a demand for ransom in interstate commerce and utilizing a telecommunications device with intent to abuse, threaten, or harass a person. He's expected to receive 10 years of probation. So there's one update to the Nancy Guthrie case. Savannah Guthrie reportedly planning on leaving the Today Show. Okay, this is from Yahoo. But I think it's via Entertainment. Why Entertainment? Maybe it's Yahoo Entertainment. Here it is. Savannah reportedly leaving today as emotional toll from Nancy's abduction becomes impossible to ignore. Nancy Guthrie has been missing for nearly 5 months, and there have been little to no answers about her disappearance. Guthrie, the 84-year-old mother of Today Show anchor or co-anchor Savannah Guthrie, was taken from her Arizona home in the early hours of February 1st, 2026, has not been seen since. Police have yet to identify a suspect or motive in the case. Her alleged kidnapping has deeply affected her family, especially Savannah, who's reportedly planning to leave today once again. Insiders recently told the U.S. Sun that NBC and Today producers are preparing for Savannah to take a leave of absence to be with family during this tragic time. Quote, everyone at NBC is terrified for Savannah. She's holding it together now. Every new development feels like another punch to the heart. A source told the outlet there, no one should have to deliver the morning news while living through a nightmare like this. I agree. I mean, I was surprised that she went back. I got why she would go back, because obviously this is her living. I think her mother would want her to work. But how do you do that with the never-ending not knowing? I mean, she's sitting there with no knowledge whatsoever of the status of her mother, and that's got to be completely heartbreaking for me. I don't even know Savannah Guthrie. So I get why she's doing that. I hope that she gets whatever solution she wants. I'd still love to see Nancy Guthrie show up alive, but I think that's something that's slim to none as far as the chances of that happening. But I get why she would be leaving right now. And before we hit the break, did you know that Harry Reid, back in the day when he was the Senate Majority Leader, the Democrat, he's now dead, he was from Nevada. Harry Reid, back in the day, pushed a piece of legislation that a Republican, Bernie Moreno, from Ohio, is pushing to have instated today. This as reported by our friend Will Kane.
4: Require, according to Justice Brett Kavanaugh, a constitutional amendment. But Congress has tried to take action in the past.
0: I mean, this is a constitutional amendment that was proposed, or a law that was proposed by Harry Reid about birthright citizenship.
4: Back in 1993, there was a bill called the Immigration Stabilization Act, and it would have ended birthright citizenship for children born to mothers in the country illegally. Now, that bill was introduced by Democrat Senator Harry Reid.
0: Think about it. In 33 years, how different is the Democrat Party today? Zoran Mamdani, this idiot in Colorado that hates the country. This idiot in New York that just won who hates the country. Ilhan Omar, who hates the country. Rashida Tlaib, who hates the country. How different is the Democrat Party, where back around that same time, Chuck Schumer was arguing for legislation like this, too?
5: How about offering a reward for being an illegal immigrant? No sane country would do that, right? Guess again. If you break our laws by entering this country without permission and give birth to a child, we reward that child with U.S. citizenship and guarantee a full access to all public and social services this society provides.
0: Have I mentioned this is Harry Reid, the Democrat?
5: And that's a lot of services.
4: Mind-blowing that that is a Democrat 30 years ago. Reid's bill, though, never made it out of committee. But the idea never went away. Now, Ohio Senator Bernie Moreno is bringing it back. So let's take a look over at the wall. Part of Moreno's Immigration Stabilization Act of 2026.
0: By the way, I've been in this studio. It's very cool that he can get up and just walk to the wall. We really appreciate Will having us in studio there.
4: Clarifies that birthright citizenship does not apply to children born in the U.S. to mothers who are neither U.S. citizens nor lawful permanent residents and who remain subject to the jurisdiction of a foreign country. Now, supporters of this approach point to history. Back in 1884, the Supreme Court ruled that John Elk, born into a recognized Native American tribe, was not automatically a U.S. citizen by birthright. Now, years later, Congress passed the Indian Citizenship Act, and that's proof that citizenship was not envisioned as something as a birthright of being born on the soil of America.
0: That's a big deal. American Indians didn't get citizenship until there was a new law or an act that was passed and signed into law that said they were. So then why is everybody else a citizen just for showing up?
4: And could be answered by an act of Congress. Kentucky Senator Rand Paul is concerned that legislation will not be good enough and it might in fact take a constitutional amendment. He wrote, "I introduced a constitutional amendment months ago to fix birthright citizenship for good. After the Supreme Court's decision, this amendment matters more than ever. I urge my colleagues to take it seriously and join me in getting it passed." But changing the Constitution is a difficult two-step process to get a new amendment into the Constitution. Here's what would have to happen. After a congressional proposal is received, it would need two-thirds vote in both the House and the Senate. And then if that succeeds, it heads to the states for ratification. And then you either have to have three-fourths of state legislatures approve it or a convention of the states where three-fourths of the states approve it. Now, the last time we had a constitutional amendment was in 1992 involving congressional pay. Joining me now is...
0: There you go. Will Cain bringing it over there in Fox. We appreciate Will breaking it down as well as he did. That's a pretty good deal. Moreno's going to say, well, wait a second. You've got this piece of legislation proposed by a leading Democrat in 1993. Why are you against it now? And put them on record. Why are you against it now? Your thoughts about that. Can we get something like that done? It's passing a law or an act that says if you're a pregnant woman from a foreign nation and you're here illegally, then you having a baby here, the baby is not a citizen. Like to see him try. Goes back to the court then, right? 833-JOE-PAGS. 833-563-7247. JoePags.com. Stay right here.
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0: My sister Monica filling in, she never stopped talking at the end of the break. Why am I shushing her at the end of the break, Mom? Glad to have you. Thanks. I appreciate you stopping by. There's a lot going on, lots to get to. It's going to be Mark Lucas at the bottom of the hour. He's a guy who's advocating out there for veterans. If you're a veteran, if you're the family member of a veteran, you're going to want to stick around because he's got a lot to say, and it's all good. It's good stuff. And the guy's fighting the good fight to make sure that veterans get the proper care that they're looking for. And there's no reason not to. I mean, I'll be honest with you. There's no reason not to get veterans taken care of. Why you would ever say you have to wait 20 days to try to get an appointment to the VA, and if you don't get an appointment within 20 days, then you can go and shop around for a different healthcare provider? No, screw that. The taxpayers are happy to pay for veterans' healthcare. They should really get it anywhere they want. We're going to talk a lot about that and then some, and how he would go about making the VA even better than it is now. Stick around for that. Plus, we get into also, he's got some reporting that 70% of those who are voting from overseas are not military members. 70% are non-military. Why are there so many people doing mail-in ballots from overseas into our elections? We get into that as well. It's a very important story, especially knowing that the Save America Act is not getting passed anytime soon. We just talked about 1993, Harry Reid tried to get something done, an act passed that said if you're a pregnant woman who's a foreign national in this country having a baby, the baby's not a citizen. For some reason, it didn't get done. They sure as hell got their pay raise done, though, didn't they? Well, here's more on immigration. This is from Newsweek. TPS migrants told apply to stay or leave U.S. offered more than $2,000 help. I don't like this, man. I really don't. Jasmine Laws wrote this, U.S. News reporter. Department of Homeland Security, DHS Secretary Mark Wayne Mullen has said that migrants in the U.S. on temporary protected status, TPS, will be offered a plane ticket and more than $2,000 if they self-deport. Mullins said, it's funny, she wrote Mullins said, it's not, it's Mullen. Mullins said in an interview with CNN's State of the Union on Sunday that migrants on TPS should either apply for permanent status or will help you get back to your country. He added, we'll actually give you a plane ticket, roughly $2,100, to help you reestablish when you get there. But temporary status is not permanent status. The approach has drawn concern from some Republicans, including Ohio Governor Mike DeWine, who has warned that ending Haitian TPS would hurt jobs and local economies in his state. DeWine, get a clue, dude. Get a clue. Don't be that guy. Don't be that guy. They got to go back. Going to hurt their economy. Like, Ohio didn't exist and wasn't succeeding before the Haitians showed up. Come on, man. Do they think they were stupid? The debate comes after the Supreme Court on Thursday issued a ruling that will allow the Trump administration to end temporary legal protections for migrants from Haiti and Syria, clearing the way for DHS to move ahead with deportations affecting hundreds of thousands of people, around 350,000 Haitians and about 6,000 Syrians. On Customs and Border Protection, CBP's home, assistance to voluntarily self-deport website, the financial incentive has been listed as exactly $2,600. DHS confirmed via email to Newsweek that the department's offer is $2,600 to migrant who self-deport on an initiative that first came into place in January 2026. They're aliens, illegal aliens. They're immigrants. They're not migrants. What a dumb thing to say. Mark Lucas when we come back. Stay here.
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19: Taylor Swift and Travis Kelce's reported rehearsal dinner is believed to be underway at New York's Madison Square Garden tonight. There are barricades in place and street closures surround the area. Reports say arriving guests include Selena Gomez, Gigi Hadid, and Bradley Cooper, arriving in a line of SUVs that were driven into a tent where a curtain was drawn. Tomorrow evening, July 3rd, marks the official wedding date, with a slated 1,000 guests expected to attend the event. A heat wave is bearing down on millions across the country ahead of the 4th of July weekend. Temperatures are expected to intensify across the Northeast today, with major cities like New York, Philadelphia, Washington, D.C. all seeing heat levels above average. New England could also see temperatures near the triple digits as far north as Maine. The World Cup's round of 32 is back underway today. Earlier, Spain beat Austria 3-0 in Inglewood, California, to move on to the round of 16. Later in Toronto, Portugal defeated Croatia 2-1. Tonight, Algeria and Switzerland play in Vancouver. I'm Rob Bartier.
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0: Obama administration, the VA was broken. In fact, we found out that in Phoenix specifically, they were not even seeing the veterans. They were writing down in their logs that they saw them, and they weren't. And veterans were dying, waiting to get the health care that you and I want to provide to them for signing their name on the dotted line. Has that been fixed? We've been told very recently that veteran care is fixed. Veteran claims are fixed. Is that so? Let's get with Mark Lucas. He is a founder of Veteran Action, veteranaction.org, also a veteran of Afghanistan himself. Mark, how are you? Good to see you.
1: Thanks for having me on.
0: You're very welcome. It would not have been hard to improve how bad the VA was under Obama. And I think in the first term, Trump did a lot to improve it. He was told he couldn't fire people. He still fired 6,000 really bad people. He was told you can't fix the technology. He did a lot to fix the technology. I like the right to choose. If you don't have a VA near you, you can go and use a doctor, and that'll be paid for. But in talking to you before we started today, there's still a lot of work to do. Is the VA, first of all, the VA, this is kind of a dumb question, it's got to be better than it was under Obama, right?
1: Absolutely. And one of the biggest reasons why I supported Donald Trump in 2016 as an Iowa voter was because he campaigned on a 10-point plan to reform the VA. And I proudly worked with President Trump when I led a group called Concerned Veterans for America in his first term. And Trump passed two of the most historical reforms at the VA. The first was the VA Accountability Act, which you're kind of talking to and alluding to with the Phoenix VA waitlist scandal. We wanted to be able to fire those bad VA employees, and that bill gave us the ability to do that.
0: Right.
1: And the second and the most consequential was his Mission Act. It was the VA Mission Act of 2018. And essentially, if you were a veteran who was waiting to be seen, if you couldn't be seen in a timely fashion, you'd be able to go outside the VA into the community and get access to healthcare. And we truly believe that saved thousands of lives. And so President Trump has been the best modern day president for veterans, and it's not even close.
0: But there's still a long way to go, and I'm glad that he did that thing. I was under the belief that you could go and get your own health care, and we would, the taxpayers, pay for it because we want to take care of the health care for veterans. I couldn't believe that, A, you couldn't fire people until he did some act or some action as the executive, and B, you couldn't go and get your own health care if the waiting list was like 6 weeks long and you needed like urgent care. You needed to go see somebody. So all that stuff works great, but it's still not fixed. We still have 22 veterans dying every day, I think it is, from suicide. I don't know that we're doing enough for mental health, that's for sure. We're hearing about people going to Mexico to get some sort of a plant or a drug that helps them through their PTSD that isn't necessarily available here yet. Let's talk about the way the VA is being run today. I've had Doug Collins on plenty of times. I like Doug Collins, but I don't know specifically if he's been as successful as a secretary as you'd like him to be. Where are we today with the VA, and what can be improved?
1: So when Joe Biden took office, the VA went backwards and the unions were back in charge. The deep state VA bureaucrats took control and they were trying to undermine the Mission Act any way they could. And what the Mission Act basically laid out along with administrative rules was that if I couldn't be seen within 20 days, I'd be able to go out in the community. Or if I had to drive over 30 minutes to an appointment, I could go out into the community. And we saw that the Biden VA was playing games with wait times, with scheduling. They're also playing games with allowing people to have access to community care. They're openly violating the law. And so under the Trump administration in this term, we're fighting for the Veterans Access Act, which is a part of a broader package, which is called the Take Care of America's Veterans Act, which is being considered in Congress today. And what that Access Act would do, it would codify those standards. It would put it into law. It would make it much harder to violate. But we're still seeing under Trump, too, it's not President Trump's fault, but we have people at the VA who are desperately trying to protect their bureaucracy. They know that President Trump wants to pass more veteran health care choice. So they're making it even harder for veterans to receive community care. And there was a recent story of a veteran who went to the emergency room and they were told that he needed to be seen within 24 hours. And the VA didn't book an appointment for weeks. So we're still having problems. And last year in San Antonio, Texas, at the Audie Murphy VA hospital, we had two veterans who committed suicide in the same year. The first one was a Navy veteran who all he wanted to do was talk to somebody. They just wanted to give him pills. And they said, he said to his dad, who was a doctor, he said, they're just treating me like a robot, trying to give me more pills. He shot himself in front of that VA hospital in San Antonio. And less than a year later, a Marine did the same exact thing. So we have major problems in the VA today. And this legislation will help go a long way to codify those wins that President Trump believes in.
0: You may or may not know this, but I'm in San Antonio. That's where I'm based, so I know those stories very well. And it does bother me because I've talked to people like I'm trying to think of his name now, Rob O'Neill, the guy who actually killed bin Laden. And I had him on, and during the interview he said, excuse me if I get a little bit short or a little bit edgy, I need to make my trip to Mexico. Like whatever that is, and I want you to get into that because you probably know what this is. There is some plan, some route, some something that is helping veterans, yet for some reason our ridiculous laws here are not allowing them access to this that would help them psychotropically. And I want people to get that help. PTSD is a real thing. When I had it explained to me by somebody, I didn't realize until I had this conversation on my show probably 15 years ago that it's literally reliving that thing as if it's happening to you. It's not like you just have a flashback and you get past it. You're actively in the moment that you're being attacked by the enemy. You've got to do something about it. And you're in like, you know, a neighborhood, which is a really big problem. So I want to go there in a second. But something jumped out at me that you said. 20 days? They still get 3 weeks to schedule you in Kent? I mean, honest to God, 20 days. I didn't realize it was that long. I thought it was if you couldn't get it in 5 days or 10 days. 20 days gives the VA the benefit of the doubt, and they're still not getting it done, and they allowed for unions to come in and try to take over and slow things down even worse than it was before. I mean, it's just maybe I'm a crazy person, but if I've got an ailment or a problem or I need an appointment, I would think 20 days is a long time to wait.
1: I agree 100%. And I think the access standards with the 20-day wait time is just the first step. I believe that veterans deserve health care choice from day one. I believe that if you are willing to serve this country overseas and you're willing to die for this country, you should be able to pick the health care provider of your choice. I believe that money should follow the veteran. That's the gold standard that we want to get to.
0: Yes.
1: Right now, we just don't have support in Congress to do it because even Republicans, they want to protect the VA. They've got hospitals in their district. They don't want to upset the unions. They don't want to upset those VA employees. But ultimately, it's not about protecting the VA. It's about the veteran. That is the number one priority. And that's what we've lost when we discuss veteran health care. But President Donald Trump, he understands that. That's why he made it a central part of his campaign in 2016. And that's why I'm working with the White House and members of Congress to get this bill passed, to take care of America's Veterans Act, and then to move forward to that gold standard, which is health care choice from day one.
0: Take care of American Veterans Act. Make sure you contact your Congress member, your senator, and let them know you want this thing to get passed. It seems to be very simple to me. I like what you just said, though. Why not give somebody, when they sign on the dotted line, a health care, their own account that goes with them no matter where they go? You move to Maine, the account works. You move to Florida, the account works. You move here to San Antonio, the account works. It shouldn't be something where you're bogged down by the VA system. It should be a medical and health care account for that veteran where he or she can go anywhere they want and get the care that we want them to have. Why is that so difficult? It should be simple.
1: Because of politics. You've got Democrats who want to continue to grow the VA bureaucracy because there's a lot of union jobs. They've thrown billions of dollars, more employees, more facilities. And if you poll veterans, they'll tell you that the healthcare has gotten worse. But then you've got Republicans. This is a bipartisan problem as well, that they don't want to shut down VA hospitals. And it's almost like, oh, every senator is bad except my home state senator.
0: Right.
1: It's almost like, well, yeah, there's a lot of bad VA hospitals, but boy, back in my district, I hear great things. And I will admit that there are some great VA hospitals. And if a veteran wants to choose to go there, I don't want to take away that choice. Go to the VA hospital in Des Moines. But if you're not happy with that, you should be able to have that choice to go to a private healthcare facility. Because to me, it's not about protecting the VA. It's always been about the veteran. I came back home from Afghanistan with all my limbs, with most of my mental health. I did struggle with some post-traumatic stress.
0: Right.
1: And the VA failed me. And I went to a different hospital. But some of my buddies, They love the VA. And for me, I'm saying you go to the hospital that's best for you. But the decision should not be some Washington bureaucrat. It should not be some politician that wants to run for re-election. It should be what's best for that veteran and their family.
0: What is the act called again?
1: The Take Care of America's Veterans Act.
0: I'm going to type this down. Take Care of America's Veterans Act. I think that it's important for everybody who is watching and listening to get a hold of their member of Congress, either House or Senate, and make sure this gets through. Do you know this drug I'm talking about where people who are suffering from PTSD are getting real relief and real help, yet for some reason there is a logjam to allow it here? I think that Doug Collins is looking at it. I think they might be on a trial basis allowing some people to take it. I could be wrong about that. Do you know what I'm talking about?
1: Yeah, there's been some great results from psychedelics that I've heard of in multiple different ways and treatments. And Rob O'Neill was with President Trump and Joe Rogan in the Oval Office for an executive order signing to help expand the ability for veterans to seek this type of treatment. I believe that we should have an all of the above approach to post-traumatic stress and to mental health. And as long as it's done in a really safe way, but ultimately, again, it should be the veteran's choice. Who's going to take better care of themselves, the veteran and their family or the government? Right. And I believe that we should reduce the regulatory burden. Let's test this and let's spread it. And this is one of the reasons why the VA should be a center of excellence. There should be no medical system in America that better understands combat trauma than the VA. They should be leading on this, and they shouldn't be obstructing.
0: Well, the problem is you've got Big Pharma that says, well, wait a second, if you do that, then they're not going to be buying our stuff. And the VA is a major account, I'm sure, for Big Pharma. That's probably what's slowing it down. Would you agree?
1: Absolutely. And there's also some stigma behind psychedelics, and I understand that. But I think that it can be administered in a healthy way. And I've heard multiple stories, and one of them from a very close friend who I've got a huge amount of respect for, a Navy SEAL, great family man, great leader. I was shocked to hear about how much problems he was having with his mental health. And he said that his treatment that he received was life-changing. And that really opened my eyes because there has been a stigma to some of this stuff, but we're just hearing too many stories of the success. But it's not right for everybody. It's got to be administered in a safe way. But I say let's take an all-of-the-above approach to help reduce this mental health crisis for veterans.
0: You know, I'm glad that there's legislation. I didn't realize that there was a policy change by Trump and then a policy change back or a pullback by the Biden administration. Then new policy goes in when Trump comes back in. You can't play with veterans' lives that way. You can't play with people's health care that way. I hope that this gets done. Take Care of American Veterans Act. Go and tell your member of Congress to do something about that. Let's talk about voting by mail. Voting by mail, it's assumed that absentee ballots are predominantly those in the military. That's the story that we're told all the time. There are people overseas, serving overseas. They're American citizens. They have every right to vote. Their franchise can't be taken away. And any sort of absentee is probably a military member. But you're here to say that's not really the case.
1: Yes, if you're sitting at home on election night and you hear about these overseas ballots, you most likely think that those are military service members, that their ballots need to be counted. You'll hear that from MSNBC, from CNN, from Fox News. But in fact, in 2024, in that election, over 70% of these UACAVA ballots were civilians. And so UACAVA is a term, it's the Uniformed and Overseas Citizens Voting Act.
0: Right.
1: Absentee Voting Act. And right. So it was built really for those overseas votes. And most people think it's military. Back in 2009 and 2010, Chuck Schumer, along with Barack Obama, they passed a bill called the MOVE Act, which was the Military and Overseas Voting Empowerment Act. And all the talking points were like, we've got to protect the military vote. We've got to ensure all these votes are counted. And who would disagree with that? But since that MOVE Act was enacted in 2010, every single subsequent election, the percentage of the overseas vote, the civilians have gone up and the military votes have gone down. And we've also seen that these UACAVA ballots have been plagued with fraud in all of the states that you suspect, in Wisconsin, Pennsylvania, Georgia, Maricopa County, Arizona. We're seeing UACAVA voter fraud all across the board.
0: So in other words, in the states that went that were for Trump at 10 o'clock the night of the election in 2020, that then went to Biden the next morning, they have a high percentage of UACAVA?
1: So I'll give you some examples. In the state of Michigan in 2020, under law, they could not count UOCAVA ballots that were received via email over fax. And the rules dictated that they would have to mark those ballots as being rejected. Well, right. In fact, they counted over 10,000 of those ballots. In the state of Wisconsin, we had somebody convicted of the crime of requesting UOCAVA ballots to U.S. postal addresses for three fictitious people. Mm-hmm. And in the state of Georgia, you had people hand delivering UOCAVA ballots. You should not hand deliver a ballot that's supposed to be coming from overseas in the mail. And then in Maricopa County, Arizona, it was proven that they printed multiple ballots that were the same ballot and counted them the same time. So we have seen that with UOCAVA, that the state election officials, they're not verifying the identity of these people, and they're also not verifying the eligibility. So in the state of Pennsylvania, they're counting votes from people that had never resided in the state of Pennsylvania, that had never resided in the United States. And in fact, UOCAVA says that in order to qualify for a ballot, you have to have at once voted in a previous precinct in the United States. So it is ripe with fraud, and we need to fix it.
0: Do we know the actual numbers in Georgia on how many UOCAVA were counted that shouldn't have been counted or whatever?
1: I don't have that off the top of my head. I know we're talking about a million ballots that are being transmitted, maybe a million ballots being counted back in the United States. It could be anywhere between 600,000 to 900,000. But when you're talking 10,000 ballots in Michigan, that's a critical battleground state.
0: Yeah.
1: And some of these congressional districts, it might just be hundreds of votes that'll make a difference. And the left understands this. And so they're using UOCAVA ballots. I've heard from candidates who blame their elections to UOCAVA ballots, one in a very critical battleground state.
0: The reason why I asked about Georgia, as you know, 11,780 was the difference, and it's a red state. And we already know 375,000 ballots were counted that weren't certified correctly. That's been already adjudicated in court. So, I mean, I hope that we're going to get to the place where we find out what really happened in that election. I think we're getting closer to that. I think that we're going to get all the information. I think the president is now declassifying a lot of it. But, man, when we find out what happens there, you got to go back to the Supreme Court and say, I'm sorry, you can still count mail-in ballots 5 days after. With that ruling the other day that Amy Coney Barrett went and joined the left with, that really will very directly affect UOCAVA, right? So what is it that you're asking? Are you asking that we only make it military members? I mean, in what instance can you use a mail-in ballot if you're not living in the United States, but you're a citizen who's allowed to vote? We appreciate Mark coming on. There'll be more posted online. Got to hit a break here. We're back after this. Stay here.
2: Joe.

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16: I appreciate Mark coming on. 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We'll have a best of here on the network. We do appreciate you hanging out. Do me a favor. Spend some time this weekend talking to your kids about what Independence Day is and how cool it is to live through the 250th anniversary of the birth of this nation. Just take a minute or two. You can do your barbecue and your whatever else you have planned after that. Enjoy the fireworks in areas that aren't restricting fireworks, which is dumb. Again, happy birthday to the United States of America. That is Polo. In for Sam, that is Monica. I'm Joe. We're going to go. Have a great weekend. Happy birthday, America. Go check out the social media. Bye.
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24: For former Olympian. I'm Sue Guzman, Fox News. U.S. Attorney for D.C. Jeanine Pirro says David Hearn damaged the sealant in the newly renovated reflecting pool at the Lincoln Memorial.
25: Hearn reacted by shouting at that park's employee, saying that she cared too much about the reflecting pool, and why did she even care? Since it wasn't her pool.
24: Hearn says the sealant was already peeling at the time and that he was simply touching it. The Supreme Court this week ruled states can ban trans athletes from taking part in women's and girls' sports. But California Governor Gavin Newsom says his state will continue to allow it.
26: What does this ruling mean for blue states like California that allow biological males in girls' sports? Well, let's start with this map. 29 states currently ban transgender female athletes from girls' sports. The court said that's okay. For the 21 states that do allow transgender girls in women's sports, well, that's okay, too. States like California are free to set their own rules. Governor Gavin Newsom saying this about the ruling. The Supreme Court's decision does not affect California's laws. The state remains committed to ensuring every Californian, including the LGBTQ community, is met with dignity and respect.
24: Fox's William Lajeunesse. More than 72 million Americans expected to hit the road this 4th of July weekend.
27: Most people will drive around 61 million, with another roughly 6 million catching a flight. In fact, Delta is warning that flights out of LaGuardia could be affected in part because of hot weather. Airfare is up substantially from a year ago because of higher jet fuel prices, up around 27% according to the latest inflation report, and gas prices are up 67 cents a gallon compared to 4th of July weekend last year.
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24: Crews have their hands full with a massive wildfire in Colorado that continues to grow.
19: The Aspen Acres fire in Colorado's Pueblo and Custer counties, burning through nearly 50,000 acres since igniting Monday. The Pueblo County Sheriff's Office says it's 0% contained and has destroyed more than 150 structures.
1: We probably saw at least a dozen homes, and they're leveled. They are leveled.

0: speed restrictions because of the heat when temperatures pass 95 degrees to prevent the tracks from warping. So expect those restrictions to add at least 15 to 30 minutes to your trip, according to Amtrak. And D.C. isn't alone. Nearly 200 million Americans battling temperatures north of 90 degrees through the holiday weekend. It's shaping up to be the hottest 4th of July in the Northeast and, of course, across the Mid-Atlantic states in more than a decade.
1: AAA projecting a record-breaking 72.2 million Americans will travel at least 50 miles from home for the July 4th holiday. Officials are urging travelers to monitor local service alerts and prioritize hydration as this heat dome is expected to persist throughout the weekend. I'm Sue Guzman. 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
8: 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Heat wave on the East Coast.
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4: And welcome back. June Nixon, Ross Allison with us. Ross, when you're teaching students the strangeness of the paranormal world, what do they want to know?
5: They want to know if it's real. You know, they want to know when they are fascinated with these television shows, do people really experience a lot of this stuff? So when I approach them in a more honest way and share my personal experiences with them, I think I tend to open more minds as to what's going on in the paranormal world. Because people tend to forget that most of these television shows or even streaming shows tend to focus on the entertainment factor. They want to keep the audience focused. That's why they tend to focus on the more dramatic storylines and experiences. So when I tell them, you know, yeah, it is fascinating when you do have these strange encounters. But there is more to it than what we tend to see in most media.
4: Do they even try to recreate stuff and make it up to make it seem so dramatic?
5: Oh, for the television shows? Oh, yeah. I've been on lots of them. I've been cut from shows because they want me to make my story scarier. And when I won't do it, or when they tell me, you know, hey, Ross, that's a great story. Can you tell us that you'll never come back here again? And I'm just like, you know, I'm not going to go on national television as a ghost hunter and say I'm too scared to come back. You know, I think that affects my credibility because I would love to come back in most cases. So, yeah, it is tough when a lot of these shows want to focus on the drama and, you know, kind of twist the stories to tell a better story. And I think the secret to my success is I'm just open and honest with everybody. And I think people appreciate that.
4: Do you agree with that, June?
6: Oh, yes, definitely. Yes.
4: Of all the things you've done in the field of ghost hunting, what would you say, this is for you first, June, is the most shocking thing you've gone through?
6: Shocking thing I've gone through. Oh my gosh, that's a loaded question. you know, we've had so many incredible moments. Well, there was one time when we were investigating the old Homestead restaurant that had partially burnt down. And I know that Ross and I were downstairs, we're doing an EVP session. We're asking questions, and next thing you know, we're hearing heavy footsteps right above us. Heavy footsteps. There's no one upstairs. We know that. And also on the place that they are walking, no one can walk there because the floor was almost burnt through. So we're hearing this, and we're like, you know, oh my gosh, we are hearing heavy footsteps right now. And we even went upstairs afterwards because it lasted a full minute, at least a full minute. We were just standing there and we went upstairs
5: I remember that too, because I was slowly trying to sneak upstairs without disturbing it. Because we were wrapping up for the night. We had actually pulled all of our equipment. So normally we would have recorders and cameras up there recording everything, but we had already pulled everything. We were wrapping, getting ready to go. And as we were just finishing up, that's when we heard, and it sounded like heavy boots walking on the floor. And so, I was sneaking up the stairs quietly, step by step, just hoping not to disturb it so I can get close enough to record it as well. And as soon as I got halfway up the steps, it just completely stopped. And once it stopped, we all just went up there and we were trying to figure out what was causing that.
6: Yeah, we had to make sure it wasn't somebody, but we thought there's no way anybody could be walking across that floor because it was almost burnt through. And we knew if it was a real person or a physical person, a live person, they would fall through the floor. And that was pretty shocking. We've had other.
5: And that's where we got that.
6: Yeah, that was also the night we got the shadow person.
5: Yeah, that's a great video that's been played through a lot of media shows where we had started. It's not the same investigation night, but after that experience, we went back multiple times. And we went back one time and we had a small team of, I think it was the four of us. And we there was two people downstairs. Me and June were just setting up upstairs. We were at the top of the stairs, setting up our cameras, getting ready to walk around the upstairs area. And little did I know, as I was setting up my camera, I had moved my camera upwards. And right when I moved it upwards, you can clearly see this dark, shadowy figure peek around the corner and then just quickly dart back.
6: Pretty amazing. He was shown on Paranormal Caught on Tape with that clip. So it was pretty.
4: Has either one of you been on the Haunted Queen Mary out here in LA?
6: Oh yes.
5: that is another good one. It's a lot of great history there. In fact, I do have an EVP that I capture that I play on some of my lectures where I was walking up to one of the other investigators that was just ahead of me. And as I'm walking, I'm just, trying to record everything, making sure I'm getting everything as much as possible. And as I turn around, I can see somebody walking up, they're probably a good, 20 feet behind me, and they're starting to walk up to me. And in the recording, you can hear somebody say, "He's right behind you." Yeah.
6: That's so cool.
4: Let's take some calls. They're lining up for you. Let's start with John in Florida. Welcome to the program. Hi, John.
7: Hi. Good show.
4: Thank you, sir.
7: I want to give you a ghost story, and also I want to give you an idea of that we are all ghosts. Don't say my soul. Say me and my body. The brain is just the computer we use to run the body with, but we take the mind and with us as a spiritual being when we go and get a new body and a new life. So if you see a ghost and it seems like it's disappointed in being there, tell it to go down to the hospital and get a mother and be born again. We had a friend of mine and I were working on a building that had been a home for old people, and a lot of people died there, and they had a place down in the basement where they would put the bodies while they were waiting for the mortuary to come. And we walked down the hall to get into that space, which was cleared out now, of course. But there was these big wire racks on that we walked past on the way into the room. We both sat down and we were talking. And my friend said, "Oh, wow, it's very spooky in here." And I said, "It doesn't seem spooky to me." crash, one of the big metal shelves fell over in the hall. Nobody was around it or anything. It just fell over. And I said to him, okay, it's spooky. Let's find another place to sit.
6: That's so great.
4: How does that happen, Ross?
5: Well, I definitely think that a lot of times they're just trying to let you know that they're there. I know most people will be frightened by an experience like that, but for me, I take it as, hey, this is the best way I can let you know that I'm here. Come over here and talk to me. So I think there is a lot of situations where physical phenomena does happen, things being moved. In fact, we were doing an investigation at one of the castles. Well, it was actually Chillingham Castle, where we were standing in a room. And I had asked, can you give me a sign that you're here? And right when I asked that, the door started to open all by itself. And I was like, okay, if that's you, can you shut the door? And no, right when I said that.
6: You said you had them open it just a little bit. And then you said, can you make it go a little wider? And then it opened all the way up.
5: That's right. That's right.
6: And then you said, yeah.
5: Can you shut the door?
6: Shut the door.
5: Yeah, and then shut the door.
6: That was so cool.
5: So there was two, you know, interactions where I said, yeah, could you make the door open wider? And it opened wider right after I'd asked that. And I said, okay, can you shut the door? And right when I said that, the door slammed shut. So, yeah.
4: What does that tell you about the paranormal world, Ross?
5: Well, it tells me that there's definitely something intelligent there. It can hear and understand us just as much as, you know, what limited communication we can get from them as well. So that's something to go by, because if we can have that, those intelligent responses, hopefully we can collect more data to validate that there is something out there that is responding to us.
4: Next up, let's go to Sue in North Carolina, east of the Rockies. Hi, Sue.
8: Hello.
4: Go ahead, Susie.
8: Hi, yeah, boy, it's hot. It was 98 today.
4: That's hot.
8: Yep, that's hot. Getting warmer. Yeah, I had a question. Wonderful guests. I was wondering if there are a number of hauntings in, like, particular places of this country. Are there, like, more or less hauntings in, you know, certain places in this country?
4: Why don't you take that, June?
6: Well, you know, one thing I can say is I think a lot, there are different parts of the country that believe more in ghosts, like the southern states. A lot of the southern states, they really have a stronger belief in spirits and ghosts, so a lot more. You know, like Ross had said before, it's hard to say. You know, Seattle, Washington is one of the newest cities in the United States, and it has a lot of ghost stories. But, you know, you compare it to New York, Massachusetts, or any of those others, and they have so much history and everything. But it's really hard to say. But I know the South kind of reports a lot more ghost stories, because I think they're more, they have their a lot of
5: beliefs.
4: Does the age of the city have a lot to do with it, Ross?
5: Well, I think it helps in most cases when you have some historic buildings, especially if they look more Gothic than anything. People will tend to apply ghost stories to them, whether they're haunted or not. We all want to believe that that spooky old house that's been abandoned for 30 years has definitely got to be haunted, when there may not be anything there at all. So,
6: especially old theaters and things like that. It's like they all have ghost stories.
5: Yeah. So, like, you know, like June said, you know, there is a cultural belief, and that can vary from, you know, east to west and north and south. We all have our, you know, the customs that we carry from our ancestors. Mm-hmm. So those stories can carry on. So it's one of those things that, yeah, we want to believe that ghosts are everywhere, but in most cases, it's hard to prove that.
4: Let's go to Gene in Citrus Heights, California, west of the Rockies. Hello, Gene. Good morning.
9: Good morning, George. Hello, Gene and Ross. Thank you for taking my call. Yes, I have a two-part question. I'd like to know if with the house that that the woman supposedly asked her parents what the energy you felt there was, and also the Pennsylvania State Prison, I think it is, or hospital that they built a Halloween attraction out of, but supposedly it's really haunted, so they just build around it. So I was just wondering what energy you felt, what were your experiences on
4: that? Would be the Lizzie Borden place, right?
9: Yes.
10: Oh, yes. Lizzie Borden. I actually have had the pleasure of being there a number of times. Great location. Definitely can give you the chills knowing that, yes, the true story is that the family was murdered there. Whether it was Lizzie or not, you do have the axe murders that took place. So it is a great story, a great, I hate to say great, you know, tragic event, but when it comes to ghosts, they tend to focus on places where tragedy does happen, especially when people are suddenly killed. There is belief that spirits can linger when they don't know that they have passed on. So a place like the Lizzie Borden House has the perfect recipe for being a haunted location. I unfortunately don't have any ghost experiences to share from those places because I didn't have the opportunity to spend the nights, but I have been there for a few hours doing mini investigation, I should say. But when it comes to the prison, oh my gosh, that has been
4: That's the Eastern State Penitentiary, right, in Philadelphia?
10: I've been to that one. I'm not sure if that's the one that the caller was talking about, but I've been to quite a few prisons. Yeah. In fact, you're talking about the one in Philadelphia, Eastern State Penitentiary.
4: Right. Closed in 71.
10: I was the first to investigate that place. It was back in 2002, before this ghost hunting, you know, fad started up. I was doing a filming for a television show. And they had sent us out to that prison, and we got to spend the night there. And I was brought in because I had always been more advanced than a lot of the other ghost hunting teams, so I'd like to focus on more of a scientific approach and collect as much data as possible. And we were using our Spectre system, and they had put us in Death Row, the area that is one of the most known areas to be haunted. And I remember we got a lot of interesting readings in that area when we had set it up to be monitored for a good 20 minutes with no interference. And I should say no interference with the living. So when we went back and looked at our readings, we had movement readings. We had light phenomena happening in there. So it was a great place, but I do have one story that I can share from that place. I remember we were taking a break from filming, and me and my tech lead, we kind of wandered off on our own just to explore. It was just amazing to have this prison to ourselves. And we went down one of the walkways, and as we were coming back, we started to hear footsteps behind us. You know, we would take a few footsteps and then we'd stop and listen. And of course, we'd hear this step, step.
4: Yeah.
10: Step, step. And, you know, being intrigued, I'm one of those people that don't scream and run away. I start going towards the noises and I started, you know, trying to get closer and closer to it. And every time I'd take a couple steps, I'd stop and I'd hear it go step, step, step, step. And I'm getting closer and closer and closer to it. And I realize it's coming from this one cell. And so I immediately go into the cell and I'm just waiting for something to appear and make itself known. And all of a sudden I hear this step, step right in the cell. And I realize what we're hearing is water leaking down, splashing onto the floor.
4: You never know. We're going to come back with you, Ross and June, and take final calls on Coast to Coast AM.
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1: Taylor Swift and Travis Kelce's reported rehearsal dinner is believed to be underway at New York's Madison Square Garden tonight. There are barricades in place and street closures surround the area. Reports say arriving guests include Selena Gomez, Gigi Hadid, and Bradley Cooper, arriving in a line of SUVs that were driven into a tent where a curtain was drawn. Tomorrow evening, July 3rd, marks the official wedding date, with a slated 1,000 guests expected to attend the event. A heat wave is bearing down on millions across the country ahead of the 4th of July weekend. Temperatures are expected to intensify across the Northeast today, with major cities like New York, Philadelphia, Washington, D.C. all seeing heat levels above average. New England could also see temperatures near the triple digits as far north as Maine. The World Cup's round of 32 is back underway today. Earlier, Spain beat Austria 3-0 in Inglewood, California, to move on to the round of 16. Later in Toronto, Portugal defeated Croatia 2-1. Tonight, Algeria and Switzerland play in Vancouver. I'm Rob Martier.
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1: And welcome back, George Norrie, along with Ross Allison and June Nixon. Ross and June, the Eastern State Penitentiary is where Al Capone was housed. And he complained that he was visited by a haunted ghost. Did you know that, Ross?
8: Yeah, I was one of his victims in the St. Valentine Massacre. Yeah, he thought that one of those guys was out there haunting him, and he'd be heard in the middle of the night screaming, "Leave me alone, leave me alone." Yeah, it was a pretty interesting story. And it's cool when you visit there, you can actually see his old cell that he actually had it all decorated. They allowed him to have, you know, furniture, and there was like a old radio there and everything. So he had a little cell that was a little bit of luxury there.
1: It wasn't great, but it was pretty good for him, huh?
8: It was.
1: Was there ever a time that you did not believe in the afterlife?
8: You know, it's like I said, I'm not sure what to believe. I want to say I'm more of a believer than anything, because I've been doing this for long enough and had enough experiences to say that there's something to this. We're not wasting our time. Do we have all the answers? No. But I'd have to say that, you know, were times that, yeah, you always second guess yourself whenever you have an experience, and you're always wondering, well, you know, could that have been debunked? Am I, you know, is this more psychological than it is, you know, a physical haunting? So I want to say, yeah, there's always going to be doubt. But for me, there's more of these experiences that say there's something to this, and that's why I'm still here. That's why I'm still doing these shows. That's why I'm still investigating, because I know there's something out there, and I just want to know what it is.
1: I knew somebody who was on a motorcycle accident. He died on it, and we went to his funeral, and it was an open casket, and I'm looking at the body, and it just, for some reason, and this was the only time it's ever happened to me, I felt, what if there's no afterlife? This is it mm-hmm. for him. It's all over with. It's done. And it was a stark, horrible feeling. Mm-hmm. So bad that I hoped to God that there was an afterlife. What happened to me? What was going over me?
8: Well, I can't even imagine. You know, you hear so many stories, you know, with so many guests that you've had on your shows, that you kind of have to have this open mind to all these different theories and ideas that come across your table. And then to be in the situation to think that, gosh, you know, is there any truth to any of this? You know, that can be kind of a slap in the face. But I just want to believe there's something to this. You know, there's so many credible people out there, you know, put aside, you know, the people with mental illness or, you know, people that just are looking for their 15 minutes of fame. But there are some people that I've come across throughout my career that I just know that they believe what they experienced is true, that there is something to this.
1: June, did you ever have any doubts?
9: Well, yeah, I've had some doubts, and there are some times that all of a sudden I'll be thinking about this. I'll be thinking, it's like, you know, what is it going to be like? I mean, if I die and there's just nothingness, and it just makes you, you know, a chill over your whole body. But
8: well, I know with June, you know, your mother had recently passed away.
9: Yeah.
8: And I know that was something very hard for you, and you were wanting some sort of confirmation that if she was out there, that she would at least let you know. And there was that one amazing experience you had.
9: Yeah, that was wild. It was all of a sudden, it's like it was the day, what was like almost the day of her, the anniversary of her death. And all of a sudden I smelled this really strong perfume. And I was like, have I smelled that before? And it just hit me really hard. And I realized that it was my mom's perfume. And my dog was acting really, really weird and everything. And I called Ross and I said, you know, I think that was my mom. I think that was my mom's perfume. And Ross said, well, maybe the neighbors are using some fabric softener or something that's really strong. And I said, no, I don't think so. I think that was my mom's perfume. And then that's when I realized it was the anniversary of her death. And I thought, I think she just came by to say hi because I smelled it and then it went away just as quickly. You know, scents don't usually do that. When you have a scent in the air that's a strong perfume, it kind of dwindles for a while to leave. And I felt pretty comforted by that.
1: All right, so, let's go to calls for both of you. Steve in Tennessee to kick us off. Hey, Steven, go ahead.
10: Hey, George, what's the latest on Captain Sullenberger?
1: Sully, I'd have to check on that, but he's doing okay.
10: Okay. Hey, have either of you ever been to, there's two old prisons in Tennessee. One of them's in Nashville, and they've used it for filming quite a bit. And the other one is Brushy Mountain State Prison. It's up in East Tennessee. Have you ever been to either one of those?
9: Oh, yes.
8: Definitely Brushy Mountain. In fact, some of the most amazing experiences that I've had were in our documentary Parasense, and that actually is where I teamed up with scientists, and we had some amazing experiences where we were trying to prove touch. And I actually, with the tracking system that we had developed, it was interesting because one of the guys actually got scratched, and we had documented this. You know, we always look over our subjects before the experiment and then right after. And sure enough, right after the experiment, he had a bleeding scratch on him. And so we went back through our equipment and we found that at the moment that he got scratched, something approached him and then left. And it was just amazing to have that confirmation.
1: Sure was. Sully, by the way, was that great pilot that he's retired now with U.S. Airways, who brought down a plane in the Hudson Bay with 155 people aboard. Everybody was safe.
8: Well, yeah, that's right.
9: Awesome.
1: That was a miracle.
9: Yes, definitely.
1: Ross, where do your travels take you next?
8: Oh, gosh, it's hard to say. I got my lecture tour coming up in October, so that usually takes me all over the East Coast where I'll be lecturing. I'm looking at going back to China and Japan to do some more investigations. I just got back from doing London and Paris, so I had some pretty cool fun things there. And then me and June just got back from doing a trip where we investigated some amazing places throughout Italy and we're constantly on the go. It never stops for us.
1: Ross, how do people in other countries look at ghosts?
8: You know, and that's one of the most fascinating things when it comes to investigating the paranormal. I remember being in Rome and wanting to investigate the catacombs. And I remember approaching them and saying, hey, you know, do you mind? And I should point out, this is before the ghost hunting fad. So I, you know, wanted to do an investigation in the catacombs, and they just didn't understand what the concept of ghost hunting was. It was just like, yes, it's haunted. Yes, we have ghosts. Why do you need to prove this?
9: What's the big deal?
8: Yeah. So it was interesting just to find that they were very open to it. And yet you go to places like, you know, China and Japan, and you want to do investigating, and they're like, no, you do not go into these places.
9: Too dangerous. It's too dangerous.
8: Yeah, it's one of those things that, you know, if somebody dies on a property, they're known to just lock it up and throw away the key and never go back to it ever again. And so I just find that so fascinating, just the different cultural beliefs when it comes to the paranormal, where you get a lot of these European countries that are like so open to it and so accepting that you don't need proof that ghosts exist. They're there. They know that they're there. And then you go to some, you know, countries where it's just like they don't want to accept it. They don't want to know about it. They just want to leave it alone. So it is very fascinating, and it can be challenging as a paranormal investigator having these opportunities to try and investigate their haunts.
1: Let's go to Rick in Massachusetts. Rick, you're up. Go ahead, sir.
11: Hi, guys. How are you?
1: Good, Rick.
11: Hey.
1: Go ahead. Oh, we lost him. He's gone. Let's try Nancy in Buffalo, New York, east of the Rockies. Hi, Nance.
12: Hi. Hi, George.
1: Hi there.
12: I'm a longtime listener, and I appreciate all your programs.
1: Thank you very much.
12: And Ross and June, I think you're very brave for all the work that you've been doing.
8: Thank you.
12: But I have a very personal experience. I'm a retired teacher. I own my own house, and I live in the upstairs apartment, and I have rented the downstairs apartment. And I had a boyfriend living in the downstairs apartment. And he did die. And then I don't know, remember how soon afterwards this happened, but I'm upstairs in my bedroom laying down, and I have one lamp on in the room, and I'm laying on my right side. And then all of a sudden, I can feel a pressure like somebody's holding me on my two shoulders from behind, a pressure. And I open my eyes, and I'm thinking, this is not a dream. This is really happening. And I say to myself, well, God is protecting me, but I don't want to look around because I'm afraid I might see a horrible person. And so it gradually releases, and then I hear footsteps, clomp, clomp, clomp, going to the dining room door, slam the door shut, and then I have more footsteps all the way down to the front door, and slam the front door shut.
9: Wow.
12: Very loud.
8: Wow.
12: So I stayed in bed for about a half an hour. I was really scared. I didn't know what to do. So finally I did get up to make sure that the doors were closed, you know, and everything was okay. But that's the only time that's ever happened to me, and that was really, really something. I've heard that ghosts have, like, electrical bodies or something, so I could see how they could hug somebody that way.
1: Your thoughts, Ross?
8: It brings up a story that my great-grandmother told me, that one night she was just laying in bed, and all of a sudden she felt somebody crawl in bed with her and put his arms around her, and then he kept saying, I'm sorry, I'm sorry. And she was terrified. She couldn't move. She couldn't do anything. And then it finally just faded away. And she found out the very next day that her ex-husband had died that night.
1: Oh, geez.
8: And I think it was just him visiting her to apologize, you know, for what he had put her through while they were together. And I think in that situation, you know, for her, maybe it was her boyfriend coming back and just, you know, embracing her and just letting her know that he's there. So I think spirit has that capability.
1: How long does it take, Ross, for the dead to realize they're dead?
8: I don't know. In some cases, I don't think that they know and will ever know. You know, it's still one of those situations where we're not even sure how well we can communicate to them and how well they can communicate back to us. So in some cases where people are dealing with paranormal phenomena and they're terrified of it, I also have to remind clients that, you know, sometimes you're almost dealing with a case of where you're counseling the spirit because you're trying to get them to understand what the situation is. And sometimes that counseling is to let them know that they have passed, that they can move on. They don't need to stay here on this property. Maybe, you know, they're here because they were watching over their families and their family has moved on. Their kids have grown up and moved on and married and had their own families, and they don't know how to move forward. And so you kind of have to convince the spirit, like, hey, you can move on now. And it's not just as simple as just saying it that one time. Sometimes it may be a daily reminder to get it through to them that they can move on, that they don't need to be here anymore.
1: Let's go to John in Wisconsin. John, take it away.
11: Hello, George. Brief comments, please. I think one of the reasons that we are confused about ghosts or we dismiss them is because our human instinct is to sensationalize the story, make it more juicy, more marketable. But then we confuse facts with fiction. In Wisconsin, southeastern Wisconsin, there's a ghost called the Beast of Bray Road.
1: Yep.
11: And the beast has been there forever. And over the generations, much has been added to the story to make it more marketable, more TV friendly. And it confuses everybody, which is unfortunate. So I want to end my comments by saying this. I commend Ross for being transparent and not going on television to sensationalize stories to make the producers of the TV happy, because then we confuse facts with fiction. Well done to both of you. George, thank you for taking my call.
1: They do that. Ross, I want to thank you. And June, thank you. Keep in touch, both of you. And your websites are linked up at coasttocoastam.com. Fascinating people. For Dan Galante, Tom Danheiser, Sue Trikas, Lex Lonehood, Sean Latasseur, Alec Fernandez, Tim Banal, George Knapp, and Richard Serrett, I'm George Norrie, somewhere out there on Coast to Coast AM. We'll see you on our next edition. Until then, be safe, everyone.

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4: I'm Julian Edelman. That's Rob Gronkowski. And guess what, folks? We're teammates again. And we're going to welcome you guys all to Dudes on Dudes.
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8: For a former Olympian. I'm Sue Guzman, Fox News. U.S. Attorney for D.C. Janine Pirro says David Hearn damaged the sealant in the newly renovated reflecting pool at the Lincoln Memorial.
9: Hearn reacted by shouting at that park's employee, saying that she cared too much about the reflecting pool, and why did she even care? Since it wasn't her pool.
8: Hearn says the sealant was already peeling at the time and that he was simply touching it. The Supreme Court this week ruled states can ban trans athletes from taking part in women's and girls' sports. But California Governor Gavin Newsom says his state will continue to allow
10: it. What does this ruling mean for blue states like California that allow biological males in girls' sports? Well, let's start with this map. 29 states currently ban transgender female athletes from girls' sports. The court said that's okay. For the 21 states that do allow transgender girls in women's sports, well, that's okay, too. States like California are free to set their own rules. Governor Gavin Newsom saying this about the ruling. The Supreme Court's decision does not affect California's laws. The state remains committed to ensuring every Californian, including the LGBTQ community, is met with dignity and respect.
8: Fox's William Lajeunesse. More than 72 million Americans expected to hit the road this 4th of July weekend.
11: Most people will drive around 61 million, with another roughly 6 million catching a flight. In fact, Delta is warning that flights out of LaGuardia could be affected in part because of hot weather. Airfare is up substantially from a year ago because of higher jet fuel prices, up around 27% according to the latest inflation report. And gas prices are up 67 cents a gallon compared to 4th of July weekend last year.
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8: Crews have their hands full with a massive wildfire in Colorado that continues to grow.
14: The Aspen Acres fire in Colorado's Pueblo and Custer counties burning through nearly 50,000 acres since igniting Monday. The Pueblo County Sheriff's Office says it's 0% contained and has destroyed more than 150 structures.
15: We probably saw at least a dozen homes, and they're leveled. They are leveled. There's nothing left.
14: Tara Stosic, whose home burned, speaking with Denver's Fox 31 News. Wildfires have ripped through more than 250,000 acres across Colorado and Utah after weeks of strong winds and dry conditions, prompting fire weather watches and warnings in those states, as well as parts of Wyoming, Arizona, and New Mexico. Kristen Goodwin, Fox News.
8: 260 million Americans facing extreme heat warnings through the holiday weekend. The heat even disrupting critical infrastructure and causing significant delays and cancellations for rare travelers in the Northeast. Fox Weather's Michael Estimes outside D.C. with the latest.
16: We have excessive heat warnings that are in effect not just today but through tomorrow, meaning that at times it could feel like 115 degrees.

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1: You know those arguments you have with your friends in the group chat or barbershop about who is the best shooter, best scorer, or who has the best handles of all time? 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
4: 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Heat wave on the East Coast.
6: Please set your thermostats to 78 degrees.
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0: From the City of Angels near the Pacific Ocean, good morning, good evening, wherever you may be, across the nation, around the world. I'm George Norrie. This is Coast to Coast AM. Later tonight, the afterlife. Here's what's happening. Qatari and Pakistani mediators said that the next meetings between Iranian and U.S. negotiators would be scheduled at the earliest possible time after funeral commemorations for Iran's former supreme leader. The Ayatollah Ali Khamenei was killed in a U.S.-Israeli strike on February 28th, and his funeral is to last from July 4th until July 9th. Iran's chief negotiator called on Iranians to avenge Khamenei's killing by coming out in mass for funeral events. Iranian authorities say 15 to 20 million people and representatives from 30 countries are expected to attend. Tom Danheiser has more on today's situation. Tom?
1: Well, George, indirect U.S.-Iran negotiations in Doha have paused for the funeral of the late supreme leader as the U.S. and Iran remain currently engaged in tit-for-tat military strikes despite the June 17th Memorandum of Understanding aimed at ending the conflict. Iran has launched missiles towards Kuwait and Bahrain and ordered tankers in the Strait of Hormuz to use only Tehran-approved routes. This following recent U.S. retaliatory strikes against Iranian coastal radar and drone storage facilities. Meanwhile, Lebanon and Israel have signed a U.S.-brokered framework agreement aimed at restoring Lebanese sovereignty, dismantling Hezbollah, and addressing occupied territories in southern Lebanon. This igniting tensions as Hezbollah has rejected the pact as a unilateral concession. Despite the framework agreement, Israel military operations continue in southern Lebanon, including airstrikes and village destruction. Intelligence officials have warned that strikes may continue. And oil prices are trading at pre-war lows following a rapid expansion of maritime supply in the Middle East and progress in U.S.-Iran peace negotiations. West Texas Intermediate crude is trading near $68.50 a barrel, while international Brent crude is right around $71.50. George?
0: Thanks for the update, Tom. The Food and Drug Administration has upgraded a recall of certain Lutz Quality Foods potato chips to its highest risk classification, warning consumers ahead of the 4th of July holiday that the products carry a reasonable probability of causing serious health consequences or even death if contaminated with salmonella. The FDA designated the recall as a Class 1 recall after the company voluntarily recalled certain Zapp's and Dirty Brand potato chips sold nationwide in May, containing dry milk powder that could potentially be contaminated with salmonella. Meanwhile, a flask sold in millions to keep food hot has left three Americans permanently blinded in one eye, prompting the company to recall 8.2 million stainless King food jars and Sportsman bottles after U.S. safety officials found their stoppers can forcefully eject when open. The recall announced on April of this year covers products sold for almost two decades at major

0: retailers, including Walmart and Target. Food safety coach Jeff Nelkin. Jeff, first the potato chips. What a mess, huh?
1: To say the least, considering they have about 650,000 units around the country, they just want to give a heads up because they know it's a big holiday and a lot of that product is going to be purchased. So, we're talking about it being in the class one situation, which could result in death. So for those people that have product and are having concern, they can reach Utz at 877-423-0149, and they'll give you information regarding the product that you have, because they certainly don't want you to be consuming any of that product.
0: And these thermoses, 8 million thermoses, the bottles can eject, popping people in the eyeball.
1: Right. Three people have lost their eyesight. We're talking about a fine opening where the steam is able to release itself, but these units that are concerned don't have that hole for the release. So it's just building up pressure and sooner or later explodes.
0: Crazy times. Jeff's
1: you
0: website?
1: Can reach, again, people that have thermos and are concerned, want to speak to the thermos people, you can reach them. They're waiting to hear from you at 662-563-6822, and they're available Monday through Friday, Central Time.
0: If you have one of these thermoses, definitely call the company. Thanks, Jeff. Jeff's website, NelkinFoodSafetyCoach.com. Microsoft is expected to lay off up to 2.5% of its workforce as early as next week. The cut could affect 5,000 employees. Last summer, they laid off 9,000 employees. They're getting hit and hit strong. In a moment, Jason Martell joins us as we talk about ancient astronauts right here on Coast to Coast AM.
2: We have a great story from someone who's helped themselves to heal by using the botanical known as Carnivora. And we have a guest right now. Her name is Joni Nichols. This is quite a story.
3: Yes, it is. And Robert, my adventure started about 7 years ago. I was a mess. I had numerous infections. My hair was falling out all over the furniture. Mm-hmm. One of the scariest things was that my legs were swelling up out of control. It came to a head. Within 24 hours, I had gone into a coma.
2: Holy tamale.
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3: Great.
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0: And welcome back. George Norrie with you. We've got a classic program for you tonight. 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J. Jason holds the distinction of being a co-founder of several successful technological enterprises, including acorns.com and salesmonsterai.com. Jason, welcome back, my friend. How you doing?
8: I'm doing great, George. It's a pleasure to be back on the show.
0: Looking forward to this. These ancient astronauts are fantastic. They go way back, don't they?
8: They do. We've been chewing on this bone for a while, you know. The evidence, you know, has really changed the game in the last 10 years of actually starting to pinpoint, or at least get a better idea of where we should be looking for these ancient gods. And, you know, hopefully getting some idea as to when they might return.
0: How many ancient cultures are we talking about, Jason, that have looked into the skies?
8: Well, it's an interesting number starting right off with that. You know, there's over 88 known constellations and areas of the heavens that we track. 88. But for some reason, all the ancient cultures, over 30 of them, all reference three stars: Sirius, Cirrus, Orion, and Pleiades. Those are the three locations cited over and over as to where their gods come from.
0: What are the possibilities that the ancient flood of Moses was connected to Egypt and their pharaoh Akhenaten?
8: Right. So, you know, a lot of people ask, are we looking for aliens that are from another planet, or are there lost civilizations here on Earth and we just don't see them? The answer to both of those questions is probably a yes. And what we have here on Earth is a pretty good lineage of seeing some possible extraterrestrial bloodlines. And one of those is the evidence of past people who have had elongated skulls. So Akhenaten being one of the first pharaohs of Egypt, there's another story connected with him and the Ark of the Covenant that we'll talk about. But from his heritage, Akhenaten seems to be connected to a race that, you know, is described in many other cultures. You have the Huns, the Hittites, the Egyptians, and even over in you know, South America, in that region, we have these Paracas skulls, these elongated skulls. So there's definitely something there, George. And we've spent quite a bit of time, you know, through the show Ancient Aliens, doing actual scientific research, DNA testing of that Paracas skull. And the evidence clearly shows that, you know, there's no known father of this skull. And the mother, even though it's found in you know, in Peru, the mother's from the Middle East. So there's definitely genetic, you know, material and things that suggest a species like Akhenaten may have been some type of a hybrid.
0: You mentioned the Ark of the Covenant. I wish we would find it. Some say it's in Ethiopia. Others say it's in some cave in Israel. What do you think?
8: Well, you know, I've spent a good decade or so now, George, looking into this topic as something that I've been very interested in. You know, I went through over 20 Semitic language Bibles, you know, biblical stories and references from the Middle East, actual physical books and documents. And what's really interesting about the Ark of the Covenant is in our version, in our biblical version, especially in the, you know, the King James New Testament version, the Ark of the Covenant shows up in that story when Moses comes down and puts the Ten Commandments in the Ark of the Covenant. But it turns out that the Ark of the Covenant has a whole rich history from these Semitic language Bibles, Egypt, Iran, Iraq, Saudi Arabia, and they talk about a story of the Ark of the Covenant's origins coming out of Egypt. And before it was even used as a storage unit for the Ten Commandments, it was an idol that was carried as a sacred object all over Egypt. There's hieroglyphic representations in many different locations, visual representations of them holding the Ark, carrying the Ark, transporting the Ark. So that's the part for me, George, that caught my interest, was that we have this tale of Moses and, you know, being a prominent biblical figure, he went on an exodus. He took his people. He must have also had the Ark of the Covenant because he put the tablets in it.
0: Right.
8: The part that I've found very interesting, though, George, is that Akhenaten, the first pharaonic pharaoh, you know, the first pharaoh, he has pretty much the same story as Moses. Whether it be Ramses I or Ramses II, Akhenaten essentially was exiled. And he took his people, but he also took the Ark of the Covenant. And the part that really fascinated me, George, was we've always looked at it from the biblical perspective, right? It's holding the Ten Commandments. What I found fascinating was, well, through the lens of the ancient astronaut theory and the research we do, the Great Pyramid of Giza was probably a technological device. It needed some type of power, a battery. And it turns out that in the king's chamber, the sarcophagus that's there, it's the exact biblical cubits of the size of the Ark of the Covenant. Like the Ark of the Covenant just slipped right in there like a big battery. So that's the part, George, where I was like, well, wait a minute. If Akhenaten left with his people, but he took the battery powering the Great Pyramid, well, of course Ramses is going to come after him. You know, he's probably devastated and left, you know, Egypt in an uproar. So that part was, an unlock for me, that there's a technological story and presence about the Ark of the Covenant, and it's verified in many different cultures from their biblical perspective.
0: Jason, why do you think so many of the pharaohs had these big pointy hats that they wore?
8: Well, you know, Akhenaten obviously was, again, this race of an elongated skull. You can see it in his children. You can see Nefertiti, his wife. They all had this feature.
0: She's got a chin like Jay Leno.
8: Right, and a chin like Jay Leno. So, you know, you have to wonder, like, where does this come from? How are they connected? And we don't know the answer other than to say that, you know, the genetic testing that we've done on the elongated skulls from Paracas and Peru and such.
0: Right.
8: There's enough evidence there to suggest that there was some type of, you know, race that was probably here in very ancient times that people thought were gods. And Akhenaten may have been one of these people, you know, connected to this race. And that part of the story, George, obviously splinters out more into a lot of the ancient cultures, especially over in Peru, Bolivia. You have the Aztecs, the Mayans, the Toltecs. There seems to be a spread out collection of people that came from some advanced culture. And Akhenaten could have been one of these refugees. And most likely, they came from a place called Atlantis. Now, I say that, people thinking it's a fable, but listen to this from a linguistic point of view. Even the Aztec people say that they came from Aztlan. That's their home world. That's their home island, literally. And Aztlan, Atlantis, there's similar connections between some of these emperors, Quetzalcoatl, Kukulkan, Akhenaten, that perhaps were like refugees that left this Atlantean empire as it ended and seeded the other cultures that we still have remnants of today.
0: Jason, I'm convinced that many, many years ago, there was something highly technical with some of these ancient civilizations, aren't you?
8: Well, definitely. And you know, the part to understand like what their technology was used for or how it was used is partly to try and understand, well, who are the aliens we're looking for? You know, if we think about aliens coming from space, space is a pretty brutal space, a pretty brutal place, right? Like temperature differences, different types of, planets and makeup. But if beings are coming to our world and they're also from a watery planet, you know, that changes the game in the sense that if you're looking for planets with water, you know, water only has a certain temperature range from gas to solid where it's a liquid. And so if you're going to be looking for other worlds that have that consistency layer of a water planet, then it makes it interesting to realize how they might be traveling from other planets similar to ours looking for a watery planet. Because there definitely is a large connection with civilizations coming up next to water, always being placed by the water, and even their gods occupying or using the waters.
0: What have you concluded about the ancient civilizations, human or otherwise?
8: Well, it's definitely a mix, in my opinion, George, because there seems to be, you know, a huge obfuscation of evidence of some other advanced civilizations that we share the planet with. Now, like, this evidence is just starting to come out with the UAP release and things with disclosure, but I still feel like it's subverting the truth of what's really going on and not giving us the full picture. And the full picture could be that there is other races that are here and we're just not being told about their presence. Many of the ancient cultures talk about different races of, you know, seeing wars in the heavens between like angels and demons, but those could also be referenced as a race, Anunnaki and Draconian. Many of the Peru and Bolivian cultures talk about ant people that came up out of the ground and gave them knowledge, right? So there's lots of stories, I would assume, that even in modern times, if you think about S4 and some of the things that, you know, Phil Schneider and some of the evidence that there are underground bases being occupied by races where we were kind of surprised to stumble upon them. Right. So they've probably been here for thousands and thousands of years, and releasing that evidence, you know, I think, again, they're not human, but they might share the same planet with us in some instances.
0: Is it conceivable also, though, the thoughts of David Jacobs, who believes that the visitations are very nefarious, dangerous, that really is the case, and they don't want to tell us that because it would scare the living daylights out of people?
8: Well, you know, it scared me, George. You know, I've been looking into this topic for a long time, right? And that side of the information, aliens using us as basically feeding tubes, vats of human body parts that they would soak themselves in and take nutrients. There's a whole other side to the information, but I look at anything, it's positive and negative, yin and yang, dark and light, right? So yes, there's negative aspects to some of these races, but I'm sure there's also positive ones. And so to balance that, yes, the work of David Jacobs and John Mack and many others, I have several friends even to this day that are abductees. And there's been a consistent theme of the aliens stay in the dark. They don't want to tell you everything. They show you glimpses of a world burning, people burning, a world ending, the world on fire. Like, not happy stuff. But I would hope, George, that those are just warnings, right? Like telling us, stop blowing up the planet, stop killing each other. They've been extremely patient with us to not intervene, right? Like if they wanted to, just very quickly things could change. But they're doing great lengths of, being thoughtful and allowing us some room to grow.
0: Well, that's true. But maybe Rod Serling was right when he wrote the Twilight Zone episode To Serve Man, huh?
8: Oh, well, I mean, in some instances, yes. And I would couple it with saying with this, you know, the aliens we have today, there's probably a picture here of whoever's in charge of the planet. They might not be the best aliens. They might not be the best race that we're dealing with. The ancient gods, the Enlil, Enki, Kuhu Khan, Quetzalcoatl, what's going to happen when they return?
0: We'll be back in a moment with Jason Martell right here on Coast to Coast AM as we talk about ancient astronauts.
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1: A sweltering heat dome is smothering the eastern part of the U.S. through the July 4th holiday weekend. Temperatures are expected to intensify across the Northeast, with major cities like New York City, Philadelphia, and Washington all seeing heat levels way above average. New England could also see temperatures near the triple digits as far north as Maine. The job market looks to be cooling off after a hot streak. The latest report from the Labor Department released Thursday shows the U.S. economy added just 57,000 jobs in June. That came in well below the 115,000 analysts had expected. So far this year, a total of 552,000 jobs have been added in the U.S. Minions and Monsters is off to a bananas start at the box office. The seventh installment in the Despicable Me franchise made over $14 million on its opening day Wednesday. It's expected to make between $80 and $90 million over the extended holiday weekend. Also new this weekend is Young Washington, expected to bring in up to $20 million in its debut. I'm Tammy Trujillo.
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12: 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I'm Cheryl Swoops, WNBA champ, three-time Olympian, and Basketball Hall of Famer.
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1: Huh. And welcome back, George Norrie, back with Jason Martell, researcher and author. Jason, you've shared some visuals of a Planet X that we've got on the coasttocoastam.com website. What are your thoughts about that extra planet?
7: Well, I mean, it's a topic we've been, you know, looking at for a few decades now of trying to understand if the Sumerians were actually preserving knowledge of a distant body that astronomers today are still trying to confirm. You know, for probably centuries, there's been evidence of something, some larger body out there. And in the early 80s and 90s, you know, through the work of Zachariah Sitchin and Robert Harrington, the Naval Observatory lead astronomer, quite a bit of evidence started to show that the ancient Sumerian culture references of this planet on a 3,600 year elliptical orbit, but there's probably some validity to it. They started to look for a certain region in the southern hemisphere and see evidence that the planets, even some of our satellites, are being pulled in a certain direction. There's a gravitational anomaly, and they can't account for what it is. So they started looking for this additional planet, which they termed Planet X. And, you know, as you well know, we've you know, been researching this topic literally for decades. So yeah. The part that's interesting, George, is, you know, from my side, I was very honored to get to work alongside Zachariah Sitchin. You know, him as a mentor on these topics, getting to know him personally, it was a great honor. And I remember a quick story too, you know, with his book, he had all these wonderful diagrams about the calamity that happened with the ancient planet X, the moon hitting our planet, Tiamat, and creating the asteroid belt. He had all these wonderful diagrams. And I remember when we first turned on the internet, I put those online and I was like, Zachariah, look, you have a website. And he was like, this is wonderful, but I did not give you permission to use my diagrams. He was always such a staunch businessman. So what you're seeing on the website now is a reflection of his work, but using modern technology to re-illustrate and re-describe some of the core fundamentals about Planet X. And so that visual on your site is part of a longer story on ancientastronauts.com, where I've essentially recreated and will continue to put out some of the data as the core information of, you know, why we're looking into this planet and the evidence to support the idea that literally one of the ancient cultures, ancient Iraq, the biblical origins of the Bible, they spoke of these gods called the Anunnaki and specifically said they come from another planet called Nibiru. So we've been looking for that planet, Nibiru, ancient term, search for Planet X, modern term, but it's the same one.
1: Back in 2010, he died in October of that year at the age of 90. Much earlier in the year, we gave him an award for the Conscious Life Expo, Lifetime Achievement Award, Jason. And while I was on stage giving him the award, I asked him in front of everybody, Zachariah, how old are you? And he looked at me in the eyes and went, that's very rude. That was Zachariah.
7: That was Zachariah, man. You know, he had such a dry humor that, you know, he was very special, you know. And just to throw that back at you for a minute, George, with a little self-reflection, you've given out a lot of Lifetime Achievement Awards, my friend. You gave out another one, which is also in the behind the scenes section of ancientastronauts.com. People can go check it out now. You gave the Lifetime Achievement Award to Eric Von Daniken.
1: Yes.
7: God rest his soul as well. And I was standing right next to you.
1: Yep, we had a great time. What got you involved in the ancient astronaut theory?
7: Well, you know, when I was in college, I was raised as a Christian, you know, so I never really connected with the information as a child or through the religious lens. But when I was in college, you know, someone had mentioned about a face in pyramids on Mars. And while I was attending school in San Diego, it turned out that the principal photographer and chief scientist taking most of the photographs of Mars was called Dr. Mike Malin, Malin Space Science Systems, mm-hmm. which was also located in San Diego. And so, you know, just from a from a layman college student perspective, I was like, wow, pyramids, a face on Mars? How can this be? And when I reached out to Dr. Mike Malin, eventually, I had a conversation. And he said, well, the Cydonia region of Mars, there's nothing there built by aliens or humans. It's all natural terrain and wind-blown activity. And that really raised my eyebrows, George, in realizing that for me, I knew that these were artificial structures. And so that began a deeper realization of going, well, wait a minute. These structures are on Mars. We have stuff all over our own planet that we still don't understand our own human origins. You know, and so that's what kind of popped open the lid for me. And eventually, you know, I honed into the ancient Iraq, the biblical origins, Zachariah Sitchin's research, and things just started to connect from there.
1: Tell us about the 5,000-year epic of Gilgamesh.
7: A lot of the times we have stories and evidence in some of these ancient texts that can substantiate the fact that they had technology, that they were witnessing technology. There's a 5,000-year-old Sumerian script called the Epic of Gilgamesh. And in this story, the hero figure, Gilgamesh, visits a place that he called the landing pad or the landing spot. And here he describes seeing the gods come down, and he describes it as loud, thunderous sound, fire and smoke as they descended from the heavens. Now, in 1961, a Russian mathematician and scientist, Dr. Agrist, reading the Epic of Gilgamesh, said, well, wait a minute. What they're talking about here is essentially a large landing pad, and this has to be Baalbek in Lebanon. I mean, essentially, these large megalithic stones before the Greeks or the Romans built upon it, it was just a platform, a huge, huge megalithic platform. So Zachariah Sitchin, 20 years later after Dr. Agrist, came to the same conclusion. The Epic of Gilgamesh is essentially describing when King Gilgamesh visits Baalbek and he sees the ascension and descension of the gods. And so his descriptions of these loud, thunderous smoke and fire, it's very similar to what we have with a modern day rocket launch.
1: It also backs up the flood of Noah, does it not?
7: I mean, in the sense that there's evidence of flight technology and things that were happening that would allow them to see the flood taking place. Yes. You know, but I would look at this from another angle too, of trying to understand, you know, the deeper connection of where it is that we're looking for beings visiting us. Search for Planet X, you know, this is something, again, based on science. And so when we can use other methods of science, we have something. You know, recently there was the lead astrobiologist, the lead astronomer for, you know, looking at astrobiology and such at NASA. His name's Dr. Stephen Dick. And he was quoted recently saying that the universe is largely populated, most likely, by intelligent thinking machines. And that really stood with me, George, because, you know, for the longest time, thinking about aliens and advanced technology, we're looking for a biological signature. Aliens flying around in a craft, coming through a portal. But most likely, advanced cultures, they're also going to be using some form of AI. And they will send their thinking machines into the universe to explore, just like we're doing. So one unlock recently that I find very interesting as a topic, you know, is as we look for aliens, it's essentially our AI that will be looking for the aliens, but it'll be looking for their AI. It's like our AI talking to their AI. And in the world of technology today that we're living in, that's literally the topic of conversation. It's called agentic AI, where the AIs are talking to each other. So we have several references of this in ufology. Even, you know, Sergeant Clifford Stone is an example. He's gone on record many times describing an AI model he had to use when he would come up to crash recovery sites. And there'd be biologics.
1: Right.
7: And they're still alive, right? Well, how do you establish a form of communication with these beings? How do you be empathetic to their situation? He used a language model that would somehow do tonal frequencies and vibrations. It's all classified, I'm sure, but find a way to have some form of communication. Now, most recently, we had a movie called Arrival, right, where the heptapods are, you know, are telling us about the future, and we have these researchers talking to them behind a glass wall. But the researchers, if you remember, they have a laptop, and the laptop has a language model of the heptapods, and it's a visual representation that says, well, I think they're saying weapon, right? But that's what I find very intriguing also, George, is that some of the advances of our technology today, referencing things like Clifford Stone, there's probably a very near future where SETI and some of these abilities to detect artificial signatures and artificial presence of technology will become something that is more of a standard, and perhaps they will actually release or discover that there's technological signatures throughout the universe.
1: Assuming we had ancient technologic, where did it go, Jason? What happened to it?
7: That's a hard question to answer. I mean, I would take two paths to that. One is there's been a consistent cover-up and obfuscation of any advanced technology. Anything that's actually found, you know, it instantly gets covered up. One of the reasons for that might not be as simple as we see on the surface of saying, well, there's probably ancient artifacts around the world that show we were visited by aliens. There could be a spacecraft, or even with, like, again, like the work of Clifford Stone and such, we found and recovered craft. Well, why don't we ever see these? Why don't they ever become public knowledge? It might not just be simply because they want to classify aliens and not tell us about, like, our origins. It's more around thinking about Department of Defense, NSA, saying, you know what? We've discovered a way to deploy a nuclear payload anywhere on the planet in 5 seconds. Now that becomes a different lens of looking at the technology to say, yes, now it's classified. We found a way to enhance our nuclear payload deployment systems, classify. So unfortunately, that's what we've been dealing with for quite a while, is this being able to pierce through the lens of the technology has been used mainly for military applications, pretty much solely. So I'm hoping in our lifetime that some of this disclosure, the UAP evidence, some of this would at least give us new glimpses of the horizon about to breach with new technologies we're going to get access to.
1: Ancient artwork seems to depict tall, slender beings. What are they?
7: Well, all around these ancient sites, we see a consistent depiction of what appear to be either the builders or the beings that are associated with these sites. So you can start off by some of the most remote areas on the planet, like Rapa Nui, the island of Rapa Nui, and you see these Moai heads. Well, it turns out that they excavated all of these heads and their bodies buried deep into the ground. And these bodies were actually, they have their arms wrapped at the waist and they're long, slender beings. We see these same representations at Göbekli Tepe in some of the pillars, these long, slender beings, hands wrapped at the waist, Bata Valley in Indonesia, many other sites. And so I think this could be one of the references of a visual representation of this lost race. Again, either connected to the Akhenaten, Paracas skull, these long, slender beings, perhaps with elongated skulls, or some tertiary race. But I'm pretty sure we're seeing evidence, again, to suggest that these aren't mythological depictions. They're trying in their best way to describe and commemorate experiences that they had.
1: How many different lost civilizations do you think came to this planet?
7: Lost civilizations? Well, we've probably had many different cultures that we've lost, that we don't even have a record of. The 30 ancient cultures that were kind of revered today across the planet, all of them, again, seem to have a connection with some lost, deeper race. Now, you know, recently Graham Hancock had a Netflix special, Ancient Apocalypse. I always get that confused because I wrote a book called Knowledge Apocalypse.
1: Right.
7: Van Hancock,
1: it was a Van good Hancock one, special. Too.
7: Yeah, Ancient Apocalypse. You know, he does a really good job of showing, again, this evidence for a lost race of giants being depicted and hidden all around North America, pretty much globally. But a lot of these burial sites are still there today across North America of long, tall, slender beings, 7-8 feet. And it really raises a question too, George, because a lot of the megalithic sites that we have, even academia refers to them as cyclopean architecture. Machu Picchu, Teotihuacan, Pumapunku, all of these megalithic stones that are stuck, you know, pushed together without any mortar or filament. You can't even slide a dollar bill between them. You know, it's very possible that we're looking at some form of lost technology even there that points to questions that we can find answers to.
1: Jason, we're going to come back and take phone calls with you next. Jason Martell with us in Ancient Astronauts when we come back.
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7: Here's what you've made popular by getting your stream on. 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Spider-Noir on Amazon Prime Video slips back to 8 this week. The final season of The Bear on FX on Hulu leaps in this week at 7. Larry David's new show Life, Larry, and the Pursuit of Unhappiness on HBO Max grabs the 6th spot. From on MGM Plus falls out of the top 3 to 5, with Cape Fear on Apple TV up to 4. House of the Dragon on HBO Max roars into the top 3. The new Harlan Coben mystery I Will Find You on Netflix remains at 2. 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
6: Is on in the East. I'm Ted Lindner, Fox News. From Memphis to Milwaukee to Maine, millions of Americans are dealing with extreme heat that's expected to continue into Friday and the holiday weekend. Fox's Michael Estime is in Washington, D.C.
9: We have excessive heat warnings that are in effect, not just today, but through tomorrow, meaning that at times it could feel like 115 degrees. Amtrak issuing speed restrictions because of the heat when temperatures pass 95 degrees to prevent the tracks from warping. So expect those restrictions to add at least 15 to 30 minutes to your trip, according to Amtrak. And D.C. isn't alone. Nearly 200 million Americans battling temperatures north of 90 degrees through the holiday weekend. It's shaping up to be the hottest 4th of July in the Northeast and, of course, across the mid-Atlantic states in more than a decade.
6: Temperatures in New York City, Philadelphia, and D.C. hit triple digits on Thursday. It's expected to be just as hot on Friday. Mediated talks and hostilities in the Middle East wrapping up in Qatar. Fox's Jeff Paul.
10: The latest round of indirect talks between the U.S. and Iran wrapped up in Doha, Qatar. The latest, at least for now. Officials there saying that positive progress has been made, and they're already talking about when they will host the next round of discussions. That will likely happen, according to Qatari mediators, after the funeral for Iran's former supreme leader, Ayatollah Ali Khamenei. The ceremonies are set to start this weekend, with the burial taking place on July 9th. Now, the latest technical talks reportedly centered around the full reopening of the Strait of Hormuz, as well as the unfreezing of Iranian assets. Iran's foreign minister says Tehran and Washington will work to establish a communication channel.
6: And a suspected protester with a Tibetan flag apparently lit himself on fire Thursday night around 6:30 outside the UN in New York City. The suspect, taken to the hospital, was dressed in full monastic garb when he planted a Tibetan flag on the sidewalk. 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
6: Crews are battling a massive wildfire in Colorado that continues to grow with extreme fire conditions. Fox's Kristen Goodwin with more.
13: The Aspen Acres fire in Colorado's Pueblo and Custer counties burning through nearly 50,000 acres since igniting Monday. The Pueblo County Sheriff's Office says it's 0% contained and has destroyed more than 150 structures.
14: We probably saw at least a dozen homes, and they're leveled. They are leveled. There's nothing left.
13: Tara Stosic, whose home burned, speaking with Denver's Fox 31 News. Wildfires have ripped through more than 250,000 acres across Colorado and Utah after weeks of strong winds and dry conditions, prompting fire weather watches and warnings in those states, as well as parts of Wyoming, Arizona, and New Mexico. Kristen Goodwin, Fox News.
6: Extreme heat gripping several states in the central and eastern U.S., not keeping millions of Americans from hitting the road and skies this 4th of July.
15: A record-setting 72 million Americans are expected to vacation this holiday weekend. Trending destinations this year include Seattle and Anchorage. Cruises out of Alaska are surging in popularity, the Sunshine State remaining a major draw, with Orlando, Fort Lauderdale, and Miami coming in the top 10. Despite the massive numbers, travel is only up 0.5% from last year. AAA says rising costs may be a factor. Domestic round-trip airfare is now averaging $830.
6: Fox's Dana Marie McNichol. AAA saying the nationwide average for a gallon of gas going for $3.84. The city of Alexandria, Virginia, facing backlash amid their effort to snuff out any fireworks and sparklers locals may be lighting ahead of this 4th of July holiday weekend by calling on community members to report their neighbors if they're seen lighting off any celebratory pyrotechnics. The criticism comes as America's celebrating the nation's 250th birthday with elaborate celebrations from coast to coast.

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2: 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Heat wave on the East Coast.
3: Please set your thermostats to 78 degrees.
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1: And of course, researcher and author Jason Martell with us will take calls as we talk about the ancient astronauts and you're aboard on Coast to Coast AM. 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

0: And welcome back, Jason Martell with us. Jason, what do you think of the Hall of Records and what might be there?
1: Well, are we talking about the Hall of Records underneath the paw of the Sphinx?
0: There's the Sphinx, there's Bimini, they're all over the place. But I mean, let's use the Sphinx.
1: There's, you know, a recent episode for the new season of Ancient Aliens where, like, looking at the evidence of some type of Hall of Records is referenced. And Edgar Cayce mentioned it, several others suggesting that there's something underneath the Sphinx. So with all the latest radar that's been taking place, the synthetic aperture radar, and seeing that there's, you know, a clear double spiral structure, these large rectangular rooms stacked, I mean, yes, it's very possible that they've found some type of Hall of Records. You know, and this would bleed into what I was saying earlier, George, in the sense that I think if they found anything, you know, of substantial ancient, you know, origins and cultures, it might have a technological presence as well. And that would probably instantly make it classified.
0: I'm still baffled, Jason, at what happened to them. Where did they all go? Did they just get in spaceships and leave the planet? What happened?
1: In my opinion, George, when I look at some of the nuances of the stories in our history, we have, you know, different gods that are always battling. Sometimes they're connected to each other, you know, through lineage, but somebody gets exiled, right? And so, you know, with Quetzalcoatl and Kukulkan, you know, you have these stories where essentially it's like a peaceful god, Quetzalcoatl, interested in being given incense and flowers and food. And then that changes, you know, and then Huitzilopochtli comes in and it's all about sacrifice and putting, you know, skulls on poles and demanding blood. That seems to be a negative energy. It's very possible that there are beings that, again, feed off our energy, feed off our biologics. And those maybe are not the best ones in an alliance. I don't know. But there does seem to be another side of that, right? The Anunnaki, you know, ancient gods referenced from around the globe that were on our side, that wanted to help us, that aligned with humanity. So for me, George, what I wonder is if these ancient gods do come back, are they going to come back to a world with a bunch of space weapons and guns pointed at them? That's not what I want.
0: I don't think anybody wants that, Jason, but it's conceivable.
1: Yeah, I mean, it seems like we've been weaponizing space for quite a while, and we're paying for it. All of us, but we're not told the truth. So yeah, that's a problem. If that's the truth, which I highly believe it is we've been in space for probably 80 years. Technological presence and footprint there that is just completely off planet. So yeah, you know, that part, I would really like to have an unlock to realize that, you know, we're connected to something much larger. So if things continue to progress with SpaceX, go buy some shares, by the way, they just did their IPO. We will be on Mars in our lifetime. And that, I don't see how, you know, they could hide our origins. I've already emailed Elon so many times. Maybe he's listening to your show. If you want to send your robots to Mars, send them to Cydonia. Let's do some archaeological expeditions to show that we have off-world origins. That would be a game changer.
0: Let's take some calls for you, Jason. They're lining up. Let's start with Bill, truck driving in Oregon. Welcome to the show. Hi, Bill.
2: Hey, George. Hey, Jason. No, great show. I have a couple of questions, but I'll start with the more superficial one first.
0: All right.
2: I'm a big time Star Wars fan. All right. And, for whatever it's worth, I'm also a Star Trek fan. But, you know, and I realize they're not really science fiction. They're both fantasy, really. But there's something about this movie Solo that has got me, like, really perplexed. Someone on the cast, in the crew or on the cast, I believe is a believer in ancient astronauts. Because if you look at Solo, a Star Wars movie, if you look in the background, especially on Dryden Voss, the villain, on his yacht, you see a lot of Earth-type ancient artifacts. You see like the ones I've noticed are you see like a bimbanet atop of a pyramid. A bimbanet, and it had, but the only thing is it seems to have some sort of technology on the sides. Okay, but it's a gold pyramid, like the top of a pyramid. You see, Kira, they call her Kira, but her character's name is Kira, which would be wife of Ra. Okay, she wears a mezuzah. And then sometimes, in some scenes, she's wearing an ancient Celtic torque. You also see, no one can miss the crystal skull. It's in the background. I mean, you're like, come on, man, a crystal skull. And then there's other, those are the ones I've noticed. It seems like there's some I'm forgetting right now, but, you know, there's even some sort of device that looks like a planet's in orbit. You know, I can't help but wonder if that's not some sort of representation of observation of, Planet X.
1: Well, I love it, Bill. Oh, go ahead.
2: Go ahead if you want. And then, and my other more serious question is, real quick, and then I'll just get off and listen to you. My other more serious question is, I am almost convinced that at least one of these so-called races that visit from, you know, beyond the planet are clones. They're a clonal life form. And I tell you right now, we blow off too many people that you have these people call in and say they saw a giant UFO moving slowly without sound across the sky, right? And we blow that off. We're like, well, you know, maybe they were on a hallucinogen or something. But I believe that these clonal aliens have the ability to at least telepathically, divert our attention. I think they can do that with ease. I think they telepathically do it. And, whatever they're really up to goes on right under our nose. But anyways, I'll listen off the air to your response.
0: Your thoughts, Chase?
1: Yeah, well, he's obviously the caller is well-informed.
0: Deeply.
1: First comment there is, you know, obviously Star Trek, Star Wars are strongly influenced. You know, even Indiana Jones. I mean, like all of these things that are you know, classic movies, Stargate. But the Star Wars references, I love it. I'll go check the Solo background there for his office. That was awesome, the detail. I would couple that by saying, you know, the Star Trek, I believe it was the second one, they're on planet Nibiru, right? The opening scene is they're on a red planet and they have to take their ship up out of the water. And what are they doing? They're influencing that culture by showing them a spaceship, breaking the prime directive. But you know what? Hey, man, stuff happens. So I hear you with the references of the ancient astronaut theory, both laced through Star Trek and Star Wars. Now, you also mentioned, you know, the Greys. I agree with you. That's probably a genetic experiment. If the Anunnaki, as an example, created us in their image and after their likeness, they could have also created other clone species like the Greys that might be monitoring their experiment, looking at us genetically, reproductively, and conveying that back. And you know, we have lots of reports of these silent craft, TR-3B, others. And these abduction scenarios usually always involve a gray, perhaps a praying mantis type looking being, and then some type of either Anunnaki or Nordic are the three main common like players there. So yeah, there's definitely something all spun together with that information.
0: And what amazes me, Jason, is you just jumpstart their technology a million years ahead of us, just a million years of a universal time, which is nothing. Can you imagine how far advanced that would be?
1: You know, we've got such gaps in our history, George. There are 10, 25 million year gaps where, let's say, the dinosaurs went extinct. No, maybe they didn't. Maybe they evolved and left or became something else. Dolphins, other species. You know, we really don't know, but there are huge gaps of time in our own planetary history.
0: Next up, Mayat in the city of New York. Hey, Mayat, welcome.
3: Yes, good morning. Such a fabulous program. Jason, I always enjoy you on one of my favorite channels, a history channel, and even better when I can speak directly to you. I have some comment and some correction. First of all, and Craig Campasso did get it right when he titled his book The Species Almanac of the ETs. I don't know the exact, but we're really talking about species. We're not talking about races, although we've fallen into that. And if you're unsure, see Theodore Allen, two volumes, The Invention of the White Race. I think it's Ignatius, When the Irish Became White, and similar books to how the Italians would treat it. But I want to have basically a three-part question, and George usually makes a note, if you would too, Jason, and I'll listen over the air. First of all, a lot of controversy around the time of the building of the Great Pyramids and the alignment of the heavens. And some of the traditional Egyptologists had some dispute with that. So talk about that. Also about Chris Dunn and his idea of it being a power plant. And lastly, I want to mention that Heru of the Horizon is Heru in Akhet, which is not, the Greeks gave it the name of the Sphinx, which is not what Heru of the Horizon, and he's actually referring to one of the first baby Jesuses, Yeshua, and referring to the sun that even preceded the Jesus story. So if you have my questions, I'll leave it there. But, lastly, Thutmose was an Egyptian, one of the pharaohs, a common Egyptian, Kemetic African name. So the idea of the Middle East is a current designation that means nothing. It has to do more with a political sense, because Mideast are where in terms of geography. So if you have my questions and concerns and insights, I'll listen over the air. Thank you for bringing Jason to the fore. Thank you.
0: A couple of them, Jason. One, of course, the pyramids built where?
1: Right. Well, I got all three of those. So she was asking about the timeline of the pyramids. And yes, there's evidence with astronomy to show that we can use star charting software to tell you where the stars will be and their exact positions above you. And it turns out that if you roll back to 10,500 BC, again, using modeling software, you see that the Orion constellation is directly mirroring the three Giza pyramids at 10,500 BC. And the Sphinx is directly looking east into the constellation of Leo. Someone created a terrestrial alignment of building these huge monuments to align to a specific marker in time. So that's part one, which is like, wow, you know, they obviously did that for a reason. If the Egyptian culture is 2500 BC, yet the pyramids are aligned to a time marker of 10,500 BC, maybe they're trying to tell us something. Part two, Giza power plant with Chris Dunn. I know Chris Dunn very well.
0: Good guy.
1: We went on tour together our first time in 2003 in Amsterdam, and he showed up walking around, limping around with a broken leg. That guy is a trooper. So much respect to Chris Dunn. And yes, his theories and evidence support the idea of a technological layer, a resonance, a buildup of either static energy, electricity, or some type of energy that was pulsed, used, and harnessed by the pyramid. All of his research supports everything that I promote too about, you know, we're talking about macro technology. The pyramid was probably some type of device, maybe powered by the Ark of the Covenant. There's micro technology too, like the Dendera light bulb, the Baghdad battery. The last comment the caller made too, I think was interesting, is I would just mention that there's a movie, right? That if you haven't seen this and you're listening and you're Christian, because I struggled with this as a Christian watching it, because I was like, wow, there's something here and I'm just not going to deny it. Zeitgeist. the movie called Zeitgeist. If you watch that, you realize that there's a deeper story to the origins of Jesus and many of these other biblical tales of the three kings, a virgin birth. I don't know what the unlock there is, but we have to be open-minded to understand all perspectives. And that movie, yeah, it's pretty revealing.
0: Let's go to first-time caller Julie in Idaho. Julie, thanks. Go ahead.
4: Hi.
0: Hi there.
4: It sure is nice to talk to you, gentlemen. When I tuned in, Jason was talking about Planet X, and that reminded me of an experience I had. It's quite a few years ago, but I've never forgotten. It wasn't dark outside yet. It was evening. The sun had gone down, but the sky wasn't dark. So I'm looking in the west in the direction that the sun had set, and I'm seeing somebody out there eclipsed. It was far too small to be our moon. It was far too big to be any of our planets, and I'm watching an eclipse. And what was the light source for this eclipse, since it would have been between where I was and where the sun was? I've never forgotten. I just can't make any sense of it. Do you have any idea?
1: I mean, I don't know, but I would answer it this way. Obviously, I've been following the topic of Nibiru Planet X for decades, and the idea that there's something there that's being obfuscated and we don't see it. People showing two suns in their imagery. I've never been able to find substantial evidence to suggest that there is a planet in our inner part of the solar system that's being hidden from us. But we've got enough things to say that over the planet, people have seen floating pyramids in the sky, floating cities in the sky. It wouldn't surprise me that some of these things, like a planet, we might be either seeing. I can only guess a few things. Either one, it's that, and we're just not being told the truth. Or two, there could be technologies in play where we're seeing things that could be broadcasted into the air. We're seeing things that could be represented as physical objects through technology. So I don't know the answer other than to say that I've looked into the Planet X topic for a good 20 years, and I have not seen any substantial evidence of it coming into the inner part of the solar system, simply because we have such a large array of amateur astronomers around the world, and that anytime something is near us, they're the ones that see it first and promote it to the larger telescopes. They're always watching. So if something's near us, you know, we would know about it.
0: Of course, this 3,600-year elliptical orbit is a long, long way. Jason, we'll come back in a moment with you and take final calls right here on Coast to Coast AM.
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2: U.S.-Iran peace talks are being paused for the funeral of Iran's former supreme leader, killed in U.S.-Israeli strikes during the opening of the war. Millions are expected to turn out for Ali Khamenei's funeral events, which begin on Saturday in Tehran. An Iranian military commander is warning the U.S. and Israel about any attacks against Iran during this period. A sweltering heat dome is smothering the eastern part of the U.S. and will last at least through the July 4th holiday. Temperatures are expected to intensify across the Northeast, with major cities like New York City, Philadelphia, and Washington all seeing heat levels above average. New England could see temperatures near triple digits as far north as Maine. The 4th of July travel weekend is underway, with more than 72 million Americans on the move. AAA says most are expected to travel at least 50 miles from home, with more than 61 million opting to drive to their destinations. Air travel remains steady, while cruising and other modes of transportation are popular as well. I'm Tammy Trujillo.
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11: Hey, friends. 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
11: 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A 1,000 pep talks, 1,000,000 I've got yous, some very urgent I'm coming overs. 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
1: Next hour, Kimberly Meredith joins us to talk about The Other Side and Angels. 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
1: Makes a great Christmas gift. 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
1: And welcome back. Jason Martell with us. Jason, our friend Giorgio Tsoukalos took Eric's death pretty tough, didn't he?
8: Well, just like, you know, Zachariah was my mentor.
1: Yeah.
8: Eric Von Daniken was...
1: was his.
8: Was Giorgio's, but much more than that. They were very, very close friends. And so, yes, it was, it was a very emotional time for Giorgio. You know, we were on tour and he would, you know, we'd be in front of an audience of 1,000+ people. And he would say, you know, can you please send some healing vibes to Eric? And I'm telling you, some of that stuff helped, but you know, it was his time. So yeah.
1: It was one of a kind too, wasn't he?
8: He was. And as I mentioned on ancientastronauts.com, there's a behind the scenes section where I've got about 20 years of photos. You're littered through several different photos from me being on your show, you know, the TV show, out in the desert, right? But you also gave a Lifetime Achievement Award to Eric Von Daniken.
1: Yep.
8: And that's, you know, that's a classic photo forever of being able to remember those times.
1: Let's go east of the Rockies. James in Florida. James, take it away.
9: How are you, George?
1: Good.
9: I love your show, Ancient Aliens. You're always on there. I love you. I've been following you since the long time. All right. I have one question or two questions. One, the Anunnaki, what was their whole purpose of coming to Earth?
1: All right, let's go. We'll go one at a time on that. We'll come back to you in a minute, James. Go for that one, Jason.
8: Sure. The Anunnaki's purpose, as they explained it, was they came here to mine gold to fix their planet's dwindling atmosphere. Upon finding large veins of gold in southern Africa, the toil to get it out, they decided to create a slave race, a genetically engineered race using the hominid that was here and putting their genetic marker on it and creating us to do the mining of the gold for them.
1: Yeah, they didn't want to do it themselves, so they created us.
8: Question number one.
1: Were they our gods, Jason?
8: I mean, in the sense that they created us in their image and after their likeness, we inherited their emotional states of anger and love. You know, even the Bible talks about right after the flood, the gods came down, and what happens? They smell man cooking meat. That smell brings them to them, and they realize that there is a connection between the gods and humanity, and that the gods need us.
1: What's your second question, James?
9: My second question is, okay, the Anunnaki, there were two brothers, okay? They had differences, right? And I think that to this day, we're in a situation where we have a false, like Noah with the big flood and stuff. I think that when the other brother realized his brother wasn't, you know, kaput, and he ended up flooding the earth. Do you think that's possible?
8: Yes, from the Sumerian perspective, you know, and through the lens of Zachariah Sitchin's research, we can see it playing out that the Anunnaki are basically in their spaceship over the earth watching the flood demolish the earth, and they feel anxiety. They feel compassion. Oh my God, did we make the right decision? Maybe not. And so that's when they come down and survey and realize, smelling the meat being cooked, that they do need man and that there is value in a relationship with us beyond just being slaves to them.
1: What made them leave, Jason?
8: I have no idea, George. Honestly, I have no idea why they left. The only answer I can give you is the one I related to earlier, is that there's good and bad. And it might be that the race or the species, to the caller earlier, to this, the species that are in charge of this planet, they are not the ones that the ancient people had, you know, a connection with. Those ancient gods aren't here. And maybe it's because they were exiled by, you know, the species that's in charge now. And maybe again, in the future or in our lifetime, we'll see these wars in the heavens.
1: Let's go to Nevada City, California. Eric's with us. Hello, Eric. Go ahead.
10: How are you doing, George?
1: Good.
10: I'm going to kind of need your help with this statement. You had a guy on a while back that was talking about the Nemesis.
1: Yes.
10: And about 6, maybe 10 years ago, we were coming home. It was a summer night. It was about 45 minutes to an hour before dark, and the sun was definitely heading down in the west. And we were coming up the river grade. And the elderly lady who lives on my property, I think she was about 76 at the time, asked me a question. Eric, why is there two suns? And I thought, that's kind of weird. And, you know, the river grade's crooked, so all I could do was look over my shoulder maybe a half a dozen times as I had a chance, you know, going up the grade and keep driving. And sure enough, there was a second sun of a sort. It was brown, was about half the size of the sun, and it was off to the southwest. Just like that guy who talks about the Nemesis planet had talked about 2 years before, and that came right back to my memory. I thought, oh, man, I really wish I had a way of taking a picture of this thing, but I don't even have a cell phone. So, but isn't Nibiru supposed to be circling the Nemesis star?
8: I can give you some clarity there. The researcher talking about is, you know, a gentleman that put forth the idea of a Nemesis star. And I'm feeling familiar with his research. It's Dr. Richard Mueller, and he's out of Berkeley. And basically what he suggested is that there's another, which we can confirm, there's another asteroid belt billions of miles beyond Pluto called the Oort cloud. And that this Nemesis planet periodically over millions of years has such elongated orbit that it passes through this Oort cloud and dislodges debris and brings it towards the inner part of the solar system. So the dinosaur extinction, some of the planetary debris that we see on the moon, Mars, our planet, it could have been dislodged debris by this Nemesis planet going through the Oort cloud. Now, obviously, that ties in very close. This is modern research, Oort cloud, planet Nemesis, in the same idea of a planet X, a long elliptical planet on a 3,600-year orbit that extends well beyond the inner part of the solar system out into space. And why would it loop back? Why would it be on an elongated orbit? Because it's probably traveling around our second sun. And Nemesis was another idea in theory to say that we most likely have a second sun, but it's a failed star, right? It's no longer a dark star. So Nemesis was more the idea of this star or a planet, but most likely it could be the idea of us having a second sun. And that orbital path could also have a reason to explain why there's a planet X, right? It's looping around two suns, not just one.
1: And that guest, Eric, was Marshall Masters at the time, by the way. Do you know him, Jason? Very good.
8: Do I know Nancy, leader of Zeta Talk? Do I know Marshall Masters? Do I know Mark Hazelwood? Am I ringing some bells from the past?
1: Yes, you are.
8: Okay.
1: Terry, yeah,
8: all, been
1: Dallas,
8: there, all been there and done that. You and again, it. No Planet X in the inner solar system as of yet.
1: Terry, go ahead. Terry in Dallas.
11: Oh, hello. Can you hear me?
1: Yep.
8: Yes, hello.
11: Oh, okay. Thank you, George. And Jason, it's an honor to get to talk to you. I have a couple of comments to make really quick and a question for you. You mentioned something about, you know, if there was ancient UFOs, where are they? Bob Lazar made a comment that when he was working at S4, that there was some of those spacecraft that was in there that he was told was dug up on an archaeology dig. And if that's so, that means they had to be thousands of years old. And, you know, I think that's very important, if that's true, that they should be sharing a lot more of this with the public. Real quick on the pyramids, the three pyramids at Giza, the ones that's perfect made, the tallest one has part of the cap on it, or part of the outside covering. And could that actually be the backup where there was a major flood, whether it's Noah's flood or a different flood, that was the water level? Because, and that's what eroded the rest of it. There was also a researcher that said that he found documentation that when they first explored the pyramids, that there was salt all over the walls. He thought they had used salt water to help preserve it, but he said that didn't make any sense. Could that also back up that was salt water from the ocean, and after 20,000 years, it all dried up?
1: It's conceivable, nice. Jason.
8: Yeah, no, great stuff. First point there with Lazar and S4, you know, that's why we have these hangars embedded into a mountainside that you can't see, and they fold open and the discs come out. Again, not alien technology, not interested in the biologics, more likely military application, nuclear deployment system, right? So they're viewing it through that lens. That's why it's being, you know, so classified. I think it's because of, you know, the military technological angle. The second thing you mentioned with the pyramids, yes, fascinating. The top of the pyramids were most likely covered in mica at some point. They were perfectly sealed all the way down. You know, so somehow like an encapsulated, if you want to think about a hall of records, the pyramids themselves could have been super resistant to things like a global flood. Now, we know that the Sphinx, the inner walls of the Sphinx, shows massive erosion. And this was probably done, again, 11,000 years ago. But Dr. Robert Schock and others have shown that there's been massive inundation of water on the inner walls of the Sphinx. And that happened, again, last time there was rain like that, 11,000 years ago. So it doesn't surprise me that they would find evidence of salt water. It could very well be that there was a global flood and the pyramids were essentially a hall of records protecting the wealth of the planet.
1: Next up, Cornelius is with us in Louisiana. Welcome. Hello there, Mr. White.
12: Hey there, George and Jason. Boy, it's been a great show. I love Bill and Mayette and all the rest of the callers. Jason, I saw you and George on Ancient Aliens, and I really enjoyed y'all on there.
8: Thank you.
12: I was telling Donna, the call screener, I come from a biblical background, and you said you're a Christian, and I believe God made us from Adam and Eve, that the Anunnaki and all these other things, they didn't make us, but God made us. And I was, my question for you, I look at the Bible. I saw Jacob seeing angels going up and down the ladder. I see the cloud by day and the fire by night when the Israelites were escaping the Egyptians. Ezekiel saw a wheel within a wheel. So, and they've got carved paintings and all like that throughout ancient history where they saw something up there in the sky. So my question for you, and maybe even George, if these gods or aliens or angels came down, would you worship them, or would you? I would question them myself and say, are you, you know, for Jesus or against Jesus? Because Jesus is supposed to be the way, the life, and the truth. And if they say, oh, no, we're the gods that made you. And so that's my question for you. Thank you, George, and God bless America.
1: Sure. Thanks, Cornelius. Go ahead,
8: Thank you, sir. Well, right. I understand. You know, there's a very passionate topic here between science and religion. And again, the stories that we have in the King James Version in English, there's versions of this in Hebrew, in the Old Testament. There's versions of these same stories in Akkadian and other Semitic languages, all the way back to Sumerian in cuneiform script. So for me, trying to be like non-passionate from the religious lens, I see a track record of information that's spread across many cultures pretty much saying the same thing, that the gods came down from the sky, not necessarily from heaven, but they came down from the skies. So when we get into the nuances of who was Jesus, where does he come? This is the only answer I can give, and it's a hypothetical one. Again, I want to uphold the biblical veracity. I have no intention of questioning it, but I also want to be open-minded. So here's the thing I would throw out there. Let's say Jesus hypothetically was an Anunnaki. He came here when he was 21. He is here, he is killed, and he says, you know, I will resurrect and I will come back. Now let's say 3,600 years pass here on earth, and all of a sudden we see Jesus again, and he's only aged 1 year. This is possible because if you go on planet Nibiru and orbit the earth, it's 3,600 of our years. So the idea of heaven or having an extended lifespan is possible through the lens of science. I just don't think we have all the facts.
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11: In the talks, I'm Sue Guzman, Fox News. U.S. and Iran have concluded their talks in Doha, Qatar. Both sides are reporting positive progress, though there are Qatari and Pakistani negotiators. Fox's Jeff Paul tells us the talks, though, will resume after the funeral of Iran's supreme leader.
12: Qatari officials say that will likely be after the funeral for Iran's supreme leader, Ayatollah Ali Khamenei. Those ceremonies are set to start this weekend, with the burial taking place on July 9th. The latest technical talks reportedly centered around the full reopening of the Strait of Hormuz, as well as unfreezing Iranian assets. Iran's foreign minister says Tehran and Washington will work to establish a communication channel to discuss any violations of the MOU. Iran's parliament speaker and lead negotiator admitted that nuclear inspections will happen, saying they'll have access to just two sites as of now.
11: And funeral services for Iran's supreme leader is set for Saturday, with a week of mass mourning planned. More than 72 million Americans expected to hit the road this 4th of July weekend.
13: Most people will drive around 61 million, with another roughly 6 million catching a flight. In fact, Delta is warning that flights out of LaGuardia could be affected in part because of hot weather. Airfare is up substantially from a year ago because of higher jet fuel prices, up around 27% according to the latest inflation report. And gas prices are up 67 cents a gallon compared to 4th of July weekend last year.
11: Fox's Grady Trimble in Chicago. And 8 days after the earthquakes in Venezuela, rescuers have pulled a 43-year-old security guard out alive from a collapsed basement of a shopping center in the coastal town of La Guaira. Venezuela's interim president, Delcy Rodriguez, says the death toll in the twin earthquake tragedy stands at 2,595, 50,000 people unaccounted for. 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
11: Extreme heat expected to continue to pummel millions of Americans through the weekend, as many people are planning outdoor activities to mark the 4th of July holiday.
3: We have excessive heat warnings that are in effect not just today but through tomorrow, meaning that at times it could feel like 115 degrees. Amtrak issuing speed restrictions because of the heat when temperatures pass 95 degrees to prevent the tracks from warping. So expect those restrictions to add at least 15 to 30 minutes to your trip, according to Amtrak. And D.C. isn't alone. Nearly 200 million Americans battling temperatures north of 90 degrees through the holiday weekend. It's shaping up to be the hottest 4th of July in the Northeast and, of course, across the Mid-Atlantic states in more than a decade.
11: Fox Weather's Michael Estime. Former Olympic canoe racer David Hearn indicted on felony vandalism charges for allegedly ripping the liner forcibly from the Lincoln Memorial reflecting pool. He says he's innocent. Government watchdog agency is issuing a report detailing communications failures leading up to the attempted assassination of President Trump 2 years ago.
18: The Department of Homeland Security's Inspector General says there were 102 law enforcement radio transmissions about a suspicious person at the Trump campaign rally in Butler, Pennsylvania. But the Secret Service didn't hear them because it failed to establish joint communications with local police. As a result, President Trump's protective detail was unaware of the threat. Thomas Crooks was shot and killed by a police sniper after firing several shots from a nearby rooftop. One of them wounded then-candidate Trump, another killed a spectator. The agency also reports before the event, Crooks had flown a drone at the site undetected because the Secret Service anti-drone system, manned by a single under-trained operator, wasn't working. Jack Callahan, Fox News.
11: I'm Sue Guzman. 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
1: A great rendition by the late Whitney Houston. Fantastic. In 250 years on Saturday, still the greatest country in the world. No matter what, it's the best. I'm glad I'm here, and I'm glad I served in the Navy for 9 years, and we'll talk a little bit more about that during open lines tomorrow night on Coast to Coast. In a moment, Kimberly Meredith joins us, the psychic medium, the medical intuitive. Her book is called Awakening to the Fifth Dimension, Discovering the Soul's Path to Healing. 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All that coming up in a moment on Coast to Coast AM.
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1: And welcome back. George Norrie with you. Kimberly Meredith back with us, medical intuitive and medium, following two near-death experiences, which we'll talk with her about in a moment. Kimberly was blessed with gifts from the Holy Spirit. She channels messages through her eyes blinking codes as a tool of communication from God. Kimberly loves communicating with those on the other side to bring messages.

0: messages to all who need comfort and insight. Kimberly, welcome back.
1: Hi. Thank you for having me. Happy UFO Day. And I'm so grateful to be with you, George. Thank you.
0: Looking forward to this. I remember the first time I met you and you were doing your eye blinking situation. And I didn't know what you did with the blinking. And I'm saying to Tom, Tom, is there something wrong with her? What's she doing? She's blinking like crazy. And he said, George, she does that. That's part of her tool of communication. Tell us a little bit about that, Kimberly.
1: Yeah, so that is the way that I communicate with the afterlife and with God and the angels. And I've been doing it since I was a baby. And it's how I scan and remote view even. And I pushed it away as a kid because I had a parental figure that didn't like it. And then, lo and behold, after my second near-death experience, they started activating again and communicating even bigger than ever. And I became a full-blown trans channel. And now, not only do I blink and scan, I also hear messages that communicate through whisper through the left ear.
0: You are called a celebrity medical intuitive. How did that start for you?
1: I have no idea how the celebrity came in there, but I think because I started getting noticed by a lot of scientific research institutes. I started doing the scanning and finding root cause where MRIs or CAT scans and different types of medical devices were not picking up tumors and cancers where my scanning abilities were. And then I also am a healer. I have scalar energy that they found out was emitting through my hands. And I did that as a kid also. I would do lots of healing when I was small. And now I do emit energy frequency through my hands, and I rapidly dissolve energy off of people.
0: We'll talk about your healing abilities in a moment, but Where do you think you got that gift?
1: You know, I think that inherently I got the gift from my shaman great-grandmother. She was a psychic medium and healer in Italy on my mother's side. And also I think that probably got some of this, you know, from just my genetic abilities from God, and then actually got upgraded by something we're going to talk about a little bit later.
0: You've had two after-death experiences. When and where and what happened?
1: I had it, right out on the street. I was hit by a car on foot.
0: Oh, wow.
1: Yeah. And it was, really, really, really horrific. And I was rushed to the hospital and I flatlined and I was on the other side for 4.5 minutes. And I encountered the omnipresent. I call the omnipresent the Holy Spirit. And I felt a huge amount of light just go like right through my eyes. And like a ball, it felt like a thump go through my chest. And I did see my great-grandmother come to me then. And I did see, I know people say they see Jesus, but I did see a figure like Jesus come at me. And a lot of orbs around my body. And it just happened so rapidly and so fast. I was above myself looking down, and I saw and heard a lot of nurses, and then I came back into my body. And when I came back into my body, I did not speak for several weeks. I just was sort of like laying there, and my legs were shaking, and I was sort of having, I guess they were saying they were seizures. But I never felt like they were seizures. I felt like it was the Holy Spirit.
0: Were you alert or were you in a coma state?
1: I was alert, but not fully. I was like in and out, but I felt completely alert. But they were doing a lot of injections in me, thinners in me. I had a lot of problems going on with kidneys and all kinds of things happening to me, and hooked up to everything possible. But what I'm trying to communicate is that I knew inside of myself, even though I couldn't talk, that something had happened to me. I didn't know I had had a near-death experience, but I knew that I was never going to be the same and that I had experienced God. I experienced the Holy Spirit. I knew I had experienced something that I could not explain because it wasn't me anymore. And at the time, I knew I couldn't feel my legs. I couldn't, you know, walk. And I was definitely going through this big transition that was happening, which was a whole new world for me. Yeah. So I wasn't released from the hospital for 3 months.
0: Did the medical professionals think they were going to lose you?
1: Oh, yes, definitely.
0: Wow.
1: Yeah. And I did lose an organ. And I did lose my life. I lost my life that I had before, and I had to start recuperating there. I was there for many months, you know, in rehab. And then by the time I came home, I was trying to still recuperate and figure it all out. And then about a year later, my eyes one day I was sitting on the couch and all of a sudden they started blinking. And I said to myself, this is strange. This is the way they blinked when I was a child. And then I was still in the collar. I had the collar on. I was still drinking out of a straw and I wasn't eating. And then all of a sudden I was hearing whispers in my ear, and they were of the angels and the spirits. And I heard them say, throw your medicine in the toilet. And this was the medication that I was supposed to take to stay alive.
0: Oh, my God. I would have kept the medicine and done both. What did you do?
1: Well, I wasn't getting pain free from the medicine. And I was still not getting 100% better. I was still in the wheelchair and I was suffering. I was greatly suffering a lot of pain from this horrible near-death experiences, and I was not looking good, but I was all of a sudden communicating with the afterlife. And so I kept hearing this whisper over and over again. And at the time I was living with my partner, fiance, and of course he didn't understand any of this, but I kept hearing this whisper and angels coming to me, and they were whispering. Now I know they were the angels, and they kept saying, throw your medicine away, throw your medicine away. And one day I got up and I threw it in the toilet and I flushed it away.
0: No names mentioned, but do I know the fiance?
1: No, you don't know him. He's been gone quite a while now.
0: Oh, it's not who I thought then. Okay.
1: No, he's been gone quite a while.
0: So this was your after death experience number one. What about number two?
1: Number two was finally when I started to get a bit stronger. I started doing healing on myself, and I learned to do Reiki, but I wasn't that strong. I was still about 100, maybe 105 pounds, and still, you know, getting better, but not completely better. I decided to take my dog out for a walk, and I probably shouldn't have done that on my own because I wasn't 100% better. And my dog was kind of 83-pound American bulldog.
0: All right. And how long was this after the first episode?
1: About a year.
0: A year. Okay.
1: Yeah. And I wasn't that strong. And he thought this lawnmower guy, he was like a really nice man out in front that was cleaning up the leaves, and he had a blower, was going to hurt me. And he lunged at us, and he lunged at him. And when he went to lunge at him, he accidentally flipped me into the street.
0: Oh, geez.
1: And when he flipped me into the street, I fell on the back of my head. And when I fell on the back of my head into the middle of the street, I cracked my head open right where I had hit my head in the original hit.
0: And this is only a year after the first experience.
1: About a year. Yeah, about a year.
0: Oh,
1: and
0: my
1: some
0: God. Days.
1: And that hit was what did it. And that was really, really, really, really bad.
0: Did that one knock you out?
1: It not only knocked me out, but my dog came after me and laid across my body. I don't remember everything, but I do remember him licking my face, but the cars were coming. The neighbor came running out and my head was hemorrhaging and I had a subdermal hematoma. And I remember, so that was really bad and I lost my dog.
0: What do you mean you lost your dog? What happened to him?
1: He passed away.
0: Like right away?
1: Yes.
0: Almost like in shock?
1: Yeah, from the accident, after the accident.
0: He missed you that much?
1: Yeah. And also, after that accident, I was blown up wide open. From the accident, my abilities blew open completely.
0: These abilities that were created after the near-death experiences, who do you think brought them to you?
1: I feel like with any psychic or medium that's fully open, I feel, or people that are open to their experience, some people are born with abilities and they can push them down. I feel like I was born with the abilities and I kind of always pushed them down because I had a parental figure that was afraid of them. And then it was just meant to happen. So after the second NDE and the loss of my dog and then losing my partner and then having to awaken to the gift, I was just ready to surrender to who I really am. And once I surrendered to who I really was and always have been, then they all decided, the guides and the group, the raw group I work with, and every guide that I work with decided to just, you know, have me open up fully like a telephone pole.
0: Were you ready to give up or were you fighting to stay alive?
1: I was fighting. Well, it's interesting you say that because at one point I wanted to leave because I was depressed and sad. And then there was the other part of me where I remembered my dog who I had rescued about not very long before I had the accident, which I was supposed to go get a small little dog. But when I went down to rescue him, I got a big dog and he was a fighter dog. And I remembered how fearless he was. So there was a part of me inside that wanted to stay alive. And so I am sure glad that I did because now I'm very useful. I'm useful to the spirits. I'm useful to God and helping people. And I feel that it was good that I did not give up. But there was, you're right, there was a part of me that did not want to stay here.
0: Do you think your two after-death experiences, Kimberly, are what contributed to your mediumship and your medical intuitiveness?
1: Yes, I do feel that right now. Absolutely. The two near-death experiences opened up my 100% the abilities that I have now, but I was born with the abilities, but I don't think that they would have opened up the way they have opened up right now if I hadn't had the near-death experiences.
0: And only 10 years ago, you had a contactee experience, didn't you?
1: Yes, I did.
0: Which you stayed quiet about because I've known you well over that.
1: Yes, I have.
0: What was your reasoning for coming forward with that now?
1: I didn't want to come forward for a few reasons. I'd mentioned my story to a couple spiritual people in the community, And they had said, you know, maybe it's not a good idea because, you know, you're a prominent healer and a spiritual speaker and, you know, different reasons. And then I thought, being a contactee is kind of, it can be scary and it can be uncomfortable. And to talk about it has a very interesting feeling to it. But in my situation, there were five other people with me and they were all attending an event. We were all together when it happened. And every one of them has not wanted to talk about it either. And I always wanted to stay respectful to them also. But now since things are coming out more and more, you know, it's coming out to be a more comfortable situation to talk about it, I feel like it helps people to feel more comfortable, especially now that the groups that I teach in, because I teach telepathy skills because I am telepathic. I teach remote viewing and I teach mediumship development. And in my contactee experience, I felt like it's just now the time to talk about it because it's real. It's real and it's truthful and it needs to come out.
0: Was it a one-time contactee experience or is it still continuing?
1: It happened one time. It happened one time. And if you want me to tell you about it, I can tell you about it.
0: Well, I'll have you do that after the break. But they did not hurt you or anything, did they?
1: I had physical contact, yes. I had physical contact.
0: All right, we'll take that. We'll come back and talk about that in a moment. Kimberly Meredith with us, our medical intuitive and medium. We'll be back with more in a moment on Coast to Coast AM.
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1: Reports say the FBI is expanding its 2020 election probe in Georgia. An FBI memo directs field offices to surge over 250 personnel to support an FBI Atlanta priority investigation. The report says it's an effort to dig deeper into the election fraud claims that President Trump continues to push. The probe appears to be centered in Fulton County, where Trump was indicted by District Attorney Fannie Willis over election interference claims. Iran's former supreme leader, Ali Khamenei, is set to be buried on July 9th following several days of ceremonies. He led the Islamic Republic for 37 years before his death during U.S. and Israeli airstrikes at the beginning of the war in Iran. The events are likely to draw massive crowds across Iran, Iraq, Lebanon, and Pakistan. Three more teams punched their tickets to the World Cup round of 16. Spain shut out Austria 3-0. Portugal scored a 2-1 victory over Croatia, and Switzerland shut out Algeria 2-0. I'm Tammy Trujillo.
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6: 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Her name is Joni Nichols. This is quite a story.
7: Yes, it is. And Robert, my adventure started about 7 years ago. I was a mess. I had numerous infections. 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Mm-hmm. One of the scariest things was that my legs were swelling up out of control. 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
1: And welcome back, George Norrie, along with Kimberly Meredith. Kimberly, let's talk about this 10-year-old contactee experience. Where were you when it first started?
10: I was at a spiritual event we were doing on Sundays, being held by a very nice lady. And there were five people there. One was a good friend of mine that I've known for years. She's a respiratory therapist because I think you know that I used to work in healthcare before I've had my awakening. And her and her husband were there. And we were gathered and getting flowers and food together. We were having a event where I do my readings and my healings. And so we were all getting together. Mm-hmm. And this, I can't disclose a person's name. I hope that's okay.
1: That's fine.
10: Okay, thank you. This man, spiritual man in the community, he was coming to it and he brought this humanoid to it. And they came, and when they came in, they were sitting on the couch. The humanoid was dressed in camouflage clothing. And
1: looked human?
10: The humanoid.
1: Did the humanoid look human?
10: He is 7 feet two.
1: That's pretty tall.
10: The other man that was with him is 6'2". And I didn't think anything of it. Okay. I was ignorant to any of this stuff going on. So I just don't know. And we were all like getting cookies together and flowers and things. And they were on the couch and they were talking very loudly. And the humanoid was just, you know, very boisterous and large and talking loud. And he was saying stuff like, I'm in the military and I had two near death, or no, he said, I had 2 to 3 near death experiences and on and on and on. And then all of a sudden he turned around and he said, Kimberly, I want to talk to you. And I looked over at him and it happened very fast. And he said, here, let me show you something. And he put his hand out to me and I said, what? And he goes, I want to ask you something, but come here. And he put his hand out for me to touch his hand. So I touched his hand. And when he went to touch my hand, an electrifying shock went through my palm and straight into my heart. And I went back, and this other friend of mine went behind me, and my girlfriend, the respiratory therapist, screamed, leave her alone. And when I looked up at him, his eyes morphed and they were pink.
1: Jeez.
10: And then it happened really, really, really fast. And then I looked up at him and I said, let me go. And he was like staring at me. And I said, I don't know why I said this, but I go, I'm with God, leave. And then he just dropped my hand.
1: Was he hurting you at the time?
10: The shock in my heart felt like I was having a heart attack. So I'm just going to finish the story. It was just so crazy. Okay, so the shock was hurting. His eyes were morphing. My friend behind me saw his eyes. They were pink. And then the shock was really bad. So when I go, I'm with God, he dropped my hand. He let go of my hand. Then he looked over at the person who I thought was a friend who brought him. And then they go, let's go. So they walk out the door. I remember he had to duck down to get out of the door. So he must have been over 7 foot something, because the door is 7 foot. I don't know what. But he had to duck down to get out. And they left. Then I remember my friend said I had a seizure. So I went back like that. And my heart was like, sorry if I'm like talking funny right now, but when I remember it, it makes me shake.
1: That's right.
10: But my heart was like shake. I was like a lot of pain in my heart, like really bad. Like somebody like takes, I don't know if you ever had like a zapper, but like, I don't know if somebody, if you were to explain it, like somebody zapped you. So it was like a zap And then my friend, my respiratory therapist friend, she said, oh my God. I said, what? She goes, whatever it is, it froze me. I couldn't get to you. So my other friend, he said, this is something crazy. Was that an ET? What was that? And I said, I don't know. The eyes were a color. So then an hour later, we're all trying to figure out what's going on. I was crying. Everything was a mess. We canceled the event. An hour later, there's a knock at the door. And the spiritual man, I can't say who he is, he comes back and he comes to the door. And I said, what are you doing here? And he said, I have to tell you, he's not going to come back. They're going to leave you alone. I said, leave me alone? What are you talking about? Who is it?
1: Who are these people, right?
10: Yes. I said, who is this? What are they doing to me? Why are they coming here to hurt me? Why did he do that to my heart? What did they do to my heart? And he said, they're not going to come to bother you anymore, Kimberly. It's a tall. I said, what's a tall? And he says, it's a tall. And they're not going to hurt you. They got the information they wanted and they're not going to come back anymore. And I said, okay. And then I said, where do they live? And he says, they're in Los Angeles at some hotels.
1: Did you know at this point that they were humanoids, ETs?
10: No, I don't know anything about what talls meant or humanoids or ETs. The only thing is the other friend of mine in my apartment that grabbed me from behind, who caught me, he said, I think this is an extraterrestrial.
1: Right, but other than the height.
10: Because he saw the pink eyes.
1: Other than the pink eyes and the height, did they look human?
10: He did when he came in with the clothes and everything, but when he started talking loud, and then when he looked at me straight in the face when he zapped me, he did not look human at that point with the pink eyes. No, he did not look at that time. But then he shifted back when he left, and then for me to say I am with God, and then he left.
1: What did they want with you?
10: Well, when he came back, the other man, and he said, they're going to leave you alone. Okay, so after that, I said, why? He says, they got your information. And then he left. Then for days, I couldn't get my heart feeling like me. It felt like my heart felt like I had a heart attack. So I felt like I couldn't get my oxygen back. It didn't feel like...
1: Were you in afibrillation?
10: Yeah, it just felt like something had happened to my heart. Like I had like some kind of, you know, I had a shock go through my heart.
1: Oh, sure.
10: So my friend stayed with me for 3 days and I drank fluids and we didn't look. Back then, there wasn't anything to look. Like I didn't know what to do. So I just like sat around. I watched TV shows. I watched Jim Carrey. I tried to laugh. I just did... you know, things like that. And
1: I hope you listen to us, right?
10: I wasn't listening to you yet. But then an interesting thing happened. My friend kept saying, are you afraid if I go home? Are you afraid they're going to come? And I kept asking my guides blinking, right? Yes, no, yes, no. And my guide said, no, I wasn't afraid. And my guides kept telling me, I'm not to be afraid. And it's a very interesting thing. I had chills going through my body. And I said, am I afraid? And they kept saying, no. And I kept saying, are they going to hurt me? And they said, no. And I said, is it because I said I am with God? And they kept saying, yes. And the interesting thing is that it did feel like a heart attack, but it did feel like sort of like a bond. And 9 years later, I have to say, I don't want to sound strange with you, George, or anything. Like, I don't want you to feel, but I feel like I have a bond with this experience and this humanoid. And like, I feel like there's some sort of connection between us. And it feels like, I don't know, it was like not bad. It felt like it was sort of a, I don't, it feels interesting still. It's like a...
1: Was it like a relationship?
10: Yes. It was sort of like a heart chakra connection. And that he wasn't going to come back and ever hurt or doing like another, like when you first came on and you said, did they come back again? And he has not come back again. No.
1: Do you want them to?
10: No. But I wanted, they wanted, not before, but now for me to talk about it. When I have asked before, should I talk about it? My right eyes would say no. When I ask now to talk about it, they say yes.
1: Did they ever talk about how they got here?
10: How they got where?
1: Here, the planet Earth.
10: Oh. You're making me laugh. How they got to the planet Earth? I haven't asked. No one's asked them through me. Yeah, no one's asked me.
1: This spiritual advisor who was with him, he was human though, right?
10: Absolutely. They're using him. Yes, they're using him as an advisor. You're absolutely correct.
1: So he must know how they got here.
10: Absolutely. And I asked them not to ever contact me again.
1: Well, I thought you thought you had a good experience with them.
10: I don't want them to do another contact like that with my zapping in my heart. No. No, I don't want to do that.
1: What if that's over with and they don't have to do that anymore?
10: No, I set a clear boundary. Yeah. I said, I am with God.
1: Did that scare them?
10: When I was in that experience where he wouldn't let go of my hand and he was doing the thing with the eyes back forth pink and he was scanning me, he let me go right away when I said that.
1: The minute he heard the word God, he dropped you, basically.
10: I said it like this, I am with God. And he dropped me.
1: What made you say that?
10: I don't know. I don't know. They just said that through me.
1: Did you think at any time they were going to hurt you?
10: I didn't think hurt, but the process of what he was doing, the scanning was painful for me. It was painful in my heart.
1: Do you think they enhanced your abilities or not?
10: Yes.
1: Did you feel that afterwards?
10: Not right after, no.
1: But you can tell a difference now.
10: I can.
1: In what ways?
10: Well, I always was telepathic before, but now I feel it's advanced and they're communicating more with the Elohim and the Ra group with me because they have it on a mission with the Ra group and they have it on a mission with the next 10 years. And they're communicating a disclosure. They keep talking about to me in my left ear of coming about with certain numbers and codes.
1: You've been tested by scientists, haven't you?
10: Yes.
1: And you've passed with flying colors?
10: I would say I passed, but some of it bores me because they want to talk about other things besides some of the testing that they did.
1: What do you mean?
10: I mean, some of the places that I'm not saying anything like I didn't like the places I went and I do enjoy the places that I went to. But some of the things I think I'm ready to do other types of tests, you know, other things if I was to do. I think the medical testing went as far as it could go. I think there's other things that I could do that would be more of search and research, like telepathic skills and remote viewing tests that I have not been tested upon.
1: What did the scientists basically say about your abilities?
10: They said it was wonderful. I mean, I did all the blind testing with the medical intuitive and the healing abilities with dissolving matter and dissolving tissues and tumors and all that type of stuff. And that stuff the extraterrestrials and the humanoids love to do. And they want us to all advance and learn things like that. That's the stuff that they love. And maybe that's why they wanted to do some scanning in me.
1: And this was done at the Institute of Noetic Sciences, founded by the Apollo astronaut, the late Edgar Mitchell.
10: That's right. Edgar Mitchell.
1: He was a good guy, dear friend of ours.
10: Oh, that's nice. I didn't get to meet him in person because he crossed over already, but I felt his energy when I was over there.
1: You would have liked him. Now, we're going to take calls next hour with you, Kimberly. And if people want readings, do they ask you a question? What do you want?
10: They could just ask one question and I can go from there.
1: One question from there, folks, since you'll run with it. She's a medium, deals with the other side, and she's an intuitive. We'll be back in a moment with Kimberly Meredith and your calls on Coast to Coast AM.
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1: The Milken Center for Advancing the American Dream is celebrating America's 250th One Dream at a Time. 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
10: Continues to build. I'm Ted Lindner, Fox News. That heat dome from Memphis to Milwaukee to Maine. Millions of Americans dealing with the extreme heat and is expected to continue into Friday into the holiday weekend. Fox's Michael Estime in D.C. with more.
14: We have excessive heat warnings that are in effect not just today but through tomorrow, meaning that at times it could feel like 115 degrees. Amtrak issuing speed restrictions because of the heat when temperatures pass 95 degrees to prevent the tracks from warping. So expect those restrictions to add at least 15 to 30 minutes to your trip, according to Amtrak. And D.C. isn't alone. Nearly 200 million Americans battling temperatures north of 90 degrees through the holiday weekend. It's shaping up to be the hottest 4th of July in the Northeast and, of course, across the Mid-Atlantic states in more than a decade.
10: Temperatures in New York, Philly, and D.C. hitting triple digits on Thursday. Could happen again on Friday. Mediated talks and hostilities in the Middle East wrapping up in Qatar. Fox's Jeff Paul with more.
15: The latest round of indirect talks between the U.S. and Iran wrapped up in Doha, Qatar. The latest, at least for now. Officials there saying that positive progress has been made, and they're already talking about when they will host the next round of discussions. That will likely happen, according to Qatari mediators, after the funeral for Iran's former Supreme Leader Ayatollah Ali Khamenei. Those ceremonies are set to start this weekend, with the burial taking place on July 9th. Now, the latest technical talks reportedly centered around the full reopening of the Strait of Hormuz, as well as the unfreezing of Iranian assets. Iran's foreign minister says Tehran and Washington will work to establish a communication channel.
10: And a suspected protester with a Tibetan flag is dead after he lit himself on fire Thursday night outside the UN in New York City. The suspect, identified as Lobga Rangsin, was dressed in full monastic garb when he planted a Tibetan flag on the sidewalk. 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
10: Crews battling a massive wildfire in Colorado that continues to grow with extreme fire conditions. Fox's Kristen Goodwin.
6: The Aspen Acres fire in Colorado's Pueblo and Custer counties burning through nearly 50,000 acres since igniting Monday. The Pueblo County Sheriff's Office says it's 0% contained and has destroyed more than 150 structures.
16: We probably saw at least a dozen homes, and they're leveled. They are leveled. There's nothing left.
6: Tara Stosic, whose home burned, speaking with Denver's Fox 31 News. Wildfires have ripped through more than 250,000 acres across Colorado and Utah after weeks of strong winds and dry conditions, prompting fire weather watches and warnings in those states, as well as parts of Wyoming, Arizona, and New Mexico. Kristen Goodwin, Fox News.
10: Extreme heat gripping several states in the central and eastern U.S., not keeping millions of Americans from hitting the road and skies this 4th of July.
17: A record-setting 72 million Americans are expected to vacation this holiday weekend. Trending destinations this year include Seattle and Anchorage. Cruises out of Alaska are surging in popularity. The Sunshine State remaining a major draw, with Orlando, Fort Lauderdale, and Miami coming in the top 10. Despite the massive numbers, travel is only up 0.5% from last year. AAA says rising costs may be a factor. Domestic round-trip airfare is now averaging $830.
10: Fox's Dana Marie McNichol. AAA saying the nationwide average for a gallon of gas is going for $3.84. Venezuela's interim president, Delcy Rodriguez, saying the death toll in the twin earthquake tragedy from last week now stands at 2,595. Nearly 50,000 people remain unaccounted for. World Cup action on Thursday saw Spain defeat Austria 3-0, Portugal over Croatia 2-1, and Switzerland over Algeria 2-0. I'm Ted Lindner. This is Fox News.
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22: 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Heat wave on the East Coast.
24: Please set your thermostats to 78 degrees.
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1: And welcome back to Coast, George Norrie with Kimberly Meredith. Kimberly, before we take calls, let's talk a little bit about your book, Awakening to the Fifth Dimension. Tell us about it and where people can get it.
5: Thank you, George. My book is called Awakening to the Fifth Dimension, Discovering Your Soul's Path to Healing. And it's about my near-death experiences, but also about how to awaken your own consciousness and move into not only the fifth dimension, but into the higher matrix, into many dimensions and frequencies, and to learn how to have daily meditation and practices and skills. And one of them is to let go of fear, learning to forgive, and the power of miracles and healing. And I also threw in a bunch of recipes. So I also have like smoothies and all kinds of fun stuff in there. And so I really dive in deep into learning how to activate your third eye and all kinds of fun stuff in here. I think you guys might like it. And also there's a lot of documented stories of miraculous healings from doctors. And so it's an all around book to take on vacations or have by your bedside. And it's on Amazon, Barnes and Noble. It's an audio book, Kindle, paperback. And it's everywhere right now. So I really appreciate mentioning it. Thank you.
1: And you're working on another book, aren't you?
5: I am. I've been channeling a new book on the Elohim and the soul codes. And I'm very dedicated to that. And I'm not rushing it. I'm taking my time, and it's moved in a couple different ways, but it should be on its way soon. Thank you.
1: What would you say your true abilities are? Medical, intuitive, medium, or is it all the same?

0: Thank you for asking. I am a hardcore medical intuitive. I really am. I really am channeling the Casey, but I do really do enjoy connecting to the families on the other side, and I do connect to the galactic, and I do love being a tra I'm a trans channel like Casey. I'm a trans channel.
1: He was one of the best, wasn't he?
0: Yeah, I'm dealing with him all the time. So yeah.
1: Now, when you give readings to our callers, will you be
0: Yeah.
1: blinking away?
0: I'm blinking right now, and I'm blinking right at you right now, George. I'm blinking.
1: Why are you blinking at me?
0: You're talking to me. I'm blinking because you're talking to me, and they blink at who's ever responding or communicating to me. They blink at you.
1: But I notice you do this in person a lot, don't you?
0: Yes, because I'm a trans channeler. So I blink as I trance, I blink. Yes.
1: Do people ask you what's wrong with you or what are you doing?
0: No. I mean, it's just they're used to who I am now. They're used to how I communicate. So most people just think that's just who I am now.
1: I mean, I remember when I first met you at Conscious Life Expo. Our friend Robert Quicksilver explained to me who you were and what you did. Then it made sense, but until I knew about it, I thought there was something wrong with you.
0: Well, I think people call me Blinky now. It's like Bewitched. Remember the TV show Bewitched where she twinkled her nose?
1: That's
0: It's like
1: right.
0: me, I blink
1: You
0: my
1: were
0: eye.
1: Elizabeth Montgomery.
0: Oh yeah, that was her name.
1: And what was her name in the show? Do you remember?
0: I don't. Oh.
1: Samantha.
0: Oh yeah, that's right.
1: All right, you ready for calls?
0: Yes, I
1: And
0: am.
1: you
0: I'm
1: want them
0: ready
1: to
0: for that.
1: ask you a specific question? Is that
0: That's
1: what you
0: rocking.
1: want?
0: I'm okay with any question they want to ask me. My guides will go in. I just don't need too much information, but they can ask me any question they want. I'm ready to go.
1: All right, let's go east of the Rockies. Sheila's with us in Northern California. Hello, Sheila. Welcome to the program.
2: Hi. Thank you guys very much for taking my call. Kimberly, I would like to know if you can tell me what I can do to help my little dog.
0: Oh, your little doggy.
1: Is it a Chihuahua, Sheila?
2: It's a Chihuahua Papillon cross.
1: Wow, that's a little tiny thing. Go ahead,
0: Okay.
1: Kimberly.
0: Your little dog, Chihuahua.
2: Yes.
0: I feel like you knew him before, like he's a soulmate of yours, like it may be a dog that you had before, reincarnated. I feel like you knew this doggy before. I'm getting.
1: Might it have been a person, Kimberly, before?
0: I think it was an animal before that you had. Do you feel like that before? I also feel like he's dehydrated.
2: He's what?
1: Dehydrated, Sheila.
0: Dehydrated. I feel like something may be going on with the kidneys. Can you confirm any of that?
1: Is he sick, Sheila?
2: Yeah, he's being exposed to something, and I would have to say it has to do with his lungs as well as his kidneys.
0: Yeah, so they're communicating to me that you knew this your animal before in a past life. Another animal came in, and also they're telling me the kidneys. So the lungs is from it coming the kidneys. What kind of water is your baby drinking?
2: I give her spring water. I don't give her tap water.
0: Okay, I
2: And
0: think.
2: she eats a lot of cucumbers.
0: Okay, honey. I think the spring water is not a good idea right now. The spring water is too hard for them because it's probably not a good idea at the moment. If you could move to like it was pure water.
1: And could a vet help out here, Kim?
0: Yeah, but pure water would be better. Do you know that water?
1: Is that a
0: Yeah.
1: brand name?
0: Yeah. It's a
2: It
0: name
2: is.
0: that just doesn't have any extra anything to fight off like bacterias or anything. Spring water sometimes is a little hard on animals.
1: All right, good luck, Sheila.
0: Thank you so much, and I'm going to send prayers.
1: Now, when you tell us the process that you were doing, Kimberly, to get those answers, what
0: Okay,
1: happened?
0: so I hear in my ear a whisper from the guides and the angels to tell me where right away the root cause is coming from the kidneys and not getting enough hydration and the water is wrong. I just hear, I know, I hear. And I also know that her pet is an animal that she had from a past life. They were showing me another animal came back in to be with her again. They're also showing me the sign of the seven, which is the Christ light. I don't even know how many times seven was in the Bible. They're telling me, I don't think her pet will be healed. They're telling me her pet, her animal will be healed. They're showing me will be healed.
1: That's thanks to you.
0: Thank you. I will do a healing.
1: When you do these healings.
0: Amen.
1: Do you get these feelings directly?
0: I do. I'll know if somebody can be healed or will be healed. And I know when it can't be healed. But no, there's a time to live and a time to cross. But sometimes, you know, doctors are not the higher court. God, the Holy One, is the higher court. And sometimes we can receive a healing. And this is so amazing that we can do that.
1: That's fantastic. All right, next up, let's go to Tammy in North Carolina. Tammy, welcome to the program.
3: Hi, George. Hi, Kimberly.
1: Hi.
3: Kimberly, I'm a huge fan. I have your book, and I've been following you for a long time. My question is, can you hear me okay?
1: Yeah.
3: Okay, my question is this. I nearly died last November 26th. I was sick, and I just didn't get better, and I was in bed for a few weeks, and I passed out a couple of times going to the bathroom and back and scared my husband so bad that he called the ambulance. They took me to the ER, and it took them a couple of weeks to even figure out how to help me with different tests that made me even sicker. But I also had the gallbladder surgery in late March. And since then, I've really had a hard time. I've been struggling to get my life back. And I'm just wondering, I went from not walking because they don't tell you that you lose your ability to walk if you're not walking. So I was fine before. I did all kinds of things. And then all of a sudden, you know, I'm this person that is like, you know, an invalid. And I'm using a cane, but I get around my house and my front porch and stuff without my cane. But I just want to know if I'll get my life back. I try every day really hard. I have a big flower garden just so I can have my mindset go to a pretty happy place. You know, by planting flowers and seeing them every day with the birds and butterflies and everything. So I'm trying everything I can, but I just want to get better all the way.
1: And you had the surgery, Tammy?
3: I had the surgery in late March.
1: All right, Meredith. Kimberly, what do you see?
0: So I'm going to answer a few answers real quick that I'm picking up. I'm picking up that you have like a spirit, you can just say confirmed or not. They're showing me that you have a spiritual path, like you were a spiritual person. I don't know if you were a teacher, what you were doing before with your life, but they show me that you were on some sort of spiritual path. Can you confirm that?
3: Yes, I'm very extremely empathic. And when people cross from my family, they come to me when people are sick. I see a picture of them and like behind my eyes. Or a video, okay. But usually it's a picture.
0: They're also showing me that there's an, I'm sorry to interrupt, but they're also showing me really quick that you have a family member that passed away that's sitting on your shoulder, not in the living room, but he hangs out in the kitchen with you. And he also was with you when you had your surgery. This is a man. It feels very fatherly or grandfatherly. So I don't know if your dad passed away or your grandpa passed away, but he's waving to me and he's saying, I'm with you and I'm trying to help you get better.
1: What do you think of that, Tammy?
3: That's exactly right. That's my dad. He died in 2017, the same exact date that my husband took me to the hospital.
0: Yeah, so he's waving at me and he's saying to me, Kimberly, I am on her left shoulder right now and I'm waving at you. And he's also telling me he likes to be around the kitchen. I don't know why, but I don't know if he cooks a lot or he did cook.
1: Or he ate a lot.
0: Or he ate a lot. And anyway, he's telling me, I love you so much. And he's also saying to me, you have like a heart of gold. And he's telling me that you like to help people also. So He's telling me you are going to get better. There are some minerals and vitamins that are lacking in you. Just one more last thing. He's telling me something about a vitamin deficiency maybe going on. So make sure you get your blood test. I don't know the last time you got your blood test, but check for vitamin B.
1: All right.
0: Are you there still?
1: Good advice. Good advice. She's taking notes on you, Kimberly.
0: Okay. Okay. Thank you so much. I love you.
1: Let's go to Tulalip, Washington. Natalia's with us. Welcome to the show. Hi, Natalia.
4: Hi, George, and hi, Kimberly. Thank you so much. Hi. So I was calling about my son, Levi, who had a near-death experience almost 2 years ago. And I was wondering if you can connect with and see his condition and, or do I need to give details?
0: Okay, connecting with Levi's condition?
4: Yeah, if he had blood clots to both of his lungs and a cardiac arrest and he was down for a half an hour and okay. They revived him. But he has an anoxic brain injury and in a in and out semi-comatose state.
0: Okay.
4: And yeah.
0: Okay. And yeah, so I do see that Levi was saved by the Holy Spirit. I do see that he has like a family of angels around him, that he does connect. I don't know, is he verbal? Because they're showing me that he does connect to a soul family of angels.
4: Oh, beautiful.
0: They're showing me. He does have the sign of the 11s around him.
1: What does that mean, Kimberly?
0: It means that he's connecting to a very strong connection of the afterlife and moving towards, and did you say he was verbal or nonverbal?
4: He was able to mouth, I love you and hi, mom.
0: Most okay, important. Great.
4: But yeah, but that he was, you know, touch and go earlier this year and kind of scary times. And I just want to say I'm in full acceptance of, you know, the creator's path for him.
0: Okay. I do see that because he has the 11 and the nines with him, that he's being taken care of. You're a great mother. He's being taken care of. And also though he's not suffering, they're telling me that he's in a divine dimension of consciousness with him. So I don't know if you make contact with him daily, but he is hearing you. So we're going to call in God, the Holy Spirit, you know, to activate more healing for him. But thank you for calling.
1: All right, good luck to you. I hope that works out. It gets very emotional for a lot of people, Kimberly, doesn't it?
0: Yeah, and also people absolutely can do private sessions with me where I could go deeper and add any kind of supplements or minerals that you guys would like me to add. We're on air. It might not be good for other people, but for Levi, only Levi, I could add and help you out.
1: All right, let's go to Donna in Casa Grande, Arizona, west of the Rockies. Hi, Donna. Go ahead.
5: Well, hi, George. Hi, Kimberly.
0: Hi.
5: Hi. I was just wondering if you could pick up on why I'm, like, so tired every day trying to get things done, but I really only have about 2 hours in me in the morning, and I just lay in bed, like, listening to the radio all day.
0: Yeah, you know, right when you came on, I did see something circling around your head, and I do see a flash of light. I'm thinking maybe you're not getting enough oxygen, and also there's somebody that passed away trying to make contact with you. So what? I don't think you're getting enough exercise. Like you said, you're in bed, but they're saying there's definitely something going on. But well, I don't know if you believe in the afterlife, but there is definitely somebody trying to make contact with you.
5: Okay.
0: but laying in bed definitely doesn't, you definitely need to get out more, my God, you're saying, and get some exercise there.
5: Yeah, I get out like 2 hours in the morning, but it's so hot here. like after 7 o'clock, I can't stand it. It's just too hot outside. And
0: okay. Well, maybe not outside, because they're definitely showing me something around your head and the back of your neck. So the upper cervical area, they're showing me. And then going down, yeah, that's what I'm getting. That's just what I'm getting. The other side, they're saying there's some sort of male kind of trying to make contact with you.
5: Okay. I'm not sure who.
0: Okay.
5: One of my neighbors passed away a couple years ago, and he was such a nice guy.
0: So the other thing about why you're laying in bed, I did get there was a depression that might be hitting you.
1: Now, spirit guides are passing this information on to you, Kimberly.
0: They're showing me numbers over her, and they're also giving me a frequency code. They're showing me that there may be some conflicting energy happening within her, which is showing me that there may be not totally depressed, but something about a depression going on, a lack of vitamins happening for her. And so why I said to go out and exercise, and she said she already does that and it gets too hot for her, then maybe do it in the house. They're also showing me for her, there might be something going on with her work. Is she still on the line that she's having some issues?
1: We're going to a break, but we'll be back with more in a moment on Coast to Coast AM.
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1: President Trump's latest financial disclosure reveals he made 327 stock purchases one day before he announced his first pause in tariffs. None of these stock purchases had been disclosed before Tuesday, despite a 45-day deadline to report financial transactions. The disclosure is fueling demands from both Republicans and Democrats for greater scrutiny of his financial interests. Charlie Kirk's widow is set to attend her first Utah court hearing in the trial of the man accused of killing her husband. Rob Martier reports.
2: Erica Kirk will reportedly be joined by Charlie Kirk's parents for the week-long preliminary hearing, where prosecutors will lay out their case against Tyler Robinson. The hearing begins on Monday. Robinson is accused of fatally shooting Kirk at Utah Valley University last September. He faces aggravated murder charges and a possible death penalty. I'm Rob Martier.
1: And a California man is admitting to sending a false ransom note connected to the Nancy Guthrie case. Derek Colella entered a guilty plea Thursday. I'm Mark Mayfield.
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3: Whether it's physical activity, obesity, diet, smoking, low on hormones, stress, sleep disorders, or your age can be supported by reducing inflammation and aiding the body to heal itself appropriately. 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
1: And welcome back to our final segment. George Norrie along with Kimberly Meredith as we talk about her abilities, Awakening to the Fifth Dimension. Her website is thehealingtrilogy.com, linked up at coasttocoastam.com. Kimberly, Donna, very quickly from Casa Grande, Arizona, still on the line. What did you want to say to her?
7: Oh, with Donna?
1: Yes.
7: Oh, I don't. Donna, are you there?
8: If I was working, but I'm retired.
7: Okay. Yeah, so I was going to say that sometimes when I do vitamins and supplements, I do the dosing with my blinking eyes. So I'll ask my guides, does this person need B or D? And they'll blink yes or no and all that. And they were just saying that maybe what's going on is that you may need some extra serotonin. So I don't know if that makes sense or not.
8: Okay.
7: Right. Yeah.
1: Take that away. Thanks, Donna. Appreciate
7: it. Thank you, sweetheart. Thanks for calling in.
1: Next up, Ruth in Maryland's with us. Hi, Ruthie. Go ahead.
9: Hi, George and Kimberly. Thank you so much for taking my call. And Kimberly, I'm so sorry about your accidents, and especially your dog accident. And the story really inspired me because I had a dog accident. George knows that a little over a year ago, I had a very similar dog accident. But he was trying to go after another dog that was loose that was going after my cat, and I was slammed to the ground and broke my leg really bad. So I just want you to know that you really inspired me, and it makes me feel really thankful that I'm still alive and that I can even walk, because I was in the hospital for like a week in D.C. and had to have a blood transfusion and all. But so you really inspired me and made me even more thankful. And my question for you is, just tonight, this just happened tonight, right after Coast came on, I opened my door up because it's actually cold out here outside, and I'm sitting outside right now looking at this. I live in the woods, and when I opened up the door, I saw a bright flash of light, like real quick, and over in the woods, like almost like as bright as lightning, but it couldn't be lightning, even heat lightning, and so I'm looking at the spot right now as I'm talking to you. I'm sitting outside, so, and there's nobody else down here. I'm at the end. So what do you think it could have been, Kimberly? And thank you.
7: I love your story, and praise God that you're okay. You know, the flashing light could either be an angel or a guide of yours, and I'm picking up a feminine energy. I don't know if you had a female pass away or you're connected to, the Virgin Mary, but there's like a woman energy around you, and it could be something coming at you like that. That's what I'm picking up.
1: All right, let's go to more calls on the wild card line. T is with us in Hawaii. Hello, T.
10: Hi, George.
1: Good to have you with us.
10: I really love your show.
1: Thank you very much. You have a question for Kimberly?
10: Yes. There's several things. A couple of things. My health, as far as if she can maybe do a healing for excruciating pain, and also my arteries. But more importantly, I just lost someone recently, and I was wondering if you can tell me what happened and how they passed, what took place.
7: I first wanted to go in before you said anything, and they want to go in and work on your heart. So were you having problems with your heart?
10: No. Well, I was hospitalized before because of my arteries. I have blood pressure, and the medications don't really seem to work.
7: Yeah, my guides are talking about your heart being an issue right now. And they're also talking about something about a leg of yours, or blood pressure going down to a leg, something about a leg. happening, one of your legs being numb or tingly. So I don't know if you're having issues with your legs or your arms, but definitely getting more hydration in your system. The person that passed away, what is their name?
10: B.
1: What was that, T?
10: B.
1: P, that's her name?
10: Yes, B. Call her B, like B
1: as in Baker.
7: Okay, and you wanted to know what happened to her?
1: Kimberly, we're going to have to move on.
7: I couldn't hear what he was saying. I'm sorry, but I'm going to send a healing to him with his condition right now.
1: But apparently somebody named B passed away and he wanted to know what happened. Do you get that impression?
7: Yeah, I got that impression. And she's telling me she's fine. She's in the afterlife and she made it completely fine and not to worry that she's around him all the time, but more concerned about his health and going and doing a prayer for him.
1: Okay, let's go to Kathy in Columbus, Indiana, east of the Rockies. Hi, Kathy, is that right?
11: Yes.
1: Okay, go ahead.
11: Thank you for taking my call.
7: Hi.
11: My question is about my husband. He passed away in 2019, and I've been severely depressed since. And I'm just kind of wondering if you could tell me anything about him, because ever since he's been gone, I feel his presence in the house.
7: Okay. Did your husband die of like an immune suppressed condition?
11: Pardon?
7: Did your husband die of immune suppressed condition? Because he's holding his heart, his chest.
11: I don't know. He passed away from a fall from a scaffold.
7: Yes, I'm getting a connection from your husband. I don't always get it right away, but he's like holding his chest. What would you like to ask me about him?
11: Yes, I would. I had a lot of questions because I wasn't there. I just got a call saying that he was gone. And
7: okay.
1: What would your question be?
7: So let me give you an answer. So, because he's coming in very fast and he's saying to me, I'm in the bedroom all the time with you. And there's something about the bedroom. So I could just give you some information. I don't know if you have a picture of him in the bedroom, but he says, I don't hang out in the living room. I'm not in the kitchen, but I'm in the bedroom with you a lot. And I didn't leave you. I'm with you still, but I'm around the bedroom. So I don't know if you have something in the bedroom.
11: It's kind of strange because I have a two bedroom, but in my bedroom, I don't sleep in. I haven't slept in there rarely ever since he's been gone. I sleep on a sofa, but I have another bedroom that I don't sleep in, but I feel his presence at times really strong. Because there's a bath, you have to go through the one bedroom to get to the bathroom, which I hate, but I feel his presence at times really strong. And I just...
7: Well, if you can listen to me really quick, he's telling me exactly where he hangs out. He's telling me, I don't know about the two bedrooms, but he's saying no on one bedroom and there's another bedroom because there's something in one of the bedrooms that you have something of his there. And that's why he hangs out in there. But anyway, he is telling me that he's around you, sweetheart.
1: And I guess that's also a good thing, Kimberly.
7: Yeah, well, also, yes, it is, George. And also, he's telling me something about a family. So I don't know if he had other family involved, like kids.
1: All right, we've got a whole slew of calls.
7: But I have a long, he wants to talk a lot about kids, too. So I don't know.
1: But you're saying he's okay on the other side.
7: Yeah, he's okay. He's talking a lot. So,
1: Kimberly, when a soul reincarnates, do they still have the ability to communicate with you?
7: Absolutely.
1: Carl in Michigan on the wild card line. Hi, Carl. Go ahead.
12: Yeah, hi. I kind of stuck with making some financial decisions, but most of my life I feel somebody's been looking after me. In fact, one time I had a playing the piano, let it be, and my dog was barking, and my friend took a picture and showed all these orbs around me. We often wondered what that was. But I always feel somebody's, I've had some near bad experiences that I didn't happen. And I always feel it's a mother or sister or somebody else.
7: Are you asking really fast, like when your finances are going to pick up?
12: I'm sorry, I had trouble understanding the question.
7: Are you asking when your finances are going to pick up?
12: Yeah, well, I've been kind of stuck in making some financial decisions. And I don't know why. I just can't do anything.
7: Yeah, so my guys are pretty fast with helping people with abundance and moving forward. That's why we work in the fifth dimension. We don't want people to stay stuck in 3D. So we love helping you with that. So like if you just ask me, you know, how do I align? So that's why I do soul frequency code readings. When you're in your code and your frequency, then it just moves really quickly. So you could just ask, you know, what's my code number? And, you know, I could do that for you at some point. But, you know, they're saying 2029 is going to be really hopping for you. 2020, you know, these are the numbers that I'm picking up really quick for you.
12: 29? Or it's just a number.
1: What was that, the Carl?
12: I didn't understand the number 2029. Is that, what does that mean?
1: Kimberly, are you with us?
7: That's the year that they're saying is going to be a great year for you. We're moving into 2027, 28, 29 is really great. 27 could be moving into who you really are, the alignment that you're moving to. So your main frequency code, they're telling me, is a 7, which means you'd be really good at teaching or meditating or something like that. But moving into the year of 2028, 2029.
1: Okay, good luck with you, Carl. Let's take a few more calls, and then we're going to wrap things up with Kimberly Meredith. Let's go to Garrett in Georgia. Welcome to the show. Hi, Garrett.
13: Hey, George, can you hear me?
1: Yeah.
13: Hey, guys. Yeah, I just, I was thinking about my dad on this topic. I passed away for 42 seconds when I was 14 years old on Thanksgiving weekend. Me and him were kayaking down the Yellow River. Long story short, I was life-flighted. And I was a hard case as a kid growing up. I gave my parents some crap, you know. And after he passed away in 2012, I joined the military, completely turned my life around.
1: Thanks for serving, Garrett. Thank you, sir.
13: Absolutely. Man, it's my pleasure to serve others. I've been seeing a lot of cardinals lately, and it was kind of funny because during his service, we did our own thing at the house, and there's three birds representing myself, my brother, and my mom. Three birds came from the left to the right, and then one bird came from the right to the left, and they just kind of fluttered, and then boom, they split. The one went off and the three went off. And I just wanted to know, you know,
1: Garrett. Yeah. So what do these birds mean, Kimberly?
7: I can answer it quickly. Yeah, I do feel that your dad making contact with you. I feel like you knew each other in a past life and you had a soul, really strong soul connection again. I do see the number 8 between the two of you, which is a soulmate infinity sign together. I feel like he's still making contact with you in other ways also. Because you were involved in the military, I feel like that in alone, you were born with a sign of the 9 on your forehead, which is a sign of being in service, sign of family. I feel like if you're not involved with family, I don't know if you're married right now or you're going to get married, but they're telling you want to confirm that?
1: We don't have time for that, Kim.
7: Okay. Anyway, they're just telling me you're on the right path of doing the work that you're doing right now. And your dad is always making contact with you. He did do the cardinals and he's going to keep making contact with you. Thank you for letting me do the reading.
1: Kim, if people want to communicate with their dearly departed, What do you recommend they do?
7: They can, oh my gosh, take mediumship development courses. I teach them. Other people teach them. Also, every day, meditate. Get into that vibration of being in the frequency of the Holy One, the elevation of quietness, feeling that love inside of your heart. And the guides and the angels, they want to be with you. They want to be with us right now because we're moving into this shift, this time that the loved ones from the afterlife want to help us evolve. So it's really important right now.
1: Kimberly, where did we get your book again, Awakening to the Fifth Dimension?
7: It's on Amazon, Barnes & Noble. It's on my website, thehealingtrilogy.com. So it's out there. And I just love being on Coast to Coast AM. I listen to you guys every night. And I'm still so good being on here tonight. So happy 4th of July, everybody, and happy UFO Day.
1: All right, Kimberly, thank you so much. Kimberly Meredith, her website again is thehealingtrilogy.com. 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And her book is called Awakening to the Fifth Dimension, Discovering the Soul's Path to Healing. It's a fantastic read. For Dan Galante, Donna Walker, Tom Danheiser, Sue Trikas, Lex Lonehood, Sean LaDesor, Alec Fernandez, Tim Bedall, George Knapp, and Richard Serrett, I'm George Norrie, somewhere out there on Coast to Coast AM. We'll see you on our next edition. Until then, be safe, everyone.

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10: Millions on the move. I'm Sue Guzman, Fox News. And more than 72 million Americans are expected to hit the road this 4th of July weekend.
11: Most people will drive around 61 million, with another roughly 6 million catching a flight. In fact, Delta is warning that flights out of LaGuardia could be affected in part because of hot weather. Airfare is up substantially from a year ago because of higher jet fuel prices, up around 27% according to the latest inflation report. And gas prices are up 67 cents a gallon compared to 4th of July weekend last year.
10: Fox's Grady Trimble in Chicago. U.S. and Iran have concluded peace ceasefire talks in Doha, Qatar. Both sides reporting positive progress through Qatari and Pakistani negotiators. Fox's Jeff Paul says talks will resume after the funeral of Iran's supreme leader.
12: Qatari officials say that will likely be after the funeral for Iran's supreme leader, Ayatollah Ali Khamenei. Those ceremonies are set to start this weekend, with a burial taking place on July 9th. The latest technical talks reportedly centered around the full reopening of the Strait of Hormuz, as well as unfreezing Iranian assets. Iran's foreign minister says Tehran and Washington will work to establish a communication channel to discuss any violations of the MOU. Iran's parliament speaker and lead negotiator admitted that nuclear inspections will happen, saying they'll have access to just two sites as of now.
10: A funeral services for Iran's supreme leader set for Saturday, with a week of mourning planned. Former Olympic canoe racer David Hearn indicted on felony vandalism charges for allegedly ripping the liner forcibly from the Lincoln reflecting pool. He says he's innocent. Researchers have begun a highly anticipated study of two possible Ebola treatments as the outbreak of the disease grows in eastern Congo. More than 1,400 people have been diagnosed. 438 have died. 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
10: Extreme heat expected to continue to pummel millions of Americans through the weekend, as many people are planning outdoor activities to mark the 4th of July holiday.
4: Yeah, excessive heat warnings that are in effect not just today but through tomorrow, meaning that at times it could feel like 115 degrees. Amtrak issuing speed restrictions because of the heat when temperatures pass 95 degrees to prevent the tracks from warping. So expect those restrictions to add at least 15 to 30 minutes to your trip, according to Amtrak. And D.C. isn't alone. Nearly 200 million Americans battling temperatures north of 90 degrees through the holiday weekend. It's shaping up to be the hottest 4th of July in the Northeast and, of course, across the Mid-Atlantic states in more than a decade.
10: Fox Weather's Michael Estime. Travis Kelce and Taylor Swift will celebrate their wedding Friday at Madison Square Garden, and police are working to secure the venue ahead of the event. Fox's C.B. Cotton with more.
15: Swift's publicist confirmed to Fox News that the couple has donated $26 million to at least 20 charities across the country this week. At least nine of those are based in New York. Donations were made in other cities where the couple has ties, including Kansas City and Nashville. Equipment coming to the arena by the truckload. We've seen tents being put up along with no parking signs. TMZ has spotted a slew of props being brought into the arena, like a gazebo. Other boxes that have come in this week were labeled garden party. More than 130 NYPD officers are reportedly assigned each day to the event. Not clear whether Swift or Kelce will be on the hook for any overtime pay these officers are making. C.B. Cotton, Fox News.
10: The death toll in the twin earthquake tragedy in Venezuela now stands at 2,595. That's according to acting President Delcy Rodriguez. An estimated 50,000 people are still unaccounted for. I'm Sue Guzman. This is Fox News.
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16: Just off the highway south of Oklahoma City, there's a little zoo. They've got chimpanzees, a camel, lions, and tigers. Lots of tigers. But the star of the zoo isn't any of these animals. It's the guy who runs it.
17: Are you the guy?
18: Yep, he's the guy. That's the Tiger King.
17: Is he a cowboy?
19: Otherwise known as the Tiger King.
16: And the zoo is his kingdom.
19: When he's taking care of all these animals and babysitting my employees, things can get a little crazy around here.
16: But for all his swagger, Joe is afraid. Not of the lions or the alligators, but of something else, or someone.
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0: A massive heat dome impacting over 270 million Americans heading into the holiday weekend. The U.S. is ramping up to celebrate this 4th of July. This Independence Day is going to mark the historic 250th anniversary of the Declaration of Independence. President Trump speaking in North Dakota this week, saying the upcoming festivities will be a tribute to the accomplishments made throughout our storied and illustrious history.
1: This week, Americans all across our nation are filled with joy and excitement and anticipation as we prepare for one of the proudest moments in our history. 250 years.
0: While parades, fireworks, and barbecues will all be taking place over the next few days, the celebrations surrounding America 250 have actually been happening all year. All week on Fox & Friends, co-host Steve Ducey, my dad, has been traveling the country, highlighting how small towns are already marking this historic moment. Here he is in Annapolis, Maryland on Thursday.
2: Why are you proud to be an American?
3: We have a lot of freedom and opportunity.
2: We do,
3: yes,
2: indeed.
3: We do. Yes, sir.
2: These cobblestones, a little uneven, but then again, if they
3: keep
2: go back.
3: Toes.
2: Right, but if they go back to Ben Franklin or George Washington.
3: Well, we have to keep them, right?
2: Yeah.
3: So we preserve history here, but we're not stuck in it.
0: So as we count down the hours to the 4th, there is hope that our nation marking 250 years will help unify Americans, bridge our differences, and bring us together.
2: The whole idea was in the run-up to the 4th of July to be someplace different.
0: Steve Ducey is the host of Fox & Friends and my father.
2: And so we put out the word to various towns that we would love to feature your most patriotic spots. And we found some Mary Carroll, who is sitting right next to me. She worked on it for like 3 months, and she found all of these amazing patriotic towns that wanted to be featured on Fox News. And so we started things off in Independence, Missouri. The next day we went to Georgia, in a gorgeous little patriotic town where they actually film a lot of Hallmark movies. So it just looked patriotic, and it was, and hundreds of people showed up. And then we went to Oklahoma, Edmond, which is just north of Oklahoma City. The governor, Kevin Stitt, who I know Peter has been on your show, he came out. He actually lives in that town. He proclaimed it Fox and Friends Day in Oklahoma. We've never had that happen before. And we wrapped things up with the tour in Annapolis, Maryland, in the Commonwealth of Maryland. And what I noticed throughout was that there were so many people, and we didn't put out the word, hey, Fox and Friends is coming. But invariably, you know, people said things, and we wound up with hundreds of people in each town, and we just had one instruction. We just want to see why this is a patriotic town. And so many people showed up in red, white, and blue. It was just inspiring. And these, you know, as you know, it's been absolutely scorching everywhere. And people, when we showed up in Annapolis, Maryland, and it was about 105 next to the dock, and we had people stand there for 3 hours. And it was, it's just inspiring. But the reason people showed up in the red, white, and blue, they wanted to show how patriotic they were. And for this year, obviously, things are just a little different.
0: And why do you think it is? So we're here in Washington where they've got the big state fair set up. They say that the fireworks on the 4th are going to be the biggest in the history of the world. We will see. But this is a place, because the events are so big, where a lot of the locals are very inconvenienced by road closures or by security measures that are put into effect. And it does kind of sap away some of the festive spirit of the 4th of July or right. The 250th birthday. Why do you think it is that people in these small towns in Missouri and Georgia and Oklahoma are so much more? Like, what are they getting that the people in the big cities like this one are missing?
2: An excellent question, Peter, because it's all about pride. Are you a proud American? People are proud Americans, but for the most part, I think people like to stay home around the 4th of July. It's a very busy travel time. Mary Carroll was telling me a story about how when we flew from Oklahoma City to our nation's capital, where you are, there was a young woman there who was in the chair next to her. It was her first ever airplane ride, ever, ever, ever in an airplane. And she was going to our nation's capital for the 4th of July, America's 250. She did not want to miss it. And it's just one of those things. It's, you know, I don't doubt it's going to be a fantastic fireworks show. for your

0: vast podcasting audience, Peter, I'm going to spill some tea about you when you were, actually, before you were born. Your mother and I wound up going, we sat on the Capitol lawn in Washington, D.C. It would have been, let's see, the 4th of July, 1987, the year you were born, right? And during that, you know, there's a big flurry of explosions toward the very end. And that's when your mother went into labor. And we got in the car and we drove to George Washington Hospital, where they said, you know what? He just got excited. He heard the boom, boom, boom, and he started kicking. You're not in labor. Come back. And you wound up being born about 2 weeks later. So you were almost a firecracker. But
1: well, I'm glad that you guys were able to park. I'm glad you guys were able to park close enough to where you were sitting to go to the hospital just in case, because now the parking is going to be one of the biggest headaches probably in the history of Washington, D.C. For anybody that is listening to this, you, Dad, have got a great op-ed about this whole week and everything that you've seen in the New York Post. Highly recommend it. Anybody, it is a big hit on the Ducey family thread right now. But there's a great line in here that I want to ask you about. You said the mood on this trip right now is one of optimism, the spirit of the country itself. Why do you think, at a time when we're at war and stuff costs a lot and there is a lot of bad news out there sometimes, why is it that you think that people are optimistic?
0: These are times when you take stock of where we've been and where we're going. And if you're not optimistic, you might as well just sit in bed, never get out of bed, and just start, you know, open up some old Milwaukee at 8 o'clock in the morning, because things aren't going to get better. You've just got to be optimistic. I mean, it's hard not to get up and hope that things are going to continue to be great. You know, for instance, on that 4th of July before you were born, we didn't know where life would take you. We were hoping that you would someday find gainful employment. And as it turns out, it looks like you're... are you a landscaper at the White House? What exactly do you do?
1: It's funny. This 4th of July 1987 story, I am standing right now probably within about 2,500 feet from where that happened.
0: You're absolutely right.
1: So you could say that I have not gone very far, at least not physically, from where that was. There's a Fox News poll that our team surveyed the country, and something that stood out that I want to ask you about. They asked people, are you proud of the country today? And only 53% of the bipartisan audience that they polled, 53%, so about half, said that they are proud of the country today. That is down 5 points in a year. And so I want to ask my father what you think the founding fathers would think of this country that we live in today.
0: You know, I was just in Annapolis, Maryland, where our founding fathers actually held for a while. The Maryland State House was actually the U.S. Capitol before the Capitol was the Capitol in Washington, D.C. And invariably, the founding fathers, who we all looked at as being visionaries, when they were hashing out how America should proceed, you know, they had a million different opinions. And there were, you know, oftentimes at the many taverns in Annapolis, they would practically come to blows over what America should look like. And I think that same kind of free exchange of ideas and, you know, not everybody's always on the same page. That's kind of how it was in the very beginning. And it continues to this day. And if there is some division in the country, it's just uniquely American.
1: You know what's missing from what you were just talking about? The biggest, of course, there's always going to be disagreements. The thing that is missing now compared to 250 years ago, the taverns. People just are so hesitant to go and have a beer with somebody that they disagree with. The founding fathers got that right. people now have gotten away from it. And
0: that's exactly right. And Peter, your vast viewing audience, if they only knew that on the other side of the lawn through the Treasury building is the old Ebbett Grill. And I was at the old Ebbett Grill about a week ago with Kelsey Grammer. And we had a drink in there, and then we went for a walk in Washington, D.C. And he was of the same opinion. He actually, here's some behind the scenes tea. After we shot our walk around, I got into the car that was going to take him to the next thing. And we drove around the block, and we picked up Peter Doocy. And because Kelsey wanted to say hello. But one of the things he said when we were looking at the White House, he said, you know, people have asked me, if you really were the president of the United States, what would you do? And he said, I would like people to have better manners and be more civil. And because there's a decay of that. It would be great if we all were a little more civil. And as we look to the next 250 years, let's hope there's more civility.
1: What is the must-have 4th of July food?
0: When I think of the 4th of July, I think of hot dogs and hamburgers. And I will give you, your audience, a suggestion. When Peter was a little boy, when we would go into New York City and we would eat at Virgil's Barbecue over on 44th Street, Peter, what would you ask for your lunch or your dinner?
1: It was pulled pork, right?
0: Peter, it was a flat dog.
1: Oh, a flat dog. I like the flat dogs.
0: Remember the flat dogs? Yeah. So the way you make a flat dog.
1: I do.
0: You take a hot dog, you slice it in half, you open it up, and you grill that, and then you put cheese on it and put it in a hot dog bun, and it is twice as delicious as a regular hot dog. I think I'm gonna see you in within a day or so, Peter, and I'm gonna make you a flat dog.
1: I would love that. Well, you had the best assignment this week. A lot of travel. I will see you soon. Happy 4th.
0: All right, Peter.

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11: For your weather authority, meteorologist Ray Weston. Heading into Friday, lower 90s for highs. Heat index values nearing 100 with pop-up showers and thunderstorms in the afternoon and evening hours.
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20: Good morning. It's Friday, July 3rd. This is the Fox News Rundown. I'm Sue Guzman. The U.S. and Iran have concluded their talks in Doha, Qatar, and both sides reporting positive progress through their Qatari and Pakistani negotiators. Fox's Jeff Paul tells us talks will resume after the funeral of Iran's supreme leader.
21: Qatari officials say that will likely be after the funeral for Iran's supreme leader, Ayatollah Ali Khamenei. Those ceremonies are set to start this weekend, with the burial taking place on July 9th. The latest technical talks reportedly centered around the full reopening of the Strait of Hormuz, as well as unfreezing Iranian assets. Iran's foreign minister says Tehran and Washington will work to establish a communication channel to discuss any violations of the MOU. Iran's parliament speaker and lead negotiator admitted that nuclear inspections will happen, saying they'll have access to just two sites as of now.
20: Those funeral services for Khamenei set for Saturday with a week of mass mourning planned. More than 72 million Americans expected to hit the road this 4th of July weekend.
22: Most people will drive around 61 million, with another roughly 6 million catching a flight. In fact, Delta is warning that flights out of LaGuardia could be affected in part because of hot weather. Airfare is up substantially from a year ago because of higher jet fuel prices, up around 27% according to the latest inflation report. And gas prices are up 67 cents a gallon compared to 4th of July weekend last year.
20: Fox's Grady Trimble. Extreme heat expected to continue to pummel millions of Americans through the holiday weekend, as a lot of folks are planning outdoor activities to mark the 4th of July holiday.
23: We have excessive heat warnings that are in effect not just today but through tomorrow, meaning that at times it could feel like 115 degrees. Amtrak issuing speed restrictions because of the heat when temperatures pass 95 degrees to prevent the tracks from warping. So expect those restrictions to add at least 15 to 30 minutes to your trip, according to Amtrak. And D.C. isn't alone. Nearly 200 million Americans battling temperatures north of 90 degrees through the holiday weekend. It's shaping up to be the hottest 4th of July in the Northeast and, of course, across the Mid-Atlantic states in more than a decade.
20: Fox Weather's Michael Estime. President Trump kicking off Independence Day weekend with fireworks at Mount Rushmore today. Former Olympic canoe racer David Hearn indicted on felony vandalism charges for allegedly ripping the liner forcibly from the Lincoln Memorial reflecting pool. Hearn says he's innocent. Several months ago, the reflecting pool underwent a $16 million rehabilitation project launched for the nation's 250th anniversary. It included a new liner in coating. And Taylor Swift and Travis Kelce set to host their wedding ceremony this evening at New York City's Madison Square Garden. Fox's Tanya J. Powers reports.
24: Speculation has built for weeks, and now all there's left to do is say yes. While Taylor Swift and Travis Kelce have yet to confirm details about the ceremony itself, crews have been seen unloading equipment, including a large red carpet at Madison Square Garden in recent days. They reportedly spent $3 million to rent the arena and another $160,000 to pay police officers, according to TMZ. The two are also marking the event by giving others gifts. Swift's rep confirmed that the couple has donated $26 million to at least 20 charities across the U.S., including 9 food banks, an animal cruelty organization, 7 educational programs, and 3 children's hospitals. In New York City, Tanya J. Powers, Fox News.
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1: President Trump is planning a lengthy speech on the National Mall for the 4th of July celebration, even if there's record heat in the nation's capital.
2: On July 4th, it's going to be approximately 107 degrees out. And I'm going to go and I'm going to make a really long speech just to show that I can do anything. It's going to be 107.
1: He made the remark while speaking Wednesday at the Theodore Roosevelt Presidential Library in North Dakota. While a high of 107 is predicted Saturday in Washington, D.C., it should be in the upper 80s by the time Trump gives his speech at 9 p.m. So far, the hottest temp recorded in D.C. on July the 4th was 100 degrees back in 1919. President Trump's latest financial disclosure shows his investment accounts made 327 stock purchases one day before he announced his first tariff pause. None of these stock purchases had been disclosed before Tuesday, despite a 45-day deadline to report financial transactions. The disclosure is fueling demands from both Republicans and Democrats for greater scrutiny of his financial interests. Charlie Kirk's widow is set to attend her first Utah court hearing in the trial of the man accused of killing her husband. Rob Martier reports.
3: Erica Kirk will reportedly be joined by Charlie Kirk's parents for the week-long preliminary hearing, where prosecutors will lay out their case against Tyler Robinson. The hearing begins on Monday. Robinson is accused of fatally shooting Kirk at Utah Valley University last September. He faces aggravated murder charges and a possible death penalty. I'm Rob Martier.
1: And reports say that the FBI is expanding its 2020 election probe in Georgia. An FBI memo directs field offices to surge over 250 personnel to support an FBI Atlanta priority investigation. The report says it's an effort to dig deeper into the election fraud claims that President Trump continues to push. The probe appears to be centered in Fulton County, where Trump was indicted by District Attorney Fani Willis over election interference claims. I'm Mark Mayfield.
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14: Retailers are looking to make the most of warm weather this summer. Cotton candy grapes are making a comeback, though in most places they average about $8 a pound. Inflatables for the pool now feature sharks, dinosaurs, and rock climbing adventures at prices ranging up to $500, though Five Below currently has a large line of inflatables. 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Costco continues to feature their Kirkland brand hard seltzer, 18 fruit-flavored vodka beverages for around $25, and Sam's Club is selling bottles of ready-to-serve margaritas. And both Costco and Sam's Club are also offering lines of summer mocktails. That's your Fox Business Report. I'm Jenny Cosola, invested in you.

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1: It's the very reason we're celebrating America 250, the Declaration of Independence.
2: We hold these truths to be self-evident, that all men are created equal, that they are endowed by their Creator with certain unalienable rights, that among these are life, liberty, and the pursuit of happiness.
1: That was President Reagan reading from the Declaration on our 210th birthday, continuing a celebration that started in 1776, when on this date, July 3rd, John Adams wrote a letter to his wife Abigail, telling her this will cement the Union. And he wrote, "I am apt to believe that it will be celebrated by succeeding generations as the great anniversary festival. It ought to be commemorated, solemnized by pomp and parade, shows, games, sports, guns, bells, bonfires, and illuminations from one end of this continent to the other, from this time forward forevermore." And Adams, who later became our second president, told his wife in that letter, all of that would happen on the 2nd of July.
3: Well, John Adams got it right, and we all get it wrong.
1: Ray Raphael is a historian, author of 20 books, half of them on the American Revolution. His most recent one goes through the Constitution, clause by clause.
3: He got it right because the United States, the Continental Congress, declared that they were independent of Great Britain, had the vote, all finalized vote, on July 2nd. But they wanted to get the word out, get the people behind them. And so they produced the Declaration of Independence. The vote was on the 2nd. That's when our country went free. But the announcement of it, the publicity of it, was signed on July 4th.
1: They still did some changes to the drafting of this document that comes out 2 days after Congress makes the declaration itself. The drafting of it is finalized still for a couple of more days. This is not just Thomas Jefferson sits down and writes a Declaration of Independence. There's a committee that puts this together, correct?
3: Well, yeah, the committee is that puts it together. First of all, the committee that actually drafted it was five people, including Thomas Jefferson. And Thomas Jefferson got a lot of what he was saying from the Virginia Declaration of Rights, which was drafted primarily by George Mason, and which had just been published in Philadelphia right a few days before they wrote this. But they weren't just responding to other people wanting this. They were actually instructed. The Continental Congress was following instructions from their states. Remember, all these people were representing states, and their states had instructed them to vote for independence. And those states, in many cases, were responding to local communities within those states, instructing them to instruct Congress to declare independence. So we've actually, Pauline Mayer, a few years ago, actually compiled many of these, 90. She found 90 state and local bodies declarations in favor of independence, urging the higher bodies to declare independence in the months before July 2nd, 1776.
1: So the founding fathers, we think of them as sitting down and leading us into this direction, but really they were led by a growing and over the years persistent desire to secede and rebel against British rule.
3: Yeah, well, you have to understand the date, 1776. Well, the rebelling colonies at that point had been waging war against the mother country. More than 1,000 soldiers had been killed, wounded, or captured. Now, the rebels, us, we of course identify with them, they hoped to find allies in Europe to help their cause. But the allies in Europe could not intervene if they were just intervening in a civil war among British colonies, So the only way to get France and Spain to help them would be to declare themselves as a separate nation, which they did. And sure enough, then they received their aid.
1: I mean, the shout heard round the world. We're talking about that's April of 1775, right? Lexington and Concord starts this Revolutionary War. So we're more than a year into this by the time July 4, 1776 takes place.
3: Yeah. Well, actually, even that is not really the beginning of things. On October 4th, 1774, the town meeting in Worcester Massachusetts declared that it was time to go for independence. What was happening is the crown had cracked down on Massachusetts, and it wasn't just Boston. And the people of Worcester said, hey, that enough is enough. We want to be independent. So I'm going to read you something right now from October 4th, 1774. You have to consider the people of this province absolved on their part from the obligations therein. That was the Massachusetts Charter. And to all intents and purposes reduced to a state of nature. You are to exert yourself in devising ways and means to raise from the dissolution of the old constitution, as from the ashes of the phoenix, a new form, wherein all officers shall be dependent on the suffrages of the people, whatever unfavorable constructions our enemies might put upon such a procedure.
1: And lots of things that happened leading up to this. We had the Tea Party, right? There was a lot of different
3: all kinds of things.
1: Yeah, all leading up. And the anger was, when did the anger really start to build the most in the colonies against the British?
3: Well, Massachusetts was ahead of ahead of its time. The people in Worcester, because they were the ones to suffer this real crackdown, because Boston was kind of the focal point, and then the Boston Tea Party, and then they actually revoked the Massachusetts Charter of 1691. They took away their constitution. So the initial cause for all this was having their constitution taken away. What would we do if our constitution were taken away? We'd be pretty damn upset.
1: Right.
3: And rightfully, and they were, and they said, no way, we're not doing it. And so basically throughout the countryside of Massachusetts in late 1774 and early 1775, they shed British rule. So by the time of Lexington and Concord, 95% of Massachusetts is outside British control. And what Lexington and Concord did, that was an attempt by the British crown to take the colony back. Well, that was the first armed warfare. And once you have warfare, a lot of people join it. The Massachusetts did, then the New England colonies joined in, and then the rest of the colonies joined in. And so Congress, responding to that and also fully believing in it, said, yes, we are going to do this thing. We are going to declare ourselves officially independent of Great Britain. And that is totally worth celebrating, and we are celebrating it now. But we should keep in mind that it wasn't just Congress, and it just wasn't just all of a sudden a last-minute thought by the brilliant people in the Continental Congress in July of 1776. This was the culmination of a movement that had been growing, and a great patriotic movement to create a new form of government in the United States that had been growing for a year and a half. And we are all very proud to be part of that. And so basically, we're celebrating the same way that the people in all the towns and cities and countryside gathered around to have these public readings, this event. You know, they get in the through this news cycle, this there's, you know, the press prints it up and there's broadsides, and they have these great events in the local communities where they celebrate the signing. People gather around, and I think people read it aloud, and it's a big public moment. And
1: it takes a little time for that, though, in those days, right? For word to get out all over the place and all over the colonies. There's no social media. It's not something that can be done overnight, correct?
3: And so, you know, it might be the third week of July, might be the fourth week of July, who knows. In each town, people gather around, and it's a big hoopla because, oh my gosh, you know, this is the big news of the town, certainly the biggest thing that's ever happened in the public life of any of these people from back then. And they celebrate, and they, oh my gosh, you know, and that's where we get the fireworks and all that, is the great celebration by the people of the full sense of the people of the United States that we are an independent nation. And that's what we're doing now. That was 250 years ago, and we are carrying through that tradition because we are a people who want to govern themselves.
1: What's the reaction from Britain? Was there a formal response? Certainly we were at war with them already. What did the king say? What comes out of Britain as Americans celebrate and read this document over and over across this nation?
3: I don't think that had any impact on Britain. They were already at war. They were already trying to subdue us. And so what? This is just a bunch of, you know, bunch of jargon. And they're just trying to take back this this rebellious colonies, these upstart children who aren't thankful for their parentage, the mother country.
1: And when do we finally get the independence won on the battlefield?
3: Well, you know, then we go on the battlefield. We have to fast forward to Yorktown and the official end of the Revolutionary War. But even then, that wasn't really the end of it. The war lingered on for another couple of years until 1783. But anyway, that's another story. And we can celebrate that in a few years. But right now, let's just celebrate the great Declaration of Independence of the United States of America 250 years ago. And it was the sense of the people, not of John Adams, not of Thomas Jefferson, not of George Washington, not of the handful of founding fathers who we say, oh, these are our fathers. No, they're not our fathers. They were our representatives. They were our representatives, not our fathers telling us what to do. They represented the will of the people, and they did it rightfully and righteously.
1: Ray Raphael, historian, author of 20 books, half of them about the founders and the American Revolution, as we celebrate 250 years, July 4th, 1776. And you can find his work at rayraphael.com. Ray, thank you so much for joining us. I really appreciate it.
3: Oh, thank you for talking with me. This is great. I just love to be part of the celebration.

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31: News. I'm Sue Guzman. A break in the U.S.-Iran talks as Tehran holds a funeral for its supreme leader, who was killed by the U.S. at the start of the conflict.
32: Talks between the U.S. and Iran concludes with, quote, positive progress, according to mediators. Qatar and Pakistan mediated the talks in Doha. Discussions are expected to restart again following the state funeral of Iran's late supreme leader, Ayatollah Ali Khamenei.
31: Fox's Chandler Painter, a Maryland man accused of vandalizing the Lincoln Memorial reflecting pole in Washington.
33: David Hearn, a former Olympic canoe racer, is charged with a felony count of destruction of government property, accused by U.S. Attorney Jeanine Pirro of intentionally ripping part of the painted blue liner from the renovated reflecting pool last month. Hearn says he reached into the pool to examine coating already peeled and briefly touched a chunk still attached to the pool.
31: Fox's Jared Halpern. 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

0: is the Fox News Rundown. Now a look at sports.
1: Portugal will face Spain in the round of 16 at the FIFA World Cup after both squads emerged victorious Thursday. Portugal defeating Croatia 2-1 in Toronto. Gonçalo Ramos scored the game-winning goal in the 94th minute. It looked like Croatia tied it up in the 103rd minute, but it was ruled offsides. And Spain with a 3-0 victory over Austria in Los Angeles. Mikel Oyarzabal had two goals in the win. In the NHL, Alex Ovechkin will return for his 22nd NHL season with the Washington Capitals, signing a one-year deal with the team on Thursday. Ovechkin is the league's all-time leading scorer. That's your sports on the Fox News Rundown. Tony Genualdo, Fox News.
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3: Here's Big Perk, and we're going to use this all the time. I ain't hard to find. Better sit his old ass down somewhere with all that boy talk, because we definitely can talk it out, or we can't wait for it. Get our feet hot. Yeah, the choice is his. I love getting our feet hot, maybe the greatest saying I've ever heard about a fight. I assume that's what it means. I assume he's not ballroom dancing. I assume he's not, you know, discotheking. I assume he's not doing the worm. I assume he's talking about, you know, throwing them hands. I used to like throwing them hands, but now it's, hey, man, you come at me, you got a choice. We can talk it out, but we can get these feet hot. Oh, that's the best thing. Someone might want to let Big Perk know that Quentin Marcellus Brown is a 7-foot former professional heavyweight boxer. For OutKick's Don't At Me, I'm Dan Dockich, and this is Fox News Rundown.
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9: Mind. A lot has changed in the last 250 years. The earliest days of our great nation were difficult for every man, woman, and child brave enough to settle in a new land. Everyday life was often violent on the frontier. Disease was rampant, and families faced long odds simply maintaining shelter or putting food on the table. The future was uncertain. But all of those challenges put together were no match for the American spirit. It was the American spirit that turned a loose collection of pioneer villages into the greatest empire our world has ever known. And it was the American spirit that turned unexplored wilderness into land where industry could flourish, setting the stage for every modern development we have today. It's not a stretch to suggest that the American spirit changed the course of the human race. It's a great beacon of light, and there's no reason to think it can be extinguished anytime soon. So as you celebrate this special 4th of July holiday, remember how far we've come. Happy birthday, America, and here's to 250 more. This is John Ashbrook.
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20: President Trump is planning a lengthy speech on the National Mall for the 4th of July celebration, even if there's record heat in the nation's capital.
21: On July 4th, it's going to be approximately 107 degrees out. And I'm going to go and I'm going to make a really long speech just to show that I can do anything. It's going to be 107.
20: He made the remark while speaking Wednesday at the Theodore Roosevelt Presidential Library in North Dakota. While a high of 107 is predicted Saturday in Washington, D.C., it should be in the upper 80s by the time Trump gives his speech at 9 p.m. So far, the hottest temp recorded in D.C. on July the 4th was 100 degrees back in 1919. President Trump's latest financial disclosure shows his investment accounts made 327 stock purchases one day before he announced his first tariff pause. None of these stock purchases had been disclosed before Tuesday, despite a 45-day deadline to report financial transactions. The disclosure is fueling demands from both Republicans and Democrats for greater scrutiny of his financial interests. Charlie Kirk's widow is set to attend her first Utah court hearing in the trial of the man accused of killing her husband. Rob Martier reports.
22: Erica Kirk will reportedly be joined by Charlie Kirk's parents for the week-long preliminary hearing where prosecutors will lay out their case against Tyler Robinson. The hearing begins on Monday. Robinson is accused of fatally shooting Kirk at Utah Valley University last September. He faces aggravated murder charges and a possible death penalty. I'm Rob Martier.
20: And reports say that the FBI is expanding its 2020 election probe in Georgia. An FBI memo directs field offices to surge over 250 personnel to support an FBI Atlanta priority investigation. The reports say it's an effort to dig deeper into the election fraud claims that President Trump continues to push. The probe appears to be centered in Fulton County, where Trump was indicted by District Attorney Fannie Willis over election interference claims. I'm Mark Mayfield.
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23: Just before midnight on Saturday, February 19th, 2005, Danielle Imbeau and her friend Richard Patron left a crowded Philadelphia bar. The two 30-somethings planned to walk to Richard's truck and drive home, but they never made it.
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23: Those same questions frustrated law enforcement. The FBI called it murder for hire.
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27: Both of them weren't the target. One of them was the target. The other one was wrong place, wrong time.
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23: What happened to Danielle and Richard?
1: I think that whatever happened to my dad and Danielle was planned and orchestrated and thought out.
23: I'm Andrea Gunning. In this series, I dig into my own investigation to find answers for the families and get justice for Richard and Danielle.
24: I just want some peace for my sister's soul, and I want some peace for my mother.
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9: Please set your thermostats to 78 degrees.
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31: 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I am Michael Del Giorno. 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And then from time to time, holidays pop up and we get to take advantage of these opportunities to give you some encore presentations and some great interviews and great moments that took place. And most importantly, I hope you're loving America every day, and especially on this, our 250th birthday. Have a safe and happy long Independence Day weekend. And now back to our encore presentation of your morning show. We always love to visit with Lou Diamond Phillips. His new project is Graceland, or Gangland, rather, and it'll be coming out on July 10th. He's a novelist, an actor, one of the great bad guys, in addition to portrayal of Richie Valens. He's a director, a writer, a novelist, an actor. I thought we'd start deep this morning, Lou. First of all, thanks for being with us. Second of all, what do you think you're best at and what do you enjoy the most? I'm curious.
32: Wow. You talked about novels and the first one I wrote, The Tinderbox Soldier of Indira, and then the sequel, Tinderbox Underground Movement. Craig Johnson, who's a dear friend who wrote the Longmire, you know, series of mystery novels that the television series was based on, he called me one of the best storytellers he knew. And you know, if I were to

0: But, you know, like for my daughters, they're not. One's an artist, but not a storyteller. And right. that would suffocate them. That would give them a panic attack. A blank page, a blank mind, and where to begin. Right. Whereas for people like you and me, we would love... I just saw that movie, and I never can remember the name of it, Sally Fields. It's got the talking octopus.
1: Beautiful something.
0: Remarkably beautiful, remarkably bright creatures.
1: That's it.
0: It needed a better name.
1: I haven't seen it yet.
0: But that is...
1: It's wonderful. It's Alfred Molina is the voice of the octopus, which, you know, I'm excited about.
0: Yes. I mean, it was a great novel. It started with that. But somebody started just creating that story. By the time it gets to Hollywood, now a director's got to plan it, and then writers have to adapt it, and then actors have to somehow figure out who the character is and what was driving them. Now, in which case, I've heard from some people the novel's better, but... The movie is life-changing. I mean, you can see movies for 2 hours, and then there's movies for 2 hours, and you'll never forget them the rest of your life. That movie was absolutely extraordinary. But yeah, I mean, when you're writing a novel, it doesn't happen until you think it. That's a lot of pressure.
1: Yeah,
0: and a lot of control.
1: Yes. Yeah, for the time being. I mean, that's the one beautiful thing about writing is that, you know, you type the end and then nobody's messing with it. You know, that's it. You finished it. It's complete. It's yours. And then you give it to the agent. I just finished my third, by the way. My third novel, actually, on Father's Day. And it's gone to the agent. And it's, so, you know, for right now, it's perfect. And then until people start, you know, nitpicking it and giving me notes and, you know, all that other stuff. And then I'll deal with that. But for right now, it's... You know, it's a shiny, bright little baby.
0: The new movie is called Gangland, and it comes out on July 10th, I believe. Your character, Teddy Sharp, is described as a veteran tribal police officer. I spent 20 years in Oklahoma, so I know a lot about
1: there you go.
0: Tribal grounds and officers and sovereign land. What drew you to this character, and what are you hoping the audiences get from this portrayal?
1: The character is just so incredibly well written. You know, at this point in my life, I'm actually a bit astounded that I continue to get roles that challenge me, that excite me. I got a wonderful email from a dear friend, Megan Griffith, who wrote and directed The Night Stalker that I did. And we've done like three or four other projects together. And she wrote me an email saying, hey, this buddy of mine, Vincent Grashaw from festival circuit, he's got this script, you're his first choice, I just want you to give, you know, a special eye to this when you get it. And sure enough, I get the script, and I just knew this guy, you know, growing up, you know, in Texas, and my dad's in the military, and every, you know, and being a supporter of the military and first responders and all of that. It's like, I know this guy.
0: Right.
1: And it's, you know, some people have said, well, you know, what kind of research did you do? I said, well, I've just lived, you know, this guy has, you know, so much baggage, from having lived and seen things. And, you know, I've been on a number of, you know, reservations, been adopted into the Cheyenne Nation because of my work on Longmire, the Lakota Nation because of Young Guns and all that. You know, so this was something that I was familiar with, and I knew exactly how to play him and who he was. And it just got more and more exciting, you know, as I continued turning the page.
0: I always wonder if stars like you do what we do, which is, I'll wait for that one. That doesn't need to be on the big screen. Or, oh, I got to see that one in the theater. In this particular, for a great story, I love being in my recliner. I mean, it's a ridiculous price to pay for popcorn and Coke, but it's just a place for my wife and I to escape in a cool area, eat some popcorn. So, I mean, I don't know that, but would this one in particular lend itself more to big screen? Or is that just like a Hollywood trend? People are going to the theater less.
1: Although it's, you know, the next generation is getting out to the theater more, which is pretty fabulous.
0: I saw that.
1: But they're very specific about what they see. They is very specific about what they see. This is certainly something that, you know, it's not one of those, you know, Marvel films that, you know, oh, you just want to, you know, the spectacle of it all. But it is a bigger than life story. And having seen it both ways, you know, there's an impact on the big screen that, you know, is sort of amazing. Not to mention the fact that you have that communal experience with people. You know, the jokes land. You know, oh, yeah. That people gasp when something, you know, exciting happens, and that energy, you know, is infused throughout the room. You know, I just got reelected governor of the academy, so yeah, it's our mission to get.
0: Well, no, I know. I didn't mean to put you in an uncomfortable position. I was just like when they do like the weekend box office.
1: Don't get me fired.
0: No, but when we do the weekend box.

0: office numbers. If I were to have streamed that, does that get counted? Like, does that $9.95 or $20 or whatever they're charging get counted? Or
1: I think it's a different metric. You know, there's the theatrical box office, and they count that. But I mean, you see the reports all the time on, you know, oh, Netflix had broken into the top 10 streaming for the week or whatever. You know, so they're. They are 100% tracking that as well. But as I said, I think it's a different chart. So, you know, hey, you know, the more people see this, the better for me.
0: Well,
1: I mean, not that I'm going to make a single dime off of it.
0: No, but like, I mean, I'm a fan of yours. I want you to get some credit. I'm going to pop. Film. I'm going to sit at the theater to watch this one. Gangland coming out July 10th. I guess you are in law enforcement, but your character is far much more than that. Anything else about the gist of it without giving it away? I don't want to spoil movies for anybody.
1: No, it's very much Training Day. The lovely Donna Namrod plays a young female officer who joins the tribal police force. I take her under my wing just in time for a young man to get out of prison, played by Elisha Pratt. And this kid is a discovery. He is a discovery. And he comes back to the res and could very likely spark a gang war. So, you know, there's tension throughout.
0: Finally, you know how it is when you leave a theater. What are you hoping we leave the theater and are saying among ourselves after watching this? Just in case.
1: Having been moved, it's thought provoking. You know, and it's you're right. I mean, there's a lot of layers. Like this. It's like parfait.
0: Yes, it is.
1: It's like onions. You know, but it's got layers. I don't know. It hits on a bunch of different levels, and you know, family, community, that belonging that, you know, young men really, really need and desire, and, you know, that forces them into the gang life and that sort of thing. It's an effective and affecting film that I think will stay with people.
0: Yeah, if you don't find it in faith, if you don't find it at home, it's something. Yeah. It's a hole in us that has to be filled. It's going to be filled one way or another, and there's going to be consequences. Yes,
1: it's incredibly relevant, you know, in our society today. You know what I mean? You know, people are being further marginalized. They're being rolled back there, you know, and it's like, how do I claim, you know, what should be, you know, my birthright, you know, that is just to be respected and accepted.
0: Yeah. I mean, you know, we're heading to our 250th birthday, and I don't have to tell you, we're a nation full of gangs, if you will, people that are finding identity in small groups.
1: Yeah. Polarized.
0: And never mind, we're supposed to be out of many one, and there's much to unite and celebrate. Hey, I love your work. I'm looking forward to this one. Gangland, July 10th in theaters, or you can get it at home through streaming services. But for goodness sakes, come to the theater. What is this? You talked about the young people coming back. I find myself going back. And I will say this, for the first time in a long time, there's some really good movies coming out in August and late July.
1: Yeah. You know, it's interesting. We literally at the Academy, we have this new program to recognize specialty movie houses, people that really, you know, elevate the movie going experience. I got to say, you know, we're going to be in a long run at Metro Private Cinema in Manhattan, and you know, you can get dinner and a movie. There's a whole thing, man. There's a menu. You can be as intimate as four people, you know, or be in a theater with 20. It's a unique movie going experience. But yeah, I read an article recently where it's like they're supporting the smaller, you know, movie houses, the, you know, the artisanal, you know, places as mm-hmm. the art houses, and going to see, you know, I mean, when you're seeing the breakthrough films, you know, like Obsession or Backrooms, and, you know, that sort of thing now, they're looking for something that's different and not so much, you know, the mainstream popcorn stuff that, Hollywood leans very heavily on.
0: Well, and then don't forget, content. You got to have great storytelling. You got to have great actors bring those stories to life. You always seem to do it, and you're going to do it again. And Gangland, coming up on July 10th. I can't wait to see it. Nothing but the best for you. Lou Diamond Phillips, God bless you and your family and this movie.
1: Thank you so much, Michael. Back at you, brother.
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4: Good morning. Traffic moving pretty nicely through the area so far for your early Friday morning commute. Not seeing any accidents or major slowdowns. Should be pretty good to travel out there. Now, we still are in a heat advisory. That's in effect in the region until 8 o'clock later tonight. We do have the lights in Liberty on the Lake. That will happen. The annual fireworks display begins at 10 p.m. EMT will be offering complimentary shuttle services to the Bayfront and Liberty Park beginning at 5 p.m. and run continuously through 11 p.m. I'm Adam Zellick from the Total Traffic Center.
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0: move. 250 candles would make for a serious fire hazard. So we'll just wave sparklers. You're sampling the best of your morning show with Michael Del Giorno.
1: He's a heck of an engineer. Just not a radio engineer. David Zanotti is our senior contributor. He's also the CEO of the American Policy Roundtable and host of the Public Square, as well as our senior contributor. And David, I know we're going to get to our continued week-long focus on the countdown to 250. We were just hearing from Blaine in Ames, Iowa, and he said, we stopped teaching cursive writing, and it may have never dawned on you that we have an entire we have two or three generations that can't write in cursive, that they can't write in it, they can't read it. And if you can only study original documents that are written in cursive, that's an issue. David, is that intentional?
2: Michael, I'm not sure that it is intentional, but I'll tell you right now, if you had told me that the entire election system would become disrupted because from 1994, 2007, depending on 97, 2007, where you want to put the beginning of the iPhone and the smartphone, we would eliminate cursive because it doesn't work on your phone in your programming, so that people in this day and age would not be able to use their signature as a form of identification because they don't know how to write their name anymore. Now, many states, their formal mechanism of identification when you go to the polls is to check your signature in the book against the signature that you make when you take your ballot. If you don't have a signature and you don't have a photo ID, it's not mandated, how are we going to know who you are?
1: So intended or unintended consequences, there are many. Yeah. One for you, one for Blaine. What haven't we thought of yet?
2: You know, that is the part that keeps me up at night.
1: Yeah, because I had to sit down with my son and, you know, he didn't even, like, he prints. When you're buying a car and he prints Nick Del Giorno. I said, you don't have a signature? What's a signature? So I helped him create one, you know, something that kind of looks like an N, something that kind of looks like a D with some scribbles in between. But if I handed him an original, you might want to explain to everybody, most of the original documents and all the things that you read that are original documents, they're all in cursive, right?
2: Of course, they're all in cursive. And that's what's in the National Archives. Now, of course, Benjamin Franklin and others, the printers set the letters. And we've been printing for a long time in non-cursive letters. So we're okay in block letter format, letter font styles. We've been around doing that for a while. But the bigger issue is, can you write your name? And if you think about it, when you grew up, getting your signature right.
1: Oh, my gosh. That was 2 years of school. Remember the paper with the three lines? And I mean, yes. They would grade you. And
2: Social Security has your original signature. Right, I've got my original Social Security card with that signature on it. So this is why when the president's upset about the Voting Act coming from Congress in regards to federal elections, there's things that people aren't thinking about that we got troubles at. And the whole question about voter fraud, which, by the way, Jimmy Carter didn't think mail-in ballots were a very good idea either, which takes us back to 1976. We were talking about comparing 76 and now in regards to the election. Do you know that 1976... the Republicans only had 144 members of the House. 144. That's how flat they were post-Watergate. 144. Today they have 219. If you look at the graphs between, and what we did is we took every 10 years, we just dipped into the data and started in 75 and worked our way to 2026. And you chart that out. It is amazing. The Democrat Party had its high water mark in the United States Senate in 1975, and it's been all downhill since then. The Republican Party had its low water mark, all right, in 1975, and it's been all uphill since then. The two graphs are exactly the opposite over the last 50 years.
1: Do you think that's why the Democrats for the past 25-plus years have focused on scandals versus ideas versus policy?
2: I think it's the biggest scam in American politics when you put it in perspective with nothing but raw numbers.
1: We'll continue our conversation tomorrow, David.
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5: A government watchdog says the Secret Service missed several opportunities to prevent the 2024 assassination attempt on Donald Trump. Trump was running as a candidate when a rooftop shooter killed a spectator standing near Trump at a rally in Pennsylvania. A new report from the DHS Inspector General says the Secret Service failed to, among other things, secure the perimeter of the event. Iran's former allied supreme leader Ali Khamenei is set to be buried on July 9th following days of ceremonies. Khamenei led the Islamic Republic for 37 years before his death during U.S. and Israeli airstrikes at the beginning of the war in Iran. The new album from Madonna is now streaming. Confessions 2 is a sequel to her 2005 classic Confessions on a Dance Floor. Critics are heaping praise on the album, with Billboard calling it a stunner and Rolling Stone calling it her best album in 20 years. I'm Michael Kastner.
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7: 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That's your Fox Business Report. I'm Hillary Barsky, invested in you.
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1: As always, whether it's a three-day weekend or a normal weekend, it's not Friday till it's Friday with 47. Mr. President, good morning.
18: Well, I have to say it's a very good morning for me and a probably good morning for you as the ratings are coming in already and they're through the roof like a rocket ship. We're doing very well. And I can tell you that we're very happy. We're very happy. MAGA's alive. MAGA's thriving and kicking and doing very well. So we're very happy to be here as we always are, you know, because we do a tremendous job and you do a tremendous job. Unless you start stepping on me, then we're going to have a problem. But I don't think we're going to do that.
1: Notice how I'm not in a hurry at all. Nor are you, apparently, when it comes to Iran. And that led to a testy phone call with Bibi, which led to you on the tarmac commenting, you're very you like him. He's a great guy, but you're very popular, far more popular than him. Approval rating in the 90s that you might even become prime minister of Israel after your presidency.
18: Well, we're looking very closely at what to do next. And we're very popular in Israel. I can say that. We're looking very closely. I might do it or Rubio might do it, believe it or not. You know, yeah, he's a multitasking type of guy. He wears a lot of hats. I wear a lot of hats, too, but they all say MAGA. And they're beautiful hats. But, you know, we're looking closely at that. We're also looking closely at MAGA. We're keeping MAGA alive. You know, they love me in Australia. Make Australia great again. It's still MAGA, so we wouldn't have to worry about rebranding. But I've always gotten along very well with kangaroos and dingoes. You know, they'll stop eating your babies if I was your prime minister of Australia. But we do a tremendous job. And we're loved in Israel more than Bibi. But Bibi's a nice guy. We do we have a great relationship with Bibi, but he's a nice guy. And he was not happy with our phone call, but I told him, you better watch out or we'll bomb you too. We don't want to do that.
1: No, you won't but do
18: we,
1: that.
18: We could threaten to, bomb anybody we want. You know, we could threaten to bomb a lot of people, but we're not going to do that. We'd like to get Iran handled. We'd like to get a deal in place. We'd like to wrap it up. We may do that one way or the other, but no, we're looking at next steps. We're looking at them very closely and very strongly.
1: You signaled earlier in the week that you planned on bombing on Monday. You called that off because Saudi Arabia, United Arab Emirates, and Qatar thought we were close to a deal. The deal didn't look very close at all. So now what is what's on everyone's mind? And I think that's what was on Bibi's mind, but time will tell. You still are the leader of the Republican Party. There's no question. Just ask Cassidy, now Massey, and it begs the question, who might be next?
18: Well, we're all looking very closely at who could be next. I think it's going to be Cornball, right, in Texas. John Cornyn, he's a terrible person. And, you know, we're looking at trying to get the Save America Act passed. And his boy, John Thune, is not doing a good job. He's doing a bad job, actually, when you look at it. But you look at Massey. He has a haircut that looks like undercooked linguine. I know a lot of Italians. You're Italian.
1: I am.
18: And there's a difference. There's a difference between undercooked and al dente. We love al dente. We do not like undercooked. And Thomas Massey's haircut is undercooked linguine. Think about it. I said to him, Tom, you have an undercooked linguine haircut. He said, sir, it's not undercooked. I said, it looks like ramen noodles, Tom. You have a problem. We got to fix it. He said, sir, what do you know about hair? I said, you look at my hair. It's golden, rich, and grain. Everybody knows about it. It's the most beautiful haircut in the history of the world. Everybody knows. And so we got him out. Kentucky's 4th Congressional District did a tremendous job. Ed Gallrine did a tremendous job. And we got him out. You know, Massey, terrible guy. People think he's a tremendous person. And he used to be a nice person. But he really went off the deep end. We call it the deep end. And his undercooked linguine haircut is gone. And so we're happy to see him out. Bill Cassidy, we're happy to see him out. You know, he wanted to stand in the way of the agenda. And nobody wants to see that. So he's out. And he says, I'm a doctor. So no, I'm Dr. Donald. And I prescribed him a one-way ticket back out of the government and back to whatever the heck it is he wants to do, as long as he's not in the Senate anymore and he's gone. Cornyn is next. In a few days, Cornyn's going to be gone too. And Ken Paxton is going to be the next senator out of the great state of Texas, where everything's bigger in Texas except Chris Christie, because he can't get any bigger.
1: Friday with 47.
18: That's what we're up to. We're doing very well, Pizza Boy. We're doing very well.
1: I know. Friday with 47. You know, J.D. Vance got a second crack at the press corps. Marco knocked it out of the ballpark. They've all commented you're kind of playing the apprentice. So I guess I'll ask you, how'd J.D. do the second time?
18: J.D. did tremendous. He's done very well. He did very well the first time. He did very well the second time, kind of like me in the election, right? I did well the first time. I did even better the second time. And I did even better than that. Nobody thought that was possible, Pizza Boy. They said, sir, you're never going to do better than you did the second time. I did even better the third time. I won all seven swing states. I even won the election on the moon. They said, sir, how do you win the election on the moon? I said, I won all the beautiful moon votes. I won Mars. That's why they call it the red planet, Pizza Boy. It's red. You think about it. It used to be a swing planet. We flipped it red. The Democrats want to redistrict it and turn it blue, but we're not going to let it happen. You know, I got along very well with Marvin the Martian, the Illudium Q36 explosive space modulator. I call it the discombobulator. We do a tremendous job, but we're going to make Mars great again. But I did very well the second time, and J.D. Vance did very well the second time when he was the interim press secretary. You know, he's doing a fantastic job. And Rubio's doing a fantastic job. You know, you look at the entire cabinet. You're doing a tremendous job. You look at Pistol Pete, Hegseth. He's doing a fantastic job. You look at, we can't forget about him, Bobby.
1: Bobby, you call him Bobby.
18: He's doing a great job. I call him Bobby, and I say, Bobby, don't talk. We don't want to hear that. Just do. And he does a great job. No, they're all doing a fantastic job.
1: You can't make fun of his voice. It's a medical issue.
18: I can make fun of whoever I want. I'll make fun of you if you don't stop.
1: I will stop.
18: Make good choices, Pizza Boy. Make good choices, not bad choices, right?
1: I had forgotten you swept all six craters on the moon, the swing craters. All right, we got your new Fed chair. It's your man, Kevin Warsh. You'll swear him in later today. What can we expect?
18: Well, we're going to wash our hands of the madness of too late Jerome Powell, washing our hands. I never understood that. And we love the South. They're great people. But I don't understand why they add the letter R to the word wash. I don't understand that. They say, sir, we're going to wash our hands. I said, where's the R? Right? Look at it. But no, we're going to do that. We're going to wash our hands of Jerome too late Powell. He's getting out. And we're going to take the biggest and most beautiful oath of office. We're going to have a beautiful Fed chair. We're going to lower those interest rates. You know, we're going to bring the interest rates lower than the average Somali IQ, which is very low. Think about it. We're doing very well. We're very excited about him, the new Fed chair. So we're going to do very well with him. And we're very excited to get him in his position. Warsht. We love Warsht. We're going to do it. Like nobody's ever done it before. We're going to have the strongest Federal Reserve in the history of our country, Pizza Boy.
1: That's really the theme for the week. You got your men. You got rid of Massey, you got rid of Cassidy, and you got your man, Kevin Warsh. All right, closing moments, Friday with 47. I guess everybody's probably most concerned about Cuba. Is this going to be another Venezuela? God hope it's not another Iran.
18: Well, we're looking at Cuba. Rubio's looking at Cuba. You know, we just indicted Raul Castro, the distant relative, probably. You know, a lot of people are saying that, sir, he's the distant relative of Queen Justine Trudeau of Canada, right? Everyone thinks he's a Castro. You look at him, and he's in a relationship with Katy Perry, and that's the reason why she wrote. That's the reason why she wrote the song, I Kissed a Girl and I Liked It, because of Queen Justine Trudeau. Think about it. And you look at Canada, by the way, you look at Canada, and you're not going to like what I have to say, but we're very disappointed once again in the city of Buffalo for not beating the Canadians in hockey. You know, we're supposed to do that. So we're looking at giving Canada the city of Buffalo as long as they take the Bucktooth Botox Bandit. We're looking at doing that as long as they take the Bucktooth Botox Bandit of Buffalo, who I call Kathy Hochul, right? Look at her.
1: So all the way to now, Albany, you're going to just give it to Canada.
18: We're doing very well, Pizza Boy. I have to say that. So Raul is in trouble in Cuba. Cuba's got to watch themselves. They're almost out of oil. And Rubio is getting very excited because he may be the new president of Cuba. We'll see what happens.
1: Breaking news this morning with Friday with 47. As always, Mr. President, thank you so much for your time.
18: God bless you. And remember the fallen this weekend on Memorial Day. You're great people. And God bless America.
1: I'm Michael Del Giorno, and you're listening to an encore presentation of your morning show. We wish you a happy 250th. Make some memories. Be safe. See you back on Monday here on your morning show. Hey, you don't have to wait till tonight to find out what Sean Hannity thinks. He'll be waiting for you right in your car after work. Your carpool with Jet Radio 1400. 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
20: Good morning. Traffic moving pretty nicely through the area so far for your early Friday morning commute. Not seeing any accidents or major slowdowns. Should be pretty good to travel out there. Now, we still are in a heat advisory. That's in effect in the region until 8 o'clock later tonight. We do have the lights in Liberty on the Lake. That will happen. The annual fireworks display begins at 10 p.m. EMT will be offering complimentary shuttle services to the Bayfront and Liberty Park beginning at 5 p.m. and run continuously through 11 p.m. I'm Adam Zelek from the Total Traffic Center.
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28: Spain, Switzerland, and Portugal, the latest teams to advance to the round of 16 at the World Cup. Meanwhile, Fox reports that Wednesday's Team USA victory set records. It was the most watched English language soccer telecast in history. Reports out that the Sixers are the latest team, making a pitch for LeBron James, who will enter his 24th season. On the ice, Alex Ovechkin will play his 22nd. The NHL's goal-scoring king agrees to a new deal with the Capitals. I'm Matt McCool.
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1: On the air and streaming live on your iHeartRadio app, this is your morning show. I'm Michael Del Giorno. Well, it is our 250th birthday. I think we truly celebrate America by how we honor the Declaration of Independence every single day. And we had high hopes for this 250th birthday. And they may not have planned out nationally. And returning our focus to our founding and our founding documents and healing and uniting our land. But that doesn't mean it can't heal our hearts this 4th of July. With gratitude to our founding fathers, with a focus on our declaration and our roadmap, the Constitution, we wish you all a very happy and safe Independence Day. And now enjoy this best of presentation of your morning show. So great to have you, Jeff Dunham, big longtime fan.
2: All right. Thanks for having me, Michael.
1: I got to tell you, before we get to the cars that drove us, I remember after 9/11, those first few moments of wondering, all right, who's going to be the first person to crack a joke? When is it okay to laugh? When is it okay to go to the mall again? And I don't know how long after that you come out with Ahmed.
2: It was actually, talk about that. Actually, Ahmed came much later. A year after 9/11 was actually the character I came out with was we were still looking. We didn't know where Osama bin Laden was. Didn't know if he was dead or alive. We were still looking for him. But also nothing funny about 9/11. Never, right. Never will be, wasn't. So I was like, what in the world can I joke about? And I had to look to Leno and Letterman at the time, who were making fun of Osama bin Laden and the idiots that did all that stuff to us. But we were looking for Osama, and I go, I know where Osama is. He's dead or half dead, and he's been hiding out in my trunk with my characters, and trying to blend in. So that's when I invented the dead Osama. And I thought, I'll try and do this real short. So I thought, if I'm going to do this, I got to do it right. And I need to pretend that there are people in the audience that have lost family members in 9/11. Yeah. And this was a year later. And I'm like, what could help them laugh? What could help them move forward? What is there to joke about? I wrote all those jokes. I built this cheap little plastic precursor to Ahmed, which is the dead Osama plastic. It was just literally a plastic toy from the Halloween store that I turned into what looked sort of like Ahmed, same kind of thing. And then I thought, I can't go to Hawaii or Alaska or run away from this. I need to make sure it's going to work. So I got booked at a comedy club 6 miles from Ground Zero, Bananas Comedy Club. And I got on stage. And at that time, I was big in the comedy clubs. I could sell a comedy club really easily. So I did my typical 45 minutes. Everybody loved it. It was a Friday night, first show. And I said, oh, by the way, before I go, there's one other thing. There's one sentence we've all been waiting to hear, and that is Osama bin Laden is dead. Now, I'm in New Jersey, New York, wherever it was, 6 miles away. And the place erupted. And I said, well, I got a surprise for you. He's with us here tonight. Ladies and gentlemen, please welcome Osama bin Laden. And as I describe it, it's like God put a vacuum on the top of that room and sucked all the air out of it. Yeah. It's like he's like, what is this idiot brought us today? And I pulled out this bumbling skeletal character and I did all the jokes that I'd written. And the roof came off the place and it couldn't have gone better. And then I just kept going with it for two or three years.
1: I don't know if I'm sure you've heard this a lot, but that was one of the most courageous, funny, memorable comedy routines of my life. And I'm 61 years old and I've been a fan of comedy. And I emphasize courage that it took to do that. I don't even know if we could do Ahmed today,
2: that's the deal. A few years later from my special Spark of Insanity, that's when I turned him into Ahmed because I wanted it to be evergreen.
1: Because
2: Osama, we knew we'd eventually catch him or find out he was dead.
1: And we always talk about don't see his lips move, but the voice you gave him was genius. His eyes, I mean, it was the way he would always stop and stare at somebody. And then go. I kill you.
2: Yeah, you say it was courage, and also with courage also comes a little idiocy, because I did get death threats and all stuff. But it was when people would see it out of context. They would see a picture of him and think I was being racist and making fun of Muslims. And no, I was making fun
1: of terrorists.
2: Exactly.
1: Jihadists. There's a difference.
2: If you can't make fun of terrorists, I don't know.
1: You know what? Listen, you got a lot of people today not even rooting for us in a war with Iran. Jeff Dunham is one of my all-time favorite comedians. You know, I grew up with my brother got Emmett Kelly. Candace Bergen's father. What was his dummy's name?
2: Edgar Bergen had Charlie McCarthy.
1: I had Charlie McCarthy, yeah.
2: Sure, yep. And then I started with actually a little Plastic Mortimer Snerd. But yeah, but I have to tell you, Michael, I'm going to steer a little bit here and go, and it's because of the dummies that at one point I went, I have a little extra money.
1: I'm going to buy cars.
2: Well, I'm going to buy a car.
1: You knew I was going there. So, I mean, how does this funny comedian, this great ventriloquist become the person to host the Discovery docuseries, The Cars That Drove Us? Jeff Dunham joining
2: us. Well, it was kind of our idea. They didn't come to me. We went to, you know, we created the series and then went out to sell it. And Discovery came along and said, yeah, we want this. So it's just, when I say it is unlike any car show I've ever seen, I'm not kidding, because it's a little bit irreverent. It's a little bit humorous, but it is so in-depth. In a good way. It's not like this engine is this size and it'll go 0 to 60 and blah, blah, blah. It's not that. It's the story Stories. And the heart behind so many of these vehicles that people know nothing about.
1: To this day, Jeff, you see somebody driving around at like what I would guess is mid-70s, maybe early 70s, and they're in one of the, you know, Mustang muscle cars or a Trans Am or a Camaro. And the only thought you have is this must have been the vehicle they really wanted that they couldn't buy when it would have been appropriate. Now they've lived life like you. They have money. So they're going to drive it. What was your dream car and when did you finally buy it?
2: Well, I got to say, it's either that or you go to the car show and the guy bought that Challenger or that Charger when he was 20 something years old and couldn't afford it, but did and then hung on to it all this whole time. Life.
1: Well, there's that.
2: That's the beautiful story. So for me, I didn't. My car interest started with Hot Wheels, but didn't turn into real vehicles until 1994. And Dodge had come out with the Viper, and 92 is when they came out with the Viper. And by 94, people couldn't stop talking about them. And the dummies had made me some good money, and I went, I'm going to go write a check, and went and bought that car. And an amazing vehicle. A little bit dangerous for somebody who doesn't know how to drive, but that early Vipers were pretty awesome.
1: Do you get to take some of these for a little spin?
2: Well, heck yeah. The ones we use in the very first season are all my cars. So, yeah. And you know, that's the other thing.
1: You own the Batmobile?
2: Well, there's two of them. The two that I own are the Keaton that was actually used in the production of Batman Returns. And so that was a screen-used one. And then I have a really nice tribute, a copy of the 66 television series Batmobile. There's a bunch of those. There's 100 of them out in the world that have been reproduced. But this is a really, really nice one.
1: You made a lot of money off me, didn't you? Jeff Dunham.
2: I did, Michael. It's all thanks to you and put me on the air.
1: Host of Discovery's Jeff Dunham's The Cars That Drove Us. It is a pick to click. And the next episode is tonight. Jeff, always been a huge fan. These shows are spectacular. I can't encourage enough people. I know it's going to get renewed. We got to visit again when they do the next season.
3: Greetings, infidels! It is I, Ahmed the Dead Terrorist. And I have to tell you, my morning show is your morning show with Michael Dergiorno. And later, I kill him.
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6: There's this gentleman that my family knew. 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And the guy was fixing up houses and flipping them. This guy would, I could work with on the weekend. So I would go work, and I worked extremely hard, and he pulled me aside and said, I want to take you to lunch. You're the hardest working kid I've ever had working for me. And I said, well, what changed your life? He said, I went to a seminar. I said, what's a seminar? And I sat in this man's seminar, and I'd already been hungry for solutions. With this man, Jim Rohn, I convinced him, let me come to work with him. And I learned how to get up and speak and invite people to his event. And I became the top guy in his company, and I started doing all these events. And then it grew.
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10: President Trump is planning a lengthy speech on the National Mall for the 4th of July celebration, even if there's record heat in the nation's capital.
11: On July 4th, it's going to be approximately 107 degrees out. And I'm going to go and I'm going to make a really long speech just to show that I can do anything. It's going to be 107.
10: He made the remark while speaking Wednesday at the Theodore Roosevelt Presidential Library in North Dakota. While a high of 107 is predicted Saturday in Washington, D.C., it should be in the upper 80s by the time Trump gives his speech at 9 p.m. So far, the hottest temp recorded in D.C. on July the 4th was 100 degrees back in 1919. President Trump's latest financial disclosure shows his investment accounts made 327 stock purchases one day before he announced his first tariff pause. None of these stock purchases had been disclosed before Tuesday, despite a 45-day deadline to report financial transactions. The disclosure is fueling demands from both Republicans and Democrats for greater scrutiny of his financial interests. Charlie Kirk's widow is set to attend her first Utah court hearing in the trial of the man accused of killing her husband. Rob Martier reports.
12: Erica Kirk will reportedly be joined by Charlie Kirk's parents for the week-long preliminary hearing where prosecutors will lay out their case against Tyler Robinson. The hearing begins on Monday. Robinson is accused of fatally shooting Kirk at Utah Valley University last September. He faces aggravated murder charges and a possible death penalty. I'm Rob Martier.
10: And reports say that the FBI is expanding its 2020 election probe in Georgia. An FBI memo directs field offices to surge over 250 personnel to support an FBI Atlanta priority investigation. The report says it's an effort to dig deeper into the election fraud claims that President Trump continues to push. The probe appears to be centered in Fulton County, where Trump was indicted by District Attorney Fannie Willis over election interference claims. I'm Mark Mayfield.
13: 4th of July travel is now in full swing. Maggie Vespa reports, according to AAA, a record 72.2 million Americans venturing at least 50 miles from home.
14: The electric combo of patriotic excitement and World Cup fever has TSA bracing for some 18.7 million passengers during this holiday stretch. Among the most popular destinations, New York City and Seattle. Chicago O'Hare anticipating their biggest July 4th crowds ever. By land, by air, and by sea, July 4th's record travel rush is hitting its peak.
13: This traveler says flying at such a busy time can be a little challenging.
15: I know sometimes the lines can be bigger, so hoping for the best.
13: California's gas tax, already the highest in the nation, is now even higher. Daniel Martindale explains.
25: The gas tax went up by 2.2 cents to 63.4 cents per gallon. The automatic annual increase is based on the California Consumer Price Index. The tax was enacted in 2017 with the revenue meant to fund infrastructure projects.
13: And the private sector added 98,000 jobs in June, with most of them in healthcare.
31: That's according to Wednesday
0: Wednesday's report from payroll processor ADP, it's a bit lower than market forecasts of 110,000 new jobs. Aside from healthcare, trade, transportation, and finance also saw growth. I'm at Mattinson.
13: And as we're celebrating America's birthday, Rory O'Neill reports extreme pride in the USA. It depends on who you ask.
4: 1/3 of Americans say they're extremely proud of their country. That's the lowest number since Gallup started asking the question in 2001. 20% say they're very proud. 22% said moderately. 15% said only a little. 9% not at all. Extreme pride surged after 9/11 and has been slipping since 2004, particularly among women.
7: And I'm proud to be an American, where at least I know I'm free.
13: I'm Monica Nelson with your consumer and business news.
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1: 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I'm Michael Del Giorno. Well, it is our 250th birthday. I think we truly celebrate America and how we honor the Declaration of Independence every single day. And we had high hopes for this 250th birthday. And they may not have planned out nationally. And returning our focus to our founding and our founding documents and healing and uniting our land. But that doesn't mean it can't heal our hearts this 4th of July. Gratitude to our founding fathers with a focus on our declaration and our roadmap, the Constitution. We wish you all a very happy and safe Independence Day. And now enjoy this best of presentation of your morning show. Susan Lucci. They call her the Queen of daytime television, and boy, was she for over four decades. Her first memoir was a New York Times bestseller. 15 years later, she's out with a new memoir, La Lucci. Why a second? Ladies and gentlemen, say hello to the great Susan Lucci. Buongiorno.
37: Good morning. Buongiorno.
1: Buongiorno. I know what you're thinking. All right, so some guy, he's not going to know anything about soap operas. But what you don't know, Susan, is I skipped school. The maximum days I could get away with and still go to the next grade. And I would watch game shows. And then 12 noon, it was all my children. I mean, I go back to Billy Clyde. I go back to the old days. In fact, one of my first crushes was Tara. Do you remember the original Tara?
37: Of course I do. Karen Gorney, absolutely.
1: Yeah, there were so many great storylines in that. And
37: There really were. And thank you for skipping school. That was really good.
1: Well, I had an Italian mother. She wanted to spend time with me. But
2: of
1: no,
2: course.
1: You know, all those decades, and we talk all the time about, you know, usually with men, about when, you know, we lose a job. And if our identity was found in our job, we kind of lose a portion of ourselves. And you were an iconic role in an iconic soap opera for so many decades, and then it ends so abruptly.

0: If you are a mechanic and your garage closes, and you're still a good mechanic. So I started to talk to myself in a very realistic way, and that got me through. And also what helped me is that Mark Cherry, who created Desperate Housewives, met with me and my husband. We had lunch with him right after all my children went off the air. And fans all over social were saying they wanted to be on Desperate Housewives. And he said, you know, we already finished. We just shot the last episode, the finale of the whole series. It's over. But he said, I have a new show coming out called Devious Maids. And I think there'd be a great part for you in there. So we met on that. And I played Genevieve de la Tour after Erica.
1: Yeah. So Susan Lucci joining us, the queen of daytime TV. Her memoir is La Lucci. This is the first one was what, 2011? The first
0: It was 15 years ago. And it was called All My Life.
1: Yeah.
0: But in the ensuing 15 years, I realized that that was not all my life. So it was time to write another.
1: You just kind of answered the question, which was everything about, I think, Erica and because everybody knows everything there is to know about Erica Kane, but nobody knows anything about Susan Lucci, like Knit One, Pearl Two. I know these things. So that made All My Life a New York Times bestseller and great.
0: Yeah.
1: But boy, everything that happened since then, that's given you a much different view of life. We're in a very similar place. My mom just went on hospice. My mother-in-law is on hospice. If you live right, you know, when you have a marriage like you had and a marriage like I have, that makes the pain all the harder. And the same thing with the closeness with the mother. So we're left with this, well, better to have loved and lost. Easily said, but painful to live. The more we love right, the more we grieve, right?
0: So right. Absolutely. But at the, you know.
1: Oh, I'm sorry. I didn't mean to do that to you.
0: No, it's okay. I wouldn't give up one second of the love.
1: Yeah.
0: You know, and I talk about that in the book, that as soon as I fell in love with my husband, I felt this despicable vulnerability. Because then, of course, with that kind of love, and it got better and better and better, you think, oh, my God, what if something ever happened to him? And, yeah, so it is awful, but I'm so grateful for the love in my life that I had.
1: Yeah, I think when I came to the, you know, I had a dread over my mom for a long time. You know, she was a heavy smoker. I never thought my mom would live to be 60, 65, let alone we're at 84. The last 7 years has been very intensive taking care of her. But the end is, okay, I got to get up one morning and live on this earth without that person's presence. That's where, you know, and the Bible's very clear, you know, we mourn, but not like those without hope, but we still mourn and we still grieve. Faith is what really got you through that. And I think the hope that we know will all be reunited.
0: Yes. I love what you're saying. One of the first things I did was ask Monsignor Vlon, who did all of my husband's services. He's a big, jolly presence.
1: Right.
0: And we had worked with him for his telethons and so on. And he loved to cook. And my husband was a European trained chef. My husband was actually going to be on his show, and was just great. When my husband passed away, I said, you know, what we need now is a big jolly presence for the rest of this. And so anyway, a couple weeks after, I asked Monsignor Vlon if he would have lunch with me, and he did. And I asked him, is it true what they say that we're going to be reunited after death and I'm going to see Helmut again? And he said, absolutely, that is the promise. We shall recognize the people we love, and they will know us. And I said, but is he going to be like ether, a little like a spirit? I said, because I just want to put my arms around him. And he said, no, that's you will be able to do that. So I know he's a man of God, and of course he's going to tell me this. But when he said I could put my arms around him, I thought, okay.
1: Now you're talking.
0: This is good.
1: Susan Lucci joining us. By the way, there's a new book by David Jeremiah, and he explores very, from a theological standpoint, a lot of these questions. I think you'll get a lot of peace from that. Jesus revealed a lot of these things right in front of us, and we didn't know it. But there's a lot of things. And he gets into all the topics we wonder about. Can they see us from there? And the answer is no, but they can get updates as people arrive of what has happened since. But I think you'll get a lot of the book, but we'll do that off the air. The biggest, to me,
0: I'd love to have that title.
1: Yeah, I will give you the title. And I think, you know, for me,

0: all my life is kind of like, you know, the whole soap opera and how you didn't get an Emmy. And then I think for a lot of your fans and audience, this one, La Luce, is going to hit them right where they're living. And I think we can learn a lot from the lessons you've learned and the things that you're vulnerable enough to share. I haven't read it yet. I had the chance to meet you. I wasn't going to pass that up, but I do look forward to reading it. But tell us the difference you think, the biggest difference between the two memoirs.
1: As I said, I wrote the first book with Laura Martin and this one too. And she has actually marveled at how much deeper this is. And yes, we deal with some life-changing experiences and the choices that I made. But also there are some, my relationship with my mother, dreaming my dreams, an experience with when I was 12 years old on a school bus, that became a motivating factor, although it was a horrible experience. And later, some of the fun times. And so there's humor and all. So it's all of that. But what I'm very happy about is that I am more candid than I was 15 years ago and able to be. And that's what I wanted. I wanted to be. I wanted to speak just straight out.
0: Final moments, because they're going to kick me off for taking too much time. The difference between aging lovingly and aging gracefully.
1: Well, I have a chapter called Aging with Audacity. And I never liked the expression aging gracefully. And so I say, no, I'm going kicking and screaming.
0: Well, you're not aging is the problem. I think I am now demoting Helen Mirren, who I thought was the most attractive 79-year-old I ever laid my eyes on until today. You're more beautiful than ever inside and out. Everybody always brings up the Emmy. You finally got it in 99. I don't think anybody can figure out how that iconic character didn't get one a long time before. But who cares about awards, right? I was skipping school. I was in love. I was afraid of Billy Clyde. Come on, it worked. Oh.
1: And then Billy Club, Matthew Culls was so great.
0: Those were great days. They were.
1: Great days.
0: And I never cheated on you, although I added Ryan Soap towards the end.
1: Oh, that's okay.
0: Yeah, but that was the same network.
1: A good one, too.
0: Yeah, they had a good run, too. And then I went to college, and then that was it for soap operas. But
1: I see.
0: What a thrill. What an amazing life. What an amazing career. What amazing wisdom and lessons you've learned. And I think you're showing us that life is to be lived, and we get dinged along the way, but we keep living. We keep making a difference. And I look forward to what's next. I know we have La Luce, the memoir, but there's other stuff coming. I know you're going to continue your charity work. It was just great to finally meet you. Thank you for a great character. I don't know how you didn't end up Miss Universe, by the way.
1: Oh, thank you.
0: What would you have done if you'd have been Miss Universe? You may not have been Erica Kane, right?
1: Exactly. Things happen for a reason when they're supposed to happen. I do believe that.
0: Susan Luce. You can get La Luce, the latest memoir of Susan Luce, everywhere great books are sold, and we encourage you to do so. Thanks for your time, Susan. It was an honor to meet you.
1: Thank you so much, Michael. Thank you.
0: Miss a little and you'll miss a lot. That's why your morning show is on the air and podcasted on your iHeart app. News in minutes on Jet Radio 1400. 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
3: Traffic moving pretty nicely through the area so far for your early Friday morning commute. Not seeing any accidents, no major slowdowns. Still very late volumes of traffic moving around out there. We are still in a heat advisory that's in effect for the region until around 8 p.m. later today. And we do have the lights and Liberty on the Lake in downtown Erie. That will happen at 10 p.m. EMTA will be offering complimentary shuttle services to the Bayfront and Liberty Park beginning at 5 p.m. and running through 11 p.m. I'm Adam Zellick from the Erie Total Traffic Center.
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8: From your weather authority, meteorologist Brady Weston. Heading into Friday, lower 90s for highs. Heat index values nearing 100 with pop-up showers and thunderstorms in the afternoon and evening hours.
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9: Here comes Craig Ferguson.
10: Hey, Michael. How are you?
9: You know, I grew up watching Johnny Carson. He was by far the standard. Since Johnny, you and Graham Norton, my two favorites by far, hands down, no one has ever come close. 10 years on the Late Late Show.
10: That's hallowed company indeed. I appreciate it very much indeed. Thank you. Let me ask you a question.
9: And it shows you how warped I am, Craig.
10: let me ask you, I have a question about your name, Michael. Del Giorno. That's like Italian for O'Day, right?
9: Right, of the day.
10: Yeah. So if you were Irish, you'd be Mickey O'Day. Because I know a Mickey O'Day is what I'm saying. You look a bit like him. That's all I'm saying.
9: Is he a good guy, Mickey O'Day?
10: Oh, he's a great guy, Mickey O'Day. He's one of the legends.
9: Craig, I've had a lot of salads and a lot of soups named after me. We were probably street merchants a long time ago with fresh fruit and vegetables.
10: I'm thinking that was red. Here come the Del Giornos.
9: There we go.
10: Get a salad.
9: I'll get you a nice salad. And here comes Scrabble. You know what's interesting? Scrabble is a game probably everyone has played, some better than others, but has never been made a game show, has it?
10: I think they tried it a couple of times back in the day in the 70s when everything was a game show. It took a while, I think, to get it right, because sometimes getting a board game onto a TV show is a little more complicated than you would think.
9: Right.
10: They did it with this. I think we've managed to get it right, but it took a minute. And I'm very pleased about it because I'm a Scrabble junkie. I love to play Scrabble, and I used to think I was really good at it until I started playing, you know, being on a TV show with people who play Scrabble competitively on television. These people are using words which, you know, if you were playing in my house, I'd be like, that's not a real word. What the hell is wrong with you? But they're real
9: words. I can only imagine the words at Craig Ferguson's house that are in play. Let's just put it that way. No, but I mean, there are people that play Scrabble that are able to make a word, Craig, and then there are those that know how to maximize a score. It's two different things.
10: Yeah, you know, you're right. And I did say a couple of times to people, wow, that's an amazing word. What does it mean? And they had no idea what it meant. They just knew it was a word, and it would be allowed by the Scrabble gods or whoever it is. So it is an interesting thing. People retain words and they don't know the meaning of, which I don't know if I'm comfortable with that. I think there should be a rule. I do think though, you mentioned about the words that are used in my house. We do have a rule in my house. I don't know if you do this when you play Scrabble. A dirty word is 20 points extra.
9: Is it like, really?
10: That's not in the game show. they wouldn't allow that in the game show. But in our house, sure.
9: I can't believe I'm talking to you. You know, you and I, when I was in my 30s, seriously, we'd have been in jail. I thought I had game. I mean, I could flirt and charm anyone. You took it to a master level. You probably even make Scrabble flirty. It'll be Thursday.
10: Yeah, I don't know. I don't know if Scrabble is a little flirty, I guess. I tell you what, the good thing about flirty is got a Y. So if you get that Y on the triple words, then you got something.
9: Well, you are in Scrabble mode right now, aren't you?
10: Sure.
9: It'll be Thursday nights, 8 o'clock on the CW Network, Scrabble, hosted by Craig Ferguson. Listening to just some of the things as I rattle them off, actor, comedian, writer, author, you've done TV, film, stage. Why not a game show? How different is this? This probably plays a little bit more on your stand-up comedy, right? You're having to improvise.
10: I think it's actually kind of related a little bit to the late night game, because what it does is my job is to make people feel comfortable so they can relax, so they can, you know, do the thing. Now in late night, it was, you know, I want them to relax so they can be funny and, you know, and show that side of their personality. In Scrabble, a lot of the people who play Scrabble competitively aren't used to kind of lights and an audience and the sound and the mishigoss of a TV show. So my job is to kind of create an environment, I think, where they can relax and show how good they are at it. And I think it helps a little bit to do it that way. Also, that's kind of the way I like to work. I always say to the crew, look, I'm not talented enough to do this if I'm in a bad mood. So I just have to be in a good mood. We just have to make it that way.
9: I would imagine a bad mood would probably chill your game off a little bit.
10: Yeah, it gets in the way. That's why I have to be upbeat, cheerful, and full of caffeine. Every time I hit that stage.
9: For the millions that watched, for the millions that miss you, thank you for having such a different take on life, whether it's stand-up, whether it's late-night hosting, and I suspect whether it's a game show called Scrabble.
10: Yeah, it is.
9: But it was really fun spending time with you, and your clips are still the best that are floating around on the internet.
10: I really appreciate it, Michael. That's very kind of you. Thank you so much.
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4: A government watchdog says the Secret Service missed several opportunities to prevent the 2024 assassination attempt on Donald Trump. Trump was running as a candidate when a rooftop shooter killed a spectator standing near Trump at a rally in Pennsylvania. New report from the DHS Inspector General says the Secret Service failed to, among other things, secure the perimeter of the event. Iran's former allied supreme leader Ali Khamenei is set to be buried on July 9th following days of ceremonies. Khamenei led the Islamic Republic for 37 years before his death during U.S. and Israeli airstrikes at the beginning of the war in Iran. Come on, baby, the new album from Madonna is now streaming. Confessions 2 is a sequel to her 2005 classic Confessions on a Dance Floor. Critics are heaping praise on the album, with Billboard calling it a stunner and Rolling Stone calling it her best album in 20 years. I'm Michael Kastner.
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6: Trump accounts are here. 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And employers, charities, and parents can contribute to accounts for any child. 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The Wall Street Journal says go to the Trump Accounts app or TrumpAccount.com to activate your account. But beware of sites that are not affiliated with the government. Your child must have a valid Social Security number, and if you haven't already done so, you'll need to fill out Form 4547. Grandparents can only open accounts in limited circumstances, and you'll need to contact your tax professional about any complications. That's your Fox Business Report. I'm Jenny Coselda. 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
9: We call them spotlight interviews. This one's truly a spotlight on a historic figure. Historian, professor, U.S. representative, and one of the most historic speakers of the House in U.S. history. Oh, and he hosts a podcast called Newt's World, too. Newt Gingrich is joining us, and we're celebrating America turning 250, the good, the bad, the ugly, and everything in between. Good morning, Newt.
17: Good morning. Great to be with you.
9: I have been all week long asking people about America as it turns 250 compared to when it turned 200 in 1976, let alone our intent of 1776. And I think what we're all dancing around is we lived the bicentennial, and now we're living 250, and somehow they just feel different. Why?
17: Well, I think they're a very different era. I think that we've had so many different things, from the attack on 9/11, taking down the World Trade Center and killing several thousand Americans, to the long wars in Iraq and in Afghanistan, to the impact of the internet. I think, you know, I think people are more nervous today and more negative today, in part just because of the constant 24-hour-day bombardment,
9: yeah.
17: Whether it's TikTok or YouTube or Facebook or you name it, people are just drowning in information, and it's magnified the voices of people who are crazy. So, you know, folks who would not have gotten on your show, they wouldn't have gotten on network television, but they can go and create a following for themselves, no matter how insane they are. And the result is that there's a noise level in the culture that makes it, I think, probably 20% more negative than it really is.
9: Than it actually is, yeah. And, you know, I see television, the death of journalism has kind of taken place, though it's still there and it's still influencing and it's feeding a tribal matrix that exists. But the internet, that's the wild, wild west of outrage. And I mean, this year in particular, watching what's happened to Tucker and Megyn Kelly and some Candace Owens and some others, that becomes about outrage and clicks. The media becomes about agenda. And yet somewhere in all of this is the truth, right? And if the American that's people right. hunger for it, they'll find it.
17: Look, and eventually you'll get there. Remember, Jefferson and Hamilton both subsidized newspapers to smear each other while they were both serving in Washington's cabinet. I always tell people, they ask me how tough it's gotten. I said, we have not had a former vice president shoot a former Secretary of the Treasury
9: no.
17: since, you know, Hamilton was killed by around 1803. So, you know, this is a rough and tumble country. We are having to learn a lot of new things. The changes are unbelievable, and they're going to keep coming. Many of them are very good.
9: Yeah.
17: People are going to live longer. They're going to live healthier. They're going to have more choices. And some of them drive you crazy.
9: That's good news, because for some of us, we don't know what we're going to do without you someday. Because of your historic background, historian, professor, U.S. representative, one of the most historic speakers of the House in U.S. history. And oh, by the way, now a podcaster with Newt's World. More on that coming up. Well, we faced civil war. We faced depression, world wars, deep political divisions, and they exist today as they have throughout our history. Is there anything about this moment other than the noise that you described that you think feels different? I mean, we see this socialist movement. I want to talk about that. But just in general, I mean, I was 12 years old during the bicentennial. Now my youngest child is 20. It feels dramatically different.
17: Well, remember, just before the bicentennial, in the late 1960s, the FBI recorded 2,500 bombings. I mean, the hard left in that period, the Black Panthers openly said they wanted to kill policemen. A million people gathered in a demonstration at the Pentagon. So the late 60s had been very chaotic. When Nixon resigned and when we accepted losing the Vietnam War, and Gerald Ford had the kind of personality that would just calm everybody down. You know, he was Grand Rapids, Michigan. And I think as a result, people began to be a little more calm. They thought the system was working. Yet along came both Ronald Reagan and Jimmy Carter. And it's easy to look back and forget how much turmoil there was in that period. But it did have it had more of a positive. And I think you see this, for example, in movies. This is a time when it's harder to make really happy, positive movies because they kind of go against the general mood of the system.
9: Right. I look back, you left one thing out. I look back at 1968, and I remember that lunar orbit and that telegram that came from Texas that said, you just saved 1968. I mean, we saw RFK killed, we saw MLK killed, we saw the riots on campuses. And then in the midst of that, Richard Nixon, who would later fall, but at that time, talked to a silent center in America. And something about that and that lunar orbit kind of moved us forward. We had a lunar orbit this year. It didn't seem to have that effect. We had a 250th birthday where we could look back to our original documents, and we don't seem to be. We're clinging to our differences. I think of how you worked with President Clinton and how President Clinton wisely worked with you. And I wonder today, would any president work with an opposing party in Congress? And would any Congress be interested in working with any opposing party president? Because that, I really go back to Reagan and you working with Clinton. That was what got us really back on track. And then I think something changed dramatically from Obama on.
17: Well, I think the biggest difference, we run a project called America's New Majority Project. And we're in the process right now of creating a platform of the American people. We find dozens of issues where 75, 80, 85% of the country agrees. And so part of what happened with Clinton was he knew that we were, for example, on balanced budget, that was about a 95% issue. Welfare reform was a 92% issue. Well, Clinton wanted to get reelected. And he was smart enough to know that you don't get reelected by being against a 95% issue. Part of the difference right now is that Trump is genuinely changing the system. I mean, if you're a true left winger and you spent the last 40 years of your life building the Washington bureaucracy, you're watching your whole life be torn apart.
9: Right.
17: And of course, they're going to be fighting over it. Of course, there's going to be conflict. But the greater problem for the Democrats, and the reason they would find it very hard to sit down and negotiate, is that they have a whole series of 10 and 15% issues that, frankly, the American people oppose. So when they come in a room and they say, unless you do what we want, we're not going to cooperate. And by the way, nobody outside our base wants what we want. You have a hard time building a majority.
9: We look to history to understand our birth and what sustains us. Newt Gingrich is joining us, one of our greatest speakers ever. I look at the Democrat Party, and they are an all-out war now. It's not a cold war anymore between the socialists and the progressives, let alone there's no such thing as establishment Democrats anymore. And we're seeing the face of Mamdani, probably the face of AOC in this presidential run, the passing of the torch from Bernie. It's an all-out war with socialism. I kind of view it like a parasite, and if it defeats the host dies, and it dies with it. What is, and we'll talk about the handoff of Trumpism with the Republican Party, but what are the challenges for the Democrats moving forward? They think they have a lot of socialist momentum right now. How does that play out?
17: Well, I think, first of all, that when you go to the whole country, they just collapse. But I'm very interested to watch. For example, there are a couple of races in Colorado.
9: Yes.
17: It'll be interesting to see what happens there. There's no question, and we need to know where the money comes from, but there's no question that an enormous amount of money has been put in to creating the Democratic Socialist Party, and that whether you're in Seattle or you're in Los Angeles or you're in New York, Colorado today, there is a nationwide network of very hard left-wing people who are bound together by the desire for power and by the desire for money to pay off their allies. And that's the core of what their system is. And their belief structures are, I think, literally Alice in Wonderland. I mean, they're so far away from the real world that there's no practical way to debate them because they're crazy.
9: For the Republicans, they absorbed the Tea Party movement. You could make a case that Trumpism, MAGA is Make America Great. And then there's the MAGA loyalists, which is a smaller group. But by and large, most people love what the president has done. And he hasn't done anything that Republicans haven't been saying for a long time. He just has followed through and done it. But these, you know, the Republican Party, they're going to either absorb Trumpism or try to, the establishment, or Trumpism is going to be handed off. And I think that's a big thing to watch unfold in the next few years. You see it the same way?
17: I think that's right. I think you've got, first of all, Trumpism in the broadest sense is the Republican Party. I mean, I can't imagine anybody today being in a position to dramatically take on Trump or to take on his J.D. Vance or Marco Rubio for president and the president. If you were to try to run as the anti-Trump candidate, you're not going to get anywhere. And that's a difference. I think of the Democratic Party, they have a couple of very tough decisions. They have several potentially good candidates. Governor of Pennsylvania is a good example, but he's also Jewish. And you don't know how deep the anti-Semitic pro-Hamas wing of that party has become, but it's clearly become very aggressive. I suspect that a convention that tried to nominate the governor of Pennsylvania might well be torn to shreds by an absolute rebellion among about half the delegates. So we could be going back to what happened to the Democrats in 1972 with McGovern, where the whole system just broke down.
9: Yeah.
17: And you could just see that, you know, it happened to them in 68 in Chicago and in 72 in Miami. And people just were tired of dealing with them. And the result was they, in effect, destroyed themselves.
9: Yeah, they had an Israel problem in the previous presidential election. It's going to become a quagmire for them in the next. But I saw you with Mark Levin. You just blew me away when you talked about the difference between courage and fearlessness of those that created this nation. What they were up against militarily was crazy to even try.
17: Yes.
9: But I love the way you explained it. They'd rather die than not do it. Does America love this intent and experiment as much today to fight for its preservation?
17: Oh, sure. I mean, remember, you're talking about a relatively small part of the population. I think the Americans in the 1770s, one-third actually were still loyalists to Britain. One-third were for an open independence. And one-third just wishes it all go away. But among the people who actually wanted independence, the level of determination and the level of fearlessness was just astonishing.
9: Yeah.
17: And they were literally prepared. When they said our lives, our fortunes, and our sacred honor, they meant it.
9: I talked how different America feels today at 250 than it did at 200 when I was 12. Much of that change dramatically is the last 25 years. What do you see as the biggest keys for the next 25 years to keep our eye on if we're going to preserve this republic?
17: I think it'll be enormously helpful to decisively defeat the hard left, which represents about 15% of the country. And you could then build a bipartisan majority around the issues of the American people. But it's very hard to do that when you have a militant left wing that... you know, the other day was booing the Democratic leader of the House in his hometown because he's not radical enough. Well, until they are defeated, you are not going to be in a position to put together a bipartisan majority.
9: Thank you for your role in the history of our 250 years, and I'm honored to speak with you. By the way, the podcast, Newt's World, everywhere great podcasts are, including iHeartRadio. Wish you continued success with that, and I look forward to our next visit. Speaker, God bless you.
17: Thank you.
9: We wish you a happy 250th birthday and a safe and celebratory Independence Day weekend. 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
18: Traffic moving pretty nicely through the area so far for your early Friday morning commute. Not seeing any accidents, no major slowdowns. Still very late volumes of traffic moving around out there. We are still in a heat advisory that's in effect for the region until around 8 p.m. later today. And we do have the lights and Liberty on the Lake in downtown Erie. That will happen at 10 p.m. EMTA will be offering complimentary shuttle services to the Bayfront and Liberty Park beginning at 5 p.m. and running through 11 p.m. I'm Adam Zellick from the Erie Total Traffic Center.
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9: What an honor it is to have Senator Ted Cruz join us. Ted, just to get you up to speed, we've been talking about, there's one way of looking at this, kind of the art of the deal meets the art of the stall. But that would make me so ignorant of Muhammad and his life, his surahs, the Quran, the Hadith. This is, you know, everybody at home is worried about an endless war. Well, this is a 1,400-year holy war from their perspective. They seem to know us, their enemy, very well. We still haven't really woken up and understood this enemy. And if we did, we'd appreciate what the president has done, what he's still trying to do, but there's a long way to go. Good morning and welcome to your morning show. It's an honor to meet you, Senator.
0: Michael, it's great to be with you. Listen, I agree with you. This military conflict has gone on a little more than 2 months. And in that very short time period, we've already seen extraordinary and unprecedented successes. If you look at the military objectives that President Trump set out at the outset, we have accomplished all of them. So where are we right now? Iran's air defenses are utterly eliminated. Their ballistic missiles are completely gone. Their ability to manufacture new ballistic missiles, totally destroyed. Their drones and the drone manufacturing, gone. Their air force is in rubbles and destroyed. Their navy is on the bottom of the ocean, completely sunk, more than 140 ships, the largest naval defeat since World War II. The Ayatollah is gone. Virtually all of the senior military leadership is gone. As a military matter, we have achieved very close to 100% of the objectives the president laid out. Now, President Trump has drawn some additional red lines. The red lines he's drawn is that Iran must have zero nuclear enrichment, number one. Iran must hand over the enriched uranium they have, number two. And Iran must stop funding terrorism. They are the world's leading funder of terrorism. Those are all exactly right. They're very reasonable red lines. And the way the president is enforcing that is with a naval blockade on the Strait of Hormuz, which is shutting down Iran's ability to transport oil. The impact of that blockade is $500 million in economic losses every single day on Iran. That is crushing. And in terms of the Democrats who just want to attack President Trump and talk about an endless war, there are right now zero American boots on the ground. This is using American power to stand up to an enemy who has been murdering Americans and to do that to protect Americans and keep American lives safe.
9: If you love Senator Ted Cruz, if you voted for Senator Ted Cruz, you can hear from him. 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And that way it's waiting for you. But you can also hear it on so many stations that your morning show is on. I think we're on 200 total in 60 major markets. But you can just Google and search. 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Please don't miss it or catch it in podcast form. Senator, so great to meet you finally.
0: Michael, likewise. Thank you very much. And Verdict is 3 days a week. It's Monday, Wednesday, and Friday. And as you noted, it's on radio stations all over the country as well. And so download and subscribe to Verdict. And we try to give you the information that you can't get really many other places of what's really going on behind the scenes in the Senate, in the White House, in the Supreme Court, give you the facts so you can know what's really happening. This enables you to equip yourself to know the truth.
9: Ted Cruz, awesome. Appreciate it. I'm Michael Del Giorno, and you're listening to an encore presentation of your morning show. We wish you a happy 250th. Make some memories. Be safe. See you back on Monday here on your morning show. Hey, you don't have to wait till tonight to find out what Sean Hannity thinks. He'll be waiting for you right in your car after work. You're carpooling with Jet Radio 1400. 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
6: A government watchdog says the U.S. Secret Service missed several opportunities to prevent the 2024 assassination attempt on Donald Trump. Trump was running as a candidate when a rooftop shooter killed a spectator standing nearby Trump at a rally in Pennsylvania. The Secret Service says it agrees with the critiques and has already remedied the problems. This 4th of July could be the hottest ever in parts of the U.S. A heat wave has been sweltering the eastern U.S. from the Midwest to the East Coast, and hundreds of heat records could be set by Saturday. Extreme heat warnings are in effect in New York City, Boston, Philadelphia, and Washington, D.C. until 8 p.m. Saturday. Charges have been announced against former U.S. Olympic canoeist David Hearn for allegedly vandalizing the Lincoln Memorial Reflecting Pool. More from Mark Mayfield.
10: U.S. Attorney for Washington, D.C., Jeanine Pirro, called the alleged vandalism anarchy.
11: This unchecked vandalism and civil disorder turns into criminal behavior, and that's why we're here today.
10: Hearn is accused of damaging the newly renovated pool's liner on June 19th. Pirro says Hearn faces up to 10 years in prison if convicted. The alleged vandalism of the pool has drawn the ire of President Trump, who was behind the estimated $16 million renovation project. I'm Mark Mayfield.
6: The celebrations for Taylor Swift and Travis Kelce's wedding are beginning. Today marks the official wedding date, with a slated 1,000 guests expected to attend the event in the evening. Crews have been seen bringing things in and out of the arena over the past couple of days, including a grand piano, food items, and more. Three more teams are through to the World Cup round of 16. Spain shut out Austria 3-0. Portugal took a 2-1 win over Croatia in Toronto, and Switzerland blanked Algeria 2-0. I'm Michael Kastner.
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3: This is in German. Do not buy unless you speak German. As you can tell from this review, I speak English and not German.
2: Because we won the war.
3: Well,
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0: Oh, it has wall-to-wall profanity and vulgar language.
4: Can't you just make a movie about mobsters where they don't swear?
0: We'll uncover some startling truths. September 11th was still more than a week away.
4: He claiming Mr. Rogers had something to do with 9/11?
3: I think he's not claiming it. I think he's about to prove it, Greg.
0: We'll go on a journey of self-discovery.
4: Night of the Comet is one of the greatest movies.
3: Yeah.
4: Well,
3: no, it's not, but...
4: I immediately back off this.
0: And confront our own shameful opinions.
4: Why should the pros who get, at least they get paid for it? 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
3: The New Radicals.
4: The New Radicals. Yeah, I was like, I think this guy's like the next Stevie Wonder.
1: But mostly, it'll be a bunch of nonsense like this.
4: Yeah, use Bing. Let me Bing it.
3: Yeah, I'm gonna Bing this.
4: Bing?
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10: 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I am Michael Del Giorno. We're all enjoying a long 3-day Independence weekend, special being the 250th. We pray the same for you and your family, and we hope you enjoy this presentation of some of our great moments in recent shows. You're listening to the best of Your Morning Show. Happy Independence Day, everyone. Hail to the Chief! He's the one we all say hail to. He has the power because he takes a shower and because he's got a new Air Force One. Mr. President, good morning.
11: Well, I have to say good morning to you, Pizza Boy. What a week. What a crazy week since the last time we talked.
10: Yes, it was.
11: Well, actually, the last time I talked, the last time I talked and you interrupted, right? You don't want to
10: do
11: that.
10: I just said you're
11: because
10: right.
11: We're going to have a lot. Excuse me. You know what I have to do? We're going to have to do something. We're going to have to treat you like the Mullins, right? You look at it now. We're not going to do that. You and I, Pizza Boy, need a memorandum of understanding because right now we have a memorandum of misunderstanding, okay? We have a problem. No, we don't. You're a great guy and your ratings are great. Your ratings are great.
10: Only on Fridays. All right, I got to tell you something. I'm kind of a traditionalist. At first, I didn't like the pitch count in baseball. Now I've grown to love it. The game. I could never stick around and watch people scratch and sniff and wait between pitches. And I was against Air Force One being redesigned. I love the tradition of the look, but I got to tell you, the new one's gorgeous. I'm on board. When are you going to be on board? When's the first flight?
11: Well, we're looking at putting that first flight together very soon, but you look at Air Force One, not only did I design it with my own two hands, but I painted it with my own two hands. A lot of people don't realize that.
10: No.
11: No, a lot of people don't know that, but you look at Van Gogh, I got along very well, and I believe it was him who lost the ear. And it never would have happened if I was your president.
10: No,
11: it never would
10: have
11: happened.
10: So.
11: I would have told her. I would have said, don't do that, Vincent. Don't, Vinny. I called him Vinny. And I said, Vinny, don't do that. But I wasn't your president, so I didn't have as much influence, if you want to call it that. But we did very well with Air Force One. And we're very happy with the new design. The new design looks beautiful, right? I mean, I would say it looks tremendous. Nobody's ever seen anything like it.
10: No, I haven't.
11: It's a tremendous plane. So we're very happy about it. It's a beautiful plane. It's a talented plane. And it's got a highly respected paint job, I can tell you that.
10: It does. I mean, just the right, the right color of blue. And then, of course, the gold really brings out the presidential seal. It's quite gorgeous, I have to admit. All right. While we have a housing crisis, affordability crisis, and the left saying that we're not, you know, we're losing the war in Iran. Meanwhile, the media reports they fixated on the reflecting. Are you shocked? I mean, they are marching to support Algae, and they are trying to say Iran war and the

0: how I wrote it. So we're blue. The pool is blue. And the last thing we were going to try to do, you know, the best way to turn something blue is mail in ballots at 3 a.m, right? So we were thinking about it.
1: Mail in ballots to the reflecting pool.
0: We didn't have to do that.
1: I like
0: we
1: that
0: weren't
1: going
0: to do it, Pizza Boy. No, Pizza Boy, we weren't going to do it. And, you know, you look at, because we've talked about Marvin the Martian. He loves the red planet, right? He says, sir, they're trying to turn the red planet blue. We're not going to let it happen. But he said to me, sir, I said, Marvin, what's the problem? He said, the Illudium Q-36 explosive space modulator. I call it the discombobulator. But he said to me, sir, they're trying to turn Mars blue at 3 a.m. We're not going to let it happen and make Mars great again. But you look at the reflecting pool. If we want to turn it blue, we could just send it to California, right? And have them count the votes. But we're doing very well, and the algae's gone. The algae, Pizza Boy, they have no, the algae has no military. The algae has no Navy. The algae has no Air Force. We took out their leader. And they're not coming back, the algae. So they're all going to scream and whine, but that's okay because the algae is dead.
1: All right. Friday with 47 continues. Soccer. You know, probably the two most interesting things about this so far has been what has been smuggled the most, so much so they've had to issue a warning that ranch dressing is a liquid and can't come on board the plane. It'll be confiscated. It looks like there's a lot that the Europeans are loving about America, but I'll remember the drinking of all the beer till it was gone in Boston, and ranch being what they love most about our country. It's amazing how they're reacting to America.
0: Well, they should be loving the president, number one, first and foremost, right? They should be saying the greatest thing about our country, the greatest thing about our country is Donald J. Trump, right? Now you look at them getting back on their planes and going back to Europe, which is a horrible place these days. You know, they have third world savages and horrible things that are happening.
1: Yeah, it's been rough.
0: And they don't realize you can't put the ranch through the checkpoint. So they're chugging it like Chris Christie. What a stupid thing to do, right? You look at Europe. These are very stupid people. And Europe is a very, I have to say, you know, they're obsessed with soccer, which is a very dumb and sissy sport. I have to say that, too.
1: Wow. You got to go there.
0: Great athlete, but they're sissies, you know, that they should play a real sport like football, you know, real football where there's actual contact. I got shot in the ear, Pizza Boy, and I got up faster than some of these soccer players, okay? But these are very good people. These are great athletes. These are great athletes, okay? It is funny, right? Think about it. It's tremendous.
1: Well, only because you're alive. You it wouldn't have been funny.
0: No, it's great that I'm alive. I got up faster than some of these people. They're writhing on the floor if they're getting a dirty look. I can't believe it. But you look at the Europeans, they're chugging ranch. I'll tell you who wasn't happy about it, Bobby. He
1: Bobby.
0: Said to me, sir, what are we going to do about it? Bobby said to me, sir. He said to me, sir. You guys, it's hard to hear him talk. It's hard. He said to me, sir. But you look at...
1: you can't make fun of his voice.
0: I can do that. I can do whatever the hell I want. I'm the king. Remember
1: that's
0: that.
1: That's true. You're
0: can
1: right.
0: make fun of whatever. I can do whatever. But Bobby was unhappy about the ranch, right? You look at him. He was unhappy. He said, Mr. President, he said, sir, we have to do something. They're going to get fat. And we said, it's not a problem. They're going to go to Europe. And they don't have a lot of food in Europe because Rosie lives there now. So you look at it. They shouldn't be chugging the ranch, but that's their problem. Not our problem.
1: Well, you've got a lot of harsh words about soccer and soccer fans, and yet you will be there for the FIFA finals. In fact, you will be handing out in the trophy presentation, front and center.
0: Well, we're going to hand out the trophy to the winners. Of course, we're going to win. The United States is going to win the World Cup. We're not going to let anybody else win. If they do, we're going to have a problem, probably bomb their country and say it's our trophy. You won it in our country, so therefore it's our trophy. But now you look at the Foot Fairy tournament. We call it Foot Fairy Soccer. And we're going to give them, we could say that, we're going to give them their wings. We're going to give them tiaras, and we're going to give them a little magic wand like Tinkerbell. No, it's a great thing, and we're very happy to have soccer fans in our country. As long as they're not third world savages bringing in Ebola, we're very happy about it, and we're very excited to see who's going to win the tournament. It's going to be the United States, that much I can tell you.
1: Closing moments with Friday with 47. Now, we had a long discussion yesterday about some research that was done on would our founding fathers be proud of America today. 3/4 of Americans think they would not be. Probably the more relevant question is, would we be proud today of our founding fathers?

0: Founding Fathers, 250th, your vision for how this celebration could potentially unite and heal us as a nation versus where we stand. Do you think the Founding Fathers would be proud of us?
1: Well, I think the Founding Fathers would be proud of me. I think the Founding Fathers would be proud of, the MAGA movement, MAGA. You know, we're making America great again. But they would not be happy with the Democrats. These are dumb people. They're communists. We don't want to deal with the communists. You look at Mamdani, Zoran, the moron. They had a great week, but they're going to get smoked in the midterms. I got along very well with many of the Founding Fathers. You look at Thomas Jefferson. I called him Tommy. John Adams, I called him Johnny. John Hancock. I said to John Hancock, you better write a big, beautiful signature. He said, sir, I don't want to be noticed, sir. I said, no, you have to do it. Big, beautiful signature, John. And he wrote it, John Hancock. You look at him. These are great people. And Thomas Jefferson, John Adams, a lot of these people, James Madison, you know, James, we call him James Madison, right? He's MAGA. Wrote the Constitution. But our founding father, Benjamin Franklin. Benny.
0: You called him Benny.
1: Tremendous guy. I called him Benny. I called him Ben. I called him all sorts of, I called him fantastic and phenomenal. He's a great guy. Our founding fathers will be very proud of yours truly and our country because they elected a phenomenal president, the modern day George Washington. A lot of people got along well with George also.
0: You called him Bobby.
1: But we didn't call George Bobby, but we called a lot of people a lot of things. And we wrote a lot of beautiful, the Bill of Rights. You know, it's the only bill we like to write and the only bill we like to get. So we're doing very well. And the founding fathers will be very proud. So life, liberty, and the pursuit of Big Macs, pizza boy. That's the way it's going to be.
0: God bless you. There you have it.
1: Tremendous people, I have to say. Tremendous.
0: That'll do it. Friday with 47, Mr. President, as always, your time is very appreciated.
1: Thank you, pizza boy. God bless you, and congratulations on another great week.
0: Yeah, only on Fridays, though.
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6: Good morning. Traffic moving pretty nicely through the area right now for your early Friday morning commute. Not seeing any accidents or major slowdowns. Pretty light volumes of traffic moving around out there. We are still in a heat advisory. That's in effect in the region until 8 p.m. today. And Lights and Liberty on the lake. Annual fireworks display begins at 10 p.m. EMTA will be offering complimentary shuttle services to the Bayfront and Liberty Park beginning at 5 p.m. and running through 11 p.m. I'm Adam Zelig from the Erie Total Traffic Center.
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17: Heading into Friday, lower 90s for highs. Heat index values nearing 100 with pop-up showers and thunderstorms in the afternoon and evening hours.
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23: Spain has advanced in the World Cup following a 3-0 win over Austria. Mikel Oyarzabal scored twice in the win, including Spain's first goal.
24: 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Spain have their lead.
23: 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That match will be followed by the U.S. playing against Belgium Monday night in Seattle.
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0: Gee, Uncle Sam, 250? You don't look a day over 1776. Happy birthday, America. 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
1: Back in 1960, and I can't remember if it was WNDR or WOLF, but my dad was the morning host, took Dick Clark's place, and his sports guy was Marv Albert. Kenny, did you know that?
2: We've learned a lot about his Syracuse days, starting out as a disc jockey and then moving over to the sports side.
1: Yeah, and then, of course, the rest is history. What's it like? Is that a shadow? I mean, my father was very successful in radio. I don't really compete with that or think about that. I can recognize some gifts I have from him, some things I've learned from him. What was the dynamic of having Marv Albert as a father, and how has that impacted you?
2: Well, first of all, I didn't know any different.
1: Right. That's how I answer.
2: So, to me, it was the norm, but it was great getting to tag along to various sporting events. He was doing the Knicks and Rangers radio at the time when I was a kid, and also the 6 and 11 o'clock sports on WNBC in New York. So from as early as I can remember, he would take me once in a while to games, to the studio. And I also received a tape recorder from my parents for my 5th or 6th birthday. And I set up my bedroom. I'm sure you did a lot of the same things.
1: I did.
2: I set up my bedroom like a radio studio. I had the desk and the bed in the middle and the TV, and I would call games off the television into the tape recorder. When I was old enough, I started to bring it to Madison Square Garden, Shea Stadium. And it was just so much fun. And I actually received a huge break in high school when I was in 10th grade on Long Island. And I was covering a lot of the high school sports for the town newspaper and the school newspaper. And a small cable station showed up at my school to film this girls' basketball game in 1984. And they didn't have any announcers. They had 2 cameras, a little production van. And I was introduced to the producer, and he gave me the opportunity to announce the game. They clipped a microphone on my shirt. I sat a couple of rows behind the bench and did the game and spoke to the producer the next day. He gave me his number, and he then offered me the opportunity to work all of these games. Over the next 3 years, I probably did 75 to 100, all different sports. I would bring friends along as the color analyst, and it really gave me a head start.
1: Kenny Albert is joining us. Kenny, my goodness, boy, did it fall in your lap, the Olympics. And I don't know which was more fun to watch and hear the call of the women or the men. The men was not the miracle of 1980, but it was kind of a thrillicle, a miracle in and of itself. I was just wondering, one of the most iconic calls ever was the miracle game, and it happened on the actual anniversary. And do you believe in miracles? Yes. Did you have any pressure or thoughts the night before? Hey, if they pull this off and beat Canada, I better have a good line.
2: You think about it a little bit. And the thing is, it was the 7th Olympics that I've worked. Right. Olympic hockey, men's and women's. So I've been there before. I've worked prior to this year, 5 gold medal games on the men's and women's side. But this was different because the NHL players were back. The U.S. and Canada wind up getting to the gold medal game. On the women's side, it's the U.S. and Canada just about every time. 7 out of 8 gold medal games. So if the U.S. and Canada did not make it on the women's side, it would have been a huge upset. But on the men's side, you had Sweden, you had Finland, you had Slovakia, all filled with NHL players. And think back to how close the U.S. and Canada both came to losing in the quarterfinal round. Yep. They both went to overtime. Yep. So it was certainly not a given that those two teams would be there. And then once they won their semifinal matchups on Friday night, all of a sudden we were all thinking, wow, this is really happening. And Eddie Olczyk, Brian Boucher, and Catherine Tappan and I, we called the bronze medal game on Saturday. So it's not like we were sitting around thinking about it all day. We had to work another game Saturday night. And then 14 hours later was the gold medal game. And I do think about it a little bit in those situations. I've been lucky enough to call 3 Stanley Cup finals on the TV side and several more on radio. And I'm not one that really scripts out a final call or a final line. I don't want it to sound too forced, but you do think about key words.
1: You're very, very, very good. I'm looking forward to the book. I have not read it yet, in full confession, but I am going to. You are simply a voice for all seasons. I think you're very humble about it. I think you were gifted in a very unique way and happened to be the offspring of someone gifted in a very similar way but you are far as my, I'll end the way my son said it. You are my favorite, Kenny Albert, and this has been a thrill. God bless
2: you. Michael, I really appreciate it. Writing the book was such a fun project, and I might have a couple of new chapters. I might be ready for a sequel pretty soon following the Olympics and some other events I've covered since the book came out.
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5: It could be the hottest 4th of July on record in parts of the U.S. A heat wave has been sweltering the eastern U.S. from the Midwest to the East Coast, and hundreds of heat records could be set by Saturday. Extreme heat warnings have also been posted in Boston, Philadelphia, and Washington, D.C. until 8 p.m. Saturday. The FBI is reportedly expanding its 2020 election probe in Georgia. An FBI memo directs field offices to surge over 250 personnel to support an FBI Atlanta priority investigation. Lionel Richie is back on stage after a health scare during one of his shows last month. More from Mark Mayfield.
6: On June the 24th, the singer kicked off his tour in St. Paul, Minnesota, and began to feel dizzy mid-set. He eventually stepped away for an unscheduled intermission before his saxophonist returned to the stage to explain he wasn't feeling well and the show would not continue. Richie returned to the stage on Tuesday for his show in Pittsburgh.
5: I'm Michael Kastner.
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21: This is your morning show on an extended long Independence Day weekend as we celebrate the birth of our country and a special birth, 250 years. Have a happy and safe Independence weekend from all of us here at your morning show. And Brett Baer just wrote a brand new book using all original documents. It's the 250th anniversary of the Declaration of Independence, and he's out with his new book called A Case for America, and it is always to have a pleasure. It's always a pleasure to have you, Brett.
22: And thanks for having me on.
21: It's interesting. We're getting ready to celebrate 250 years since the Declaration. It's going to be an amazing 4th of July. The reality is I remember the bicentennial as a young man and how much America's changed in 50 years. One of the things your book explores, A Case for America, is how this all began with the Declaration. And I think our shared hope that that very document is what could reunite us.
22: 100%. And I think that this anniversary provides that kind of shared love, no matter your political ideology, that you realize we live in an amazing country. And if you travel the world, and I just got back from a trip to China, you know, you just realize how good we have it here. One of the reasons I wrote the book is because I think that putting it all together, a case in front of a jury of our peers with evidence and testimony, I think is a good blueprint, maybe some talk at the water cooler about this country. And, you know, it's not a sugar-coated or rose-colored glasses look at the country. It's warts and all. We've had big mistakes, big screw-ups.
21: Mm-hmm.
22: But we as a country have been resilient. And dissent is part of our history. It's baked in the cake. But it all goes back to those founders. And that's why the book starts there in the actual Declaration of Independence, which at the time, if you think about the courage it took to stand up at that moment, which was treason, it could have led to death. But these guys felt that liberty and freedom was the way to go.
21: Yeah, it cost them their wealth, could cost them their lives. When you delve into that document, you know, there's so much in that document that is what we fight about every day. It was a document that acknowledged a God, a creator. It acknowledged the ability to be moral and self-govern, for the people to be in charge, and those in government serving and protecting the inalienable rights that I think are somewhat in question today. So big picture, this document, you could make a case, but can you make a case that the American people are ready to live that again? All right, so how does this very document show us the path to heal?
22: Yeah, so I think that the document itself is clear and it's pure, and we have to look back at it and say this is living in our lives today. It kind of breaks down to a couple of truths about the country. And that's one, that we choose unity. It's in the name, united, but dissent is baked in the cake, as I mentioned. We're a beacon of freedom. Freedom is inherent in that document. And it's the same freedoms that we express of how we can express ourselves, freedom of the press, but also freedom to get up from where you live and put your peg in the ground someplace else and start over. In a lot of countries, you can't do that. We have the gift of resilience. We've been through some really bad things, and the pendulum always swings, and we manage to get back on our feet. That's uniquely American. And then the land of opportunity. It still is the land of opportunity. It may be a little tougher, in the way that we've structured things. But today, if you work hard and hustle, you can still make it in America. And I have specific examples of that in the book. So I use the voices of the past, the six presidents that I've written about, George Washington, Theodore Roosevelt, Ulysses S. Grant, FDR, Dwight Eisenhower, and Ronald Reagan, and then voices of the present, Ken Langone, Condi Rice, Tim Shriver, Steve Case, all these different voices from different political backgrounds to make the case for the country, specifically in stories, and back it up.
21: And many of them are making the case to buy and read this book for you.
22: Oh, yeah.
21: Brett Baer, Fox News, joining us. The name of the book is called A Case for America. Boy, that case needs to be made. You know, I look at this and I think of the things that I have watched, the things that I have read, the things that I have studied, the people who have studied them, who have influenced me. And that really kind of helps shape our understanding beyond worldview, our understanding and the ability to make this case and see it clearly. But by and large, most of the kids being raised are not getting the same education we did. They're not reading these books, and they're hearing from people they respect a far different revised message. How much is partisan politics? How much has the internet or so many of these other big challenges that we faced influenced this fight for unity and truth?
22: Big time. I think social media has driven us apart. I mean, there's obviously a lot of upside and connectivity and that sort of thing, but it's also, eroding our ability to get to our kids sometimes. And civics is no longer a big part of... They don't teach it. So I think that there's going to be a revival towards civics, at least everybody I talked to for this book hopes so. I think that history and making it readable and engaging is important because, as I've talked to you about before, I think embracing our history and not erasing it and kind of looking back to where we've been helps us to look where we're going to be. And I also think that this thought about a shared love about the country is something that can take us above the partisan politics. We are clearly divided as a country. But just like the feeling that you get when an American wins the gold medal in the Olympics and the flag's going up and the national anthem's playing and that athlete is kind of tearing up and suddenly you get something in your throat, that feeling, that shared love, is something that America 250 could provide us no matter what side of the aisle that you're on. And I think that's what this book is trying to spark and to give you a little ammo at the water cooler along those lines.
21: And fill in some of the blanks that you may have missed in your own education. Brett Baer joining us from Fox News. One of the things I love is that we're so alike, though we don't really know each other in real life. I mean, fatherhood, marriage, these are our priorities. And I think we both have made the choice to just be the solution, even in the environment that we're already in. You're not out there positioning yourself as somebody who's not going to be right or left or any of that nonsense. You're just taking it one story at a time. And in the midst of all of this partisan division, you're just speaking the truth, one issue, one story at a time. And I think I'm fascinated with what I see. And I think wokeness is the most obvious example. Something that was such a big foe, it just kind of silently died all at once without a fight, really. Just went too far and died. Is that kind of what you see that gives you faith in America, that we go through these dark windows, but eventually the silent center or the idealistic America finds its way through it? And it just kind of, sometimes with the Civil War, that wasn't the case. But in most cases, without a fight, we just finally have a corrective course.
22: Totally. I think that history proves that. I think that Americans have eventually voted for the leader they needed at the time for one reason or another. And that runs its course. The pendulum changes. Something happens. and the practical side of Americans comes through. I think that's what happened with woke. I think it went over its skis, essentially. Sure. And people said, even though maybe I'm left of center, I can't get there with this stuff. And I think we need to come back to the center.
21: You Fetterman, know, Bill Maher, they've all left. They all found it crazy. I mean, it's shocking to me. The voices that people used to trust that I don't trust at all anymore, one of them used to work for you. It's crazy how a pendulum turns without anybody noticing.
22: Yeah, I agree with you. And I think the country is, for the most part, center-right, largely throughout the country, center-left maybe at the sides. But the center still has a lot of power, and sometimes we forget that as we head into elections. I have this thing on my show, Common Ground. It's also a podcast where I bring Democrats and Republicans together to talk about what they're working on as opposed to what they're fighting about. And when I started it 4 years ago, hard to believe, my staff said, "Boss, there's never going to be a chance that we can book this thing because people are not going to come because we're so divided." I went up to Capitol Hill. I talked to all the press secretaries, and suddenly it became a thing. And now we have people begging beyond to talk about what they're working on. It is there. There is common ground. We have to lift it up.
21: But in the public arena, they want to go on television and do WWE.
22: That's exactly right.
21: And play the whole game. It's time for that to stop. Will America ever get over its last 60-year obsession with the presidency and get focused on Congress again, get focused on self-governance and we the people again? And what do you see triggering that?
22: Well, that's going to have to take, leadership from the top. And you're probably going to have a candidate that embraces that either on either side. And I think there is a hunger for it. I think that Congress has been neutered in some way over the years, but there's still pushback here. I mean, watch this week, this AUMF, authorization of the use of military force. It's going to be interesting to see how it comes down. Republicans and Democrats worried about the war in Iran. They may flex some congressional muscle. I do think that that there will be another pendulum swing. And I don't know when it's coming, whether it's the midterms or the next election. But people are tired of some of this. And I'm not looking through rose-colored glasses. I really am not. I think that we as a country have proven it, that we get it eventually.
21: As the nation prepares its 250th anniversary celebration, The Case for America is a book is going to, I think, make the case for this document and how it's not only what created this great republic, it's what can heal it and unite it and save it. Brett, I presume The Case for America is everywhere great books are sold, including Amazon.
22: It is everywhere, and it's number one on the New York Times list. So we're very grateful for the folks who've already bought it. But you can go any place. Also, thecaseforamerica.com. You can go on there and make your own case. And a 30-second video been posting them and put him on the show as well.
21: You know, as somebody who is an enormous disappointment to his parents and a failure in general as a career, what's it like to be so successful and loved, Brett?
22: I am blessed with a great family and a great wife that keeps me grounded. But I feel like I...
21: When do you all sleep?
22: Yeah. It's not a lot of sleep at this point. I feel like I got to put the pedal to the metal right now. And this is the time to make hay.
21: My hope is it's a 250th birthday. People make mistakes every day. I have an entire decade I'm ashamed of, Brett. Countries do as well, but we always manage to get it right if we have the right focus. I think that focus needs to be a return to God, a return to family, and a return to this document. And I know that's a big part of why you wrote the book and you make the case better than any attorney could. A Case for America. Brett Baer, get it everywhere. Great books are sold. As always, thank you for your time. We love you.
22: Thank you. I appreciate it.
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3: Traffic picking up just a little bit in the area. U.S. 19 northbound and southbound from I-90 to downtown. 10-minute drive time along that stretch could slow you down maybe just an extra minute or two through that area. Otherwise, not seeing any major accidents or major slowdowns. We still are in a heat advisory that's in effect through the region until 8 p.m. today. I'm Adam Zelek from the Erie Total Traffic Center.
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0: America is 250 years old and somehow still younger than Congress feels. 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
1: We're delighted to have CNN senior contributor Scott Jennings joining us to talk about his new book, A Revolution of Common Sense. Good morning, Scott.
2: Hey, Michael. Good morning. Thanks for doing this.
1: Can common sense compete with these permanent, immediate, partisan, dysfunctional positions that we all stake every day?
2: Well, and I think not only can it compete, it can succeed. I mean, I think it's how Donald Trump won the November 2024 election. I think during the Biden years, we were being fed a bunch of uncommon nonsense on some cultural issues, on some governing issues. And, you know, you're being told things that, you know, not to believe your own eyes. It just wasn't good common sense. And I think Trump, you know, he used the phrase a revolution of common sense in his inaugural address, but it really kind of sums up the way he has rebranded the Republican Party and the conservative movement. And because of that rebrand, he has been able to build what is frankly a wide and ideologically diverse political coalition. People who didn't vote that much, maybe never voted, people who didn't think of themselves as Republicans, certainly they're not attracted to ideology. They're attracted to common sense. And Trump sensed that himself. And that's the title and branding that he's applied to it. And it's worked quite well for him.
1: And this is a very, very compelling book because you have access to very, very compelling people. I mean, that's probably the most, especially when we start thinking about who we're going to pick in 2028. You sit down with all of them, Rubio, all the key players. What, in a pursuit of common sense or in a pursuit of understanding what this administration has accomplished?
2: I wanted to understand President Trump's leadership and management style. And I told him in February when I pitched him on the book that I thought 100 people would write books to grind axes and to just, you know, kind of crap on him because that's what they do. But I'm someone, look, I want to understand. I support him. You know, I'm a Republican. And, as you know, on CNN, I've been defensive of him when I think he's come under unfair attack, which is almost on a daily basis. But I think someone who likes him and wants him to succeed should get a chance to understand how this all works. And so in pursuit of that, I talked to the president. I was in the Oval Office. I flew on Air Force One. I interviewed Marco Rubio, Scott Bessent, Elon Musk, Lee Zeldin, the EPA administrator, Doug Burgum at Interior, some of his political advisors. And I came away, I think, with a pretty good understanding of how he manages the government, but also of Donald Trump, the person. I learned a lot about Trump. I hadn't spent really any time with him personally at all until I wrote this book. But honestly, I learned a lot about him personally. And truthfully, I feel a lot closer to him today than I think I ever have because I got a sense of who Donald Trump is behind the scenes. And I think the caricature that is portrayed in the media is not at all what you get with Donald Trump behind
1: well,
2: the scenes.
1: And that's what Bill Maher walked away with, right? That same impression. Scott Jennings, senior political contributor for CNN, author of the new book, A Revolution of Common Sense. What's next for you? And what do you enjoy more? Because I love you right where you're at. And I'm wondering how that compares to like your new radio show, which is what I'm kind of stuck in. I would love to go behind enemy lines and win hearts and minds or stand up for the truth.
2: Well, I'm quite happy with my life and I'm quite pleased with CNN. They've given me a great platform. And I think this debating show that we do, they deserve great credit. Most cable is just six people sitting around agreeing with each other.
1: Exactly.
2: We're actually having debates. And everywhere I go, I hear one of two things. I love you and I love the debates, or I don't like you, but I love the debates. People like debates. I can't believe there aren't more debating shows on, but I think I was put on this earth to debate and maybe be a pilgrim in an unholy land. So that's what I'm going to keep doing for the time being.
1: And what about office?
2: Darn proud of it.
1: What about office?
2: Me? We'll see. I just turned 48. I got time on that.
1: I agree. Scott, I think the book is tremendous access to all the people that are leading our country right now and all the people that our country, half of our country caught in the matrix is revolting against. And I think buried in the midst of that is our way out, which is this document 250 years ago that we're about to celebrate a birthday and a whole lot of common sense. And maybe the revolution has begun. A Revolution of Common Sense. Scott Jennings, a book we encourage everyone to get. Thank you so much for your time.
2: Appreciate this. Honored by the conversation. Thank you, sir.
1: I am so excited that God has opened this door. And Scott's going to be on a lot in the future. And it's going to be a great arrow in our quiver. Scott Jennings, CNN senior contributor. Check out the book, A Revolution of Common Sense. On the air and streaming on your iHeartRadio app, this is your morning show. I am Michael Del Giorno. We're all enjoying a long 3-day Independence weekend. special being the 250th. We pray the same for you and your family, and we hope you enjoy this presentation of some of our great moments in recent shows. 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Happy Independence Day, everyone. We got everything you need to start your day. News in minutes, Erie traffic, and your Weather Authority forecast is next on Jet Radio 1400. I want every father and grandfather listening to hear this. 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
8: Iranians are about to say goodbye. I'm Dave Anthony, Fox News, holding a funeral this weekend for their late Supreme Leader Ali Khamenei, who was killed on the first day of U.S.-Israeli attacks starting the Iran conflict that President Trump's trying to end now in nuclear talks, telling CNBC.
9: We're negotiating, and we'll see whether or not. I think they've agreed to just about everything we need.
10: But according to the Wall Street Journal, the Iranians have now rejected a trade where the U.S. would unfreeze billions of dollars of frozen Iranian money if the Iranians just stop threatening to charge tolls in the Strait of Hormuz and stop claiming they own the Strait of Hormuz, which is an international body of water.
8: Fox's Peter Ducey at the White House. President Trump will leave there this afternoon and head to South Dakota for an America 250 celebration.
11: For a fireworks show at Mount Rushmore, President Trump will deliver remarks at the iconic landmark that honors Presidents Washington, Jefferson, Lincoln, and Teddy Roosevelt. Mount Rushmore last hosted a fireworks display in 2020 during President Trump's first term, as much of the country canceled or downsized celebrations amid the COVID pandemic.
8: Fox's Jared Halpern, after the president blamed vandals for cutting this new sealant he had to a contractor paint on the bottom of the Washington reflecting pool, an indictment against a former U.S. Olympic canoe racer,
12: David Hearn, for felony destruction of property, for which he faces 10 years in prison.
8: U.S. Attorney for D.C. Jeanine Pirro accuses Hearn of ripping a piece of the sealant from the pool. He denies that.
13: In a statement, his attorney saying this, quote, David Hearn is innocent. These charges are outrageous and should be alarming to every American. This indictment reflects the administration's effort to shift blame for their own failures.
8: Fox's Chandler Painter. In Washington now, it already feels like 96 degrees on the way to triple-digit heat that millions of Americans will feel. Heat warnings, Kansas to Michigan to Pennsylvania, North Carolina to New England. 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
8: It'll look like New Year's Eve in Times Square. Kinda. With 4th of July ball drops in New York City, and not just at midnight.
16: The iconic ball drop that rings in each new year in New York City will also mark America's semi-quincentennial and kick off the next 250 years. The ball will descend 8 times, starting at 10 o'clock this morning for 2 U.S. territories, Guam and the Northern Mariana Islands. Then it's the New York City drop at midnight Eastern, July 4th, followed by drops for the other continental time zones, Alaska, Hawaii, and American Samoa. But unlike New Year's Eve, there will not be a massive crowd in Times Square. Each ball drop can only be seen on broadcast TV and live streams. In New York City, Gernal Scott, Fox News.
8: Well, there's something else going on today in New York City that's an even bigger deal, especially for Swifties.
17: Speculation has built for weeks, and now all there's left to do is... While Taylor Swift and Travis Kelce have yet to confirm details about the ceremony itself, crews have been seen unloading equipment, including a large red carpet at Madison Square Garden in recent days. They reportedly spent $3 million to rent the arena and another $160,000 to pay police officers, according to TMZ. The two are also marking the event by giving others gifts. Swift's rep confirmed that the couple has donated $26 million to at least 20 charities across the U.S., including 9 food banks, an animal cruelty organization, 7 educational programs, and 3 children's hospitals. In New York City, Tanya J. Powers, Fox News.
8: Well, not far away from that wedding, it'll be quiet on Wall Street. No stock trading on the Independence Day federal holiday, the day after the Dow surged to a record high. At soccer's World Cup, a late-night shutout advances Switzerland and eliminates Algeria. Spain also knocked out Austria with a shutout, and Portugal moves on to the round of 16, beating Croatia. I'm Dave Anthony. This is Fox News.
18: The NWSL regular season resumes tonight after a 4-week break to accommodate a women's FIFA window and scheduling conflicts with the men's World Cup. All 16 teams are back in action this weekend. That includes 3 matches tonight, beginning with the Washington Spirit hosting the Houston Dash. The Spirit are unbeaten in their last 6 meetings against the Dash. For more women's sports stories, subscribe to Good Game with Sarah Spain on iHeart Podcast.
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22: 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Heat wave on the East Coast.
24: Please set your thermostats to 78 degrees.
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0: 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Glenn Beck
1: is on. Well, hello, America. It's not Glenn. It's Justin. Barclay in for Beck today on the Glenn Beck Program on this eve of such a big day. The 250th birthday. You can kind of feel the history, like you can feel the air in D.C. right now. It's a thing. In New York City, where thermostats are dutifully set at 78 degrees, even in the CNN studios. Wait a minute. We'll get to that coming up. We're at the crossroads. Traffic's heavy. Let's get to it. In today for Glenn on the Glenn Beck Program. Back with all of it and more after this.
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1: Yes, you can feel it. I'm just sitting thinking about today. And it has the temptation to feel like any other sort of July 4th, Independence Day weekend, but it's not, and we can't lose sight of that. By the way, this is kind of by design. Everything that should be America 250 isn't. It's America 250 light. It's the 1776 to, well, the bicentennial 1976 kind of like light. It's there, but it isn't. And by the way, all of that is by design. It's why we're at the crossroads we're at today. Justin Barclay in for Glenn today on the Glenn Beck Program. By the way, I'm all over social media and every place at justinbarclay.com, at Mr. Justin Barclay. Love to stay connected with you and give you a chance to join us through the program today. But this is a moment in time that should... It

0: Troubles declared that all are created equal. Even today, that's sort of a radical idea because, you know, some are more equal than others, as we've learned through the past most recent years. We're endowed by our Creator with unalienable rights to life, liberty, and the pursuit of happiness. Plus, apparently, you know, pursuit of really good barbecue doesn't hurt either. And questionable fireworks decisions are going to happen this weekend, too. But let's not lose sight of what really matters. 250 years ago, they built a republic to protect individuals from the state. Not the other way around. And as we gear up today for that big 250th party, the fireworks are ready. Barbecue ready to go on the grill. But the question really is, what kind of country are we handing off to the next generation? Yeah, we're at the crossroads, and traffic is terrible as usual. One path, the classic American route. Limited government, free enterprise, really freedom. Those constitutional guard rules that keep government out of your life and keep your life intact and moving so you can raise your family the way you best see fit without other people getting involved in monkeying in your business. It's chaos. Beautiful chaos, though. Individuals chasing their dreams. That's what the American dream means, by the way. The opportunity to do that. Not the guarantee of your success or the outcome, but the opportunity that you have to actually be able to go out and do it. That's why this is the greatest country in the history of the world. There'll never be anything like it. Sometimes we succeed spectacularly. Sometimes we invent the pet rock. Although that was a pretty big big invention as the inventor. How that went? It's not bad. Not bad. Probably still getting paid on it today. The other path, a shiny new vision where government fixes everything, but it's anything but new, folks. Oh, they promise you just hand over a little more control, few more taxes, and maybe your dessert menu. And today we know your thermostat in New York City, of all places, as we're watching this play out right now. And I know it's tempting. I want to laugh at this, too, because it is. It's darn right hilarious. But at the same time, this is serious business because it's your thermostat today. What else tomorrow? If they can control, and they certainly will do their best to attempt this, if they can control your thermostat, they can control any and every part of your life. Now, remember today, Commie Mom Donnie and the rest of the folks in New York City are asking politely, but tomorrow, once they fully have the capability to do it, and we're not far off, they'll quit asking. They'll tell you, this is how it's going to be.
1: And to every business owner, please set your thermostats to 78 degrees to alleviate the stress on our power grid.
0: Oh, to alleviate the stress. So why do we have stress on the power grid? I don't know. Maybe if I just take a wild stab at this in the dark. Literally, that's what New York City's going to be before it's all said and done with, if they keep all of this up. But maybe it has something to do with the same thing these very saviors now, the people that said we're here to help, we're the government, we're here to help you. Maybe it has something to do with what they were pushing not too long ago. Maybe if we weren't turning off coal plants under Biden and Obama, maybe if we weren't out there pushing wind, solar, and unicorn farts.
2: How dare you?
0: The green pipe dream. Maybe we'd be fine. We weren't about this. You know, through the days of, look, folks, this is getting bad. And this is before you plug in your Tesla. But now, the data centers are on the way.

0: And just wait. Hey, by the way, you know, you're hearing 78 in New York City. I can guarantee you where it ain't 78. Well, it ain't 78 in my studio. I can tell you that much right now. And it ain't 78 in CNN studio as well. This little exchange that happened last night, Abby Phillips and Ben Ferguson.
1: A bizarre hill to die on, Ben. I don't understand this.
2: Do you support it?
1: Ask Nikki Haley.
2: No, I'm asking you, like, do you think, like, when you saw that, you're like, hell yeah, let me walk over there and knock that number up to 78?
1: Let me ask you a question. Is Nikki, is the Republic of South Carolina?
3: Hey, watch out.
2: It's 78 there a lot. It's 78 there a lot.
1: What about you, like,
2: do you support it?
1: And Ben, don't you live in Texas?
2: I live in Texas. Okay, so there's no way in hell we're putting it on 78 degrees.
3: That's why your grid falls apart.
2: It's not 78 degrees in here right now either. Like no one's going to buy that. Like,
0: it's not 78. Oh, but isn't this the beautiful picture? Isn't this really it? This is exactly how socialism, communism, Democrats like things. But I repeat myself. This is exactly what they want. You know, we've seen it recently in the past weeks, in fact. Candidates out there pimping that new, brand new, sparkly, shiny new object. We got all your problems fixed today. They're waving the Democratic Socialist banner, and they're racking up wins in the big city primaries, local races, congressional as well. They're promising you the world. Equity, free stuff for all, and a system that finally works for the people. And some even flirt with some of these older collectivist ideas that sound great in college seminars, but less great when the breadlines form. Look, I get the appeal. After a long week, who wouldn't want someone else to handle the rent, the health care, the student loans? It's like asking your mom to do your laundry forever. Eventually, though, that pile just gets bigger, and she starts charging interest. And that's what's going to happen in this case as well. That bill's going to come due. Some of these folks, maybe their intentions come from a good place, but many of them not. They know exactly what this is. We can't forget. There are real reasons why young people are signing up for this. There are real reasons why Americans are saying, you know, that kind of sounds good to me. And much of it is the indoctrination that's taken place, the all-out ignorance that's being bred in the schools and unfortunately the colleges where you send your kids off to be indoctrinated and strapped and loaded up with student debt. But there's another truth that we're not necessarily, well, being honest about, coming to terms with, grasping all the way, here on the right specifically, and we ought to. In fact, you know, the truth will set you free. Right through it, right straight through it is the way. And folks, in order to move this country in the direction it was intended to move, not only we got to look back in the last 250 years, particularly to the nation's founding, why we're here. How did we get here? The truth about where we came from. All of those things are so important. And yes, we must decide now and forever where it is that we want to go. Where it is that the founders intended us. But most importantly, I think in all of this, we can't deny, we must address where it is we are right now. So as you're working on the grill, maybe you're getting things ready to go to the pool, the lake, you're hanging out with the family, no matter what it is you're doing today. Let's get real. Let's do just that coming up as we continue on the Glenn Beck program. You can join us today. 888-727-BECK. That's 888-727-BECK. Justin Barkley in for Glenn today on the Glenn Beck program. Back with more truth, logic, and common sense right after this.
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0: All right, so the truth is, you know, we must recognize the elephant in the room. America's 250, and you're watching right now on the well, Glenn talked about it the other day, but on the celebration on the Mall and what's happening in Washington, D.C., and it's there's just sort of a lackluster response to something that's so monumental, something that's so incredible. I've never seen anything like this before. Of course, we've never been here before. But in cities all across the country, we're seeing issues where the things aren't being celebrated the way they should. You're just not seeing it in branding and marketing in a lot of ways used like they did in 1976, Spirit of 76. You know, look at the old like commercials and the way they used to. Everything was a focus, major focus. Not so much anymore. It's a big deal. So it's everything from the marketing, the branding, the propaganda, let's call it, around. And that's good and bad around this moment. But the propaganda against this moment is just as big of an issue. Let's address the elephant in the room. You have a generation right now, for the first time, I think it's Generation X, the first time after the boomers here, who stand to do worse off than the generation before them. Yeah, I'm not worried about Generation X, though. Gen X, they're pretty solid when it comes to being able to take a hit and keep on going. But the generation behind them, millennials, are having issues with everything. And part of that is the reason the way they grew up. These folks are entitled. I think they might only be second only to some of the boomers. Now, if you're a boomer, you're hearing that. I'm not talking about you, obviously. But you know the ones. Inequality is real, folks. Costs are high. This is how they see the world. But here's the point. It's harder to buy a home. These kids are saddled with debt, a lot of it's student debt, and that brainwashing they got in those schools we talked about earlier. A lot of this isn't their fault. In fact, they don't even realize what they're going through. They weren't taught about history. So when something like socialism is sold to them, they have no context for even understanding that. Well, I realize this a few years back. And the word communism and commie and communist kept coming up. And to me, you know, I'm old enough, that's a bad word. you know, I grew up with Reagan and I watched all of this. The Cold War is something I grew up understanding. I watched the wall fall. I don't think any of these folks, any of these kids are being taught, particularly the millennials, they're not being taught about any of this. They have no idea what any of this means. They weren't alive when September 11th happened. So when you see sort of that red-green alliance that's permeating a lot of the social media, they just, none of it means anything to them. History keeps sending us the same group text right now, folks. Large-scale socialism and communism experience, they usually end with more bureaucrats than bread and fewer people smiling in that breadline. From the Soviet Union to Venezuela, the results have always been the same. Let's just say it's not great. Meanwhile, our messy system that we have right now, the capitalist system, guess what? It ain't working either. Crony capitalism isn't working, but it is the best we got. So we got to make repairs. We got to get the road back on track. We got to get the train rolling. Here we are in 2026, standing at that crossroads, choosing between the system that turned a bunch of colonies into the world's most innovative engine ever, and the one that keeps promising utopia right after. Just one more five-year plan. It's life or death, folks. And it's serious business. More that we'll attend to after this bottom of the hour break. Let's choose wisely. Let's keep the public weird, free, and occasionally brilliant, folks.
6: As America celebrates its 250th anniversary, this milestone is also a time to reflect on the enduring relationship between the U.S. and Israel, our greatest ally. President John F. Kennedy once said, "Israel is not created in order to disappear. Israel will endure and flourish." These words captured the spirit of a young democracy determined to survive. 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
8: This could be the hottest 4th of July ever in some parts of the U.S. Forecasters say hundreds of heat records could be set by Saturday. An extreme heat warning is in effect in New York City until Saturday night. Extreme heat warnings have also been posted in Boston, Philadelphia, and Washington, D.C. until 8 p.m. Saturday. An appeals court is allowing the Trump administration to go ahead with a plan to remove national park signs it claims are disparaging Americans. Mark Mayfield with details.
9: Last year, the administration directed parks to review signs for messaging that emphasizes matters unrelated to the beauty, abundance, or grandeur of natural features. Critics called it an effort to whitewash history, and last month a federal judge ordered the Park Service to restore the signs. On Thursday, however, a federal appeals court reversed the court's order and ruled that the groups suing the government did not show that the order would cause them substantial injury.
8: President Trump will visit Mount Rushmore today for one of the nation's biggest Independence Day celebrations, Monica Nelson reports.
10: Trump is set to attend the America's 250 fireworks celebration marking the country's 250th birthday. South Dakota Governor Larry Rodin praised the announcement, saying, "Together, we will throw the biggest birthday party ever for our nation and celebrate America's legacy of freedom, liberty, and justice for all." The event is in partnership with the U.S. Department of the Interior and the National Park Service. I'm Monica Nelson.
8: The job market looks to be cooling off after a hot streak. Mitch McCann reports that according to the Labor Department, the U.S. economy added just 57,000 jobs in June. That's well below the 115,000 jobs analysts had expected.
11: The big question here is, what does this mean for the Federal Reserve and interest rates? And there is growing speculation, I think, that inflation levels could keep the Fed considering a rate hike.
8: I'm Michael Kass.
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0: Independence Day weekend, celebrate America's 250th birthday with Glenn Beck and the American Story. A three-hour journey from shipwrecks and wilderness wars to revolution, rebellion, and the birth of a nation. Don't miss The American Story this Independence Day weekend with Glenn Beck.
1: Well, don't lose a finger or this republic if you can keep it this weekend, folks. And how do you do that? One of the ways that we continue to make sure that we enjoy the freedoms that are enshrined, therefore, in the Constitution given us by God, is to continue to educate, to spread the news, the good news, that is, on what's going on. And by the way, it just, because it's not being taught in the schools. These stories, you're not going to hear. In fact, we got some of them coming up through the show today as we celebrate, gear up for America 250 on the eve of the big celebration in that day. Justin Barkley in for Glenn today on the Glenn Beck program. Justin at justinbarkley.com. Love to hear from you in the email, questions, comments, concerns. 888-727-BECK. Complaints, take a number. We'll keep rolling. But the Glenn Beck podcast special, the series on the torch right now, is called The American Story. This thing is geared, specifically created for moments like this and for you to share with your family, whether you get all, you know, around and watch it this weekend, or to take it in, or you know, pass it off as folks go their separate ways in the group chat. Let them know. It is a recounting of the stories that built America, and many or most Americans don't even know. This weekend, you'll be able to hear some of the excerpts from the series and some of that. By the way, here's just a little bit of it. If a third of young people in the nation are cool with communism, far too many Americans have completely lost the plot. We don't know the basics of our own American story. We don't understand the principles that birthed this nation. We don't understand our freedom and why it requires constant protection. We need to reconnect with our national story. And that's what I want to do today. Wherever you are, whoever you're with, however you're celebrating this incredible birthday milestone, I hope you'll take this moment to rediscover America's story. To do that, you can check out The American Story on the torch, glennbeck.com. All right, back after it, folks. This is part of what we're up against at the crossroads, is understanding where it comes from. My friend Jim Simpson is the author of Manufactured Crisis, The War to End America, crisisnow.net, by the way. He has been knee-deep in this stuff for decades. And we are now just starting to sort of see really the fruit of the communist takeover and what was laid the groundwork years ago. Jim joins us now on the Glenn Beck program. Welcome in, Jim.
2: Hey, Justin. Great to be with you.
1: You know, we're watching this play out, brother. We're seeing it happen now with these so-called socialists, these Democrats, communists, I really believe, but I repeat myself. Here we are seeing them win these seats. And it's because these ideas are popular. Mostly they're popular because these kids just have no idea. The people that are voting for the shiny new object have no idea the history of it all.
2: Yeah. No, that's exactly right, and that was part of the plan all along also, you know, for the communist college professors to infiltrate the universities throughout the United States and to indoctrinate our kids into believing that the most monstrous, hideous, mass murdering ideology ever created by man is a cool thing.
1: They don't have the background. They don't have the history to know that any of these things happen, though, Jim. I mean, I shudder to think as I watch that. You know, we just talked about this, but I saw the wall fall. I mean, we went through September 11th. Some of these kids weren't even alive then. And we've got this red-green alliance that Glenn talks about quite a bit. And we're watching it all come to fruition right now.
2: Yeah, no, that's exactly right. And exactly, actually, my next book is going to be titled The Red-Green Axis 3.0, America, Wake Up or Die.
1: It is, unfortunately, life or death. I mean, that's as serious as it is. Look, I understand we want to celebrate. We want to have a great weekend, and we're going to do that today, too. But I think it's clear we must be keenly aware of what we're up against and how far back this goes. There's these clips of Yuri Bezmenov, this guy from the KGB years ago. I don't know if you're familiar with this, Jim. I'm sure you are, but they talk about the demoralization campaign and what has the seeds that have been sown in this in our culture, in our educational system, in every single one of the institutions. And they have been planning this takeover, not from, the shores, not externally, but internally in our country for decades.
2: Yeah, well, about almost 100 years.
1: Write about almost. This, and it's something that I don't think people understand. Take me back to 100 years ago.
2: Okay, so, you could pick any point in time, but probably the most turnkey point was when the School for Social Research in Frankfurt, Germany was created in 1923. Which was titled that to make it sound like an interesting, institutional educational opportunity. But it was basically all communist. It was developed with the oversight and some money from the Communist International, with Lenin's personal permission. Vladimir Lenin, that is, the first leader of the Soviet Union, for those who don't know. Money from Hermann Weyl, who was a young, spoiled brat, rich kid of a German industrialist. And they located in Frankfurt University in Frankfurt, Germany. So it became known as the Frankfurt School. And then in 1933, when Hitler took over, if you recall, between the 20s and before World War II, and it was captured in that movie, Cabaret. You remember that movie with Liza Minnelli?
1: Mm-hmm.
2: Where she was on stage with all the drag queens. And Germany was the most decadent society in the 1920s up to World War II. And it was known for that. And how did it get that way? Well, a lot of it was the work of the Frankfurt School, because their goal was to corrupt culture. Willy Munzenberg, a German communist who was in Lenin's inner circle, said, "We must organize the intellectuals and use them to make Western civilization stink, because only then, when we have corrupted all of its values and made life impossible, can we impose communism." And he had a German friend, the head of the German Communist Party, a lady who said that Willy knew why the intellectuals, the working class, they discovered, really wasn't interested in a street revolution. They were kind of fine with going to work and, having a living and all that. And so, so why the intellectuals? And this lady said that, well, Willie understood that with the intellectuals, you don't need to pay them any money. All you have to do is flatter them. And they called it the treason of the intellectuals. And that's exactly what it is.
1: And, Jim Simpson with us right now. Jim, Manufactured Crisis, the Where to End America is the book, crisisnow.net. I want to talk about, if you can, we got to take a quick break here. Understanding the past, right, is the piece of this, where this comes from, so you can understand how bad some of this is. The crossroads were out there. Really, the next piece that we really have to make sure that we got under wraps is, where do we go? Now that you know this, where do we go from here? Once we, assuming we get everyone educated. Jim, hang with us. We'll be right back after this. Justin Barkley in for Glenn today on the Glenn Beck Program.
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1: as America celebrates its 250th anniversary, this milestone is also a time to reflect on the enduring relationship between the U.S. and Israel, our greatest ally. President John F. Kennedy once said, Israel is not created in order to disappear. 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
9: It's August 2023. A county government meeting in Pennsylvania's Lehigh Valley. A young woman, early 20s, steps up to the mic to speak.
10: My two-month-old son was happily drinking milk from his bottle when he quickly started choking, turned blue, and went limp. My boyfriend transported our son to the changing table as I grabbed an anti-choking device and my boyfriend began assembling it. Two pumps of the device and my son was conscious, gasping for air and coughing up milk.
9: They all went to the ER to make sure the baby was okay.
10: But upon arriving at Lehigh Valley Hospital, the diagnosis quickly became something so different.
9: One of the doctors had a theory.
10: She stated to my father and mother-in-law that we are young, first-time parents who got frustrated with our baby and violently shook him to make him stop crying, and a confession would only make things easier for us.
9: The parents were told to leave the hospital without their son, and he wouldn't come home for 7 whole months.
10: I'm a postpartum mom dealing with the grief and the trauma of my son being ripped from my arms. And I'm a mom who lost everything in less than 24 hours due to one doctor's misdiagnosis. Enough is enough.
9: And then the next person speaks. And the next one. The stories they tell form a pattern of parents walking into a Lehigh Valley hospital to get help for a child, only to leave without them. And the same doctor's name kept coming up again and again. A pediatrician.
11: I ask you, what kind of doctor does this?
9: That's what I wanted to know, too. From Serial Productions and the New York Times, I'm Diane Neary, and this is The Preventionist, a story about a doctor and the rise of a powerful field of pediatric medicine.
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0: This is how it works, by the way. Past 100 years and beyond, KGB, former KGB, Yuri Bezmenov, talking about how they've done what they've done in America. By the way, this is a video, I think, from the 70s, 80s, somewhere in there. He called the shot, folks.
7: Or psychological warfare. What it basically means is to change the perception of reality of every American to such an extent that despite of the abundance of information, no one is able to come to sensible conclusions in the interest of defending themselves, their families, their community, and their country. It's a great brainwashing process which goes very slow, and it's divided in four basic stages. The first one being demoralization. It takes from 15 to 20 years to demoralize a nation. Why that many years? Because this is the minimum number of years which requires to educate one generation of students in the country of your enemy, exposed to the ideology of the enemy. In other words, Marxism-Leninism ideology is being pumped into the soft heads of at least three generations of American students without being challenged or counterbalanced by the basic values of Americanism.
0: That's the 80s. Imagine where we are now. America 250 at the crossroads. At the crossroads. Now, there are solutions. And by the way, these are just as important. And in fact, more important. We've got to understand how we got here. We've got to understand how to break free of it all. And there's a couple of three different things that are so important. Number one, wake up. You got to wake up. Reject passive consumption of media and education. It's pushing division, self-hatred. Scrolling on social media gives you this too. You have to watch what goes in your eyes and your ears and your kids too. You got to know history. You got to question these narratives from all sides, really. Demoralization, and particularly what he's talking about in that video, it can be conquered when individuals reclaim their own reasoning and cultural roots. Really, where you and I came from. Number two, we got to rebuild locally. I know there's a lot of focus and attention on D.C. and the things that happen in the swamp. Yes, they're important. But what happens in your own backyard is even more important. Strengthen families, communities. What happens in your own home and in your own heart. Probably the most important. Teach those kids critical thinking over ideology. You know, I got two that are very young and they're growing up now. Teaching them to think, not what to think, but how to think. Boy, that's the goal. And support folks like Glenn Beck, The Torch, creators, people, educators who are prioritizing truth, logic, and common sense. The truth, right? Evidence over emotion. Make sure that we put our money where our mouth is, so to speak. Pin our eyeballs and attention there, too. And then third, you got to do it. You got to live like you're free. You got to live like those patriots paid a price all those years ago. And you got to live like it's worth it. That's the best honor you could give them for their sacrifice each and every day. Live unapologetically. Speak facts, be open, be bold, without fear. Build real skills and self-reliance, and that's how you break through. The golden rule doesn't hurt either. Love your neighbor. Show them what love is. Preach the gospel, and every now and then you can use words. Most often your actions. Boy, they matter a lot more, don't they? Glenn Beck is
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12: 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Now, between January 2022, May 2026, and the peaks and valleys, the results are staggering. Now, the S&P is up a whopping 45%. 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I mean, the Depression, 1929, the Recession, 1937, the flash crash, 1962, oil crisis in the 70s, Black Monday, 1987, dot-com bubble, 2008 crisis. 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
18: It's like an oven outside in half the country. I'm Dave Anthony, Fox News. It already feels like 100 degrees now in Philadelphia.
19: It was hot where if you sat your skin on the seat, it was actually pulling back like cheese on a pizza.
18: That was at a Phillies baseball game during one of the hottest days ever there. It hit 103. Might be a degree hotter today in Philadelphia where they just canceled today's Independence Day parade.
20: We could see more of those records today, and it's all littered across places where people have been coming to, flocking to. Not only do we have America 250, we have World Cup going on.
18: Fox weather meteorologist Craig Herrera. Triple-digit heat indices forecast as high as 115 in some areas, with heat warnings from Kansas to Kentucky, Michigan to Pennsylvania, North Carolina, all the way to Maine. In Colorado, wildfires keep raging. The Aspen Acres blaze burns out of control, scorching about 50,000 acres.
21: We probably saw at least a dozen homes, and they're leveled. They are leveled. There's nothing left.
18: And she tells Fox TV in Denver her house is among those now charred ruins. 150 structures have burned in all. Days after the latest U.S. and Iran talks through mediators in Qatar, Iranians are getting ready for a very public mourning, a funeral for their leader, killed on the first day of U.S.-Israeli attacks starting the conflict.
22: Supreme Leader Ayatollah Ali Khamenei. Those ceremonies are set to start this weekend, with the burial taking place on July 9th. The latest technical talks reportedly centered around the full reopening of the Strait of Hormuz, as well as unfreezing Iranian assets. Iran's foreign minister says Tehran and Washington will work to establish a communication channel to discuss any violations of the MOU.
18: Fox's Jeff Paul in Tel Aviv. President Trump will head to South Dakota today for an America 250 speech and celebration that will include fireworks above Mount Rushmore. In New York's Times Square, they're getting ready for a New Year's Eve-like ball drop, and not just at midnight, several ball drops for different time zones. The first one is next hour for American territories, Guam and the Northern Mariana Islands. 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
18: A former Olympic canoe racer could go to prison for what David Hearn did in the water in Washington, D.C., though he denies what he's been indicted for.
32: Charged with a felony count of destruction of government property, accused by U.S. Attorney Jeanine Pirro of intentionally ripping part of the painted blue liner from the renovated reflecting pool last month.
33: National Park Service employees observed Hearn actually forcefully and violently pulling up and removing the bottom liner with both hands.
32: Hearn says he reached into the pool to examine coating already peeled and briefly touched a chunk still attached to the pool. If convicted, the felony can carry a 10-year prison sentence. At the White House, Jared Halpern, Fox News.
18: The manhunt is now over, searching for suspects in the murder of a Penn State University student. The second one's been captured.
34: U.S. Marshals say 16-year-old Kasim Smith is behind bars after surrendering to Philadelphia police on Thursday. Smith and 16-year-old Azubair Outen Fleming face murder charges in the death of 22-year-old Billy Schmidt, who was shot to death early Saturday in South Philadelphia in what his family says was an armed robbery attempt. Schmidt was a senior at Penn State University studying digital journalism and was planning to graduate in December. On Wednesday, U.S. Marshals arrested Outen Fleming in Colorado, where they had tracked him through extended family. His stepfather was also taken into custody for trying to help him hide, according to officials. Tanya J. Powers, Fox News.
18: There'll be no opening bell on Wall Street this hour. The day after the Dow surged to a record high, the market's closed because it's a federal holiday since the 4th of July is on a Saturday. At soccer's World Cup, three more matches the day after Spain and Portugal and Switzerland all won to advance to the round of 16. Australia plays Egypt, then it's Argentina versus Cabo Verde. Tonight, Colombia faces Ghana. I'm Dave Anthony. This is Fox News.
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1: 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Heat wave on the East Coast.
39: Please set your thermostats to 78 degrees.
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1: Glenn Beck is on.
2: Yeah, we are coming to you from my very cool, downright chilly studios today. In for Glenn Beck on the Glenn Beck Program. It's Justin Barkley. Where no, it's not 78. Like commie mom Donnie has ordered inside the Big Apple. I don't think it's 78 inside the CNN studios. It's not 78 in his office. And it darn sure isn't 78 inside Madison Square Garden, where I guess Taylor Swift is getting married. I don't know. I couldn't tell you. More on the rules for thee, but not for me crowd coming up. And more as we celebrate America 250. We're on the eve of it right now. And real Americans are making us proud in ways that you wouldn't imagine, ways that I could never imagine. We'll highlight some of them coming up this hour on the Glenn Beck Program. We're back right after this.
3: When you sign,
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2: 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Justin Barkley here with you today. Justin at justinbarclay.com. That's BARCLAY. Love to hear from you. And anything that we talk about today, by the way, I put up on the stack on the website so you can actually go see what we're getting into and some of the stories. In fact, some of the highlights of these great Americans and the things that they're doing to celebrate America 250. That is, I believe, so important to see some of the big things that are actually happening and the celebrations taking place. We need more of it. I can't get enough of it. At least that's how I feel. Patriotic and probably now more than ever before. And in a moment where I believe we need it more than ever before because of what we're up against. And we just talked last hour about some of the socialist, communist, Democrat takeover that's underway. In fact, in my home state of Michigan, where I'm coming to you from today, we're facing it right now. In fact, we've seen it in multiple layers, but there's a big race for Senate. In fact, this seat will decide who has a say in this moving forward with President Trump's agenda and more, and particularly here in Michigan, decide who's got a voice at the seat at that very table. And it could be one. In fact, one of the Democrats polling highly is this radical, extreme, leftist Muslim. And he is picking up steam. His opponent, the Republican, reasonable, common sense, truth, logic kind of guy,

0: who was doing a good job at U of M pushing back on anti-Semitism, gets booed for 7 minutes by 7,000 delegates. They take him off the ballot. He was doing a good job, and put the lawyer who was representing the Palestinian students on University of Michigan campus on the ballot. This party has lost its mind. They're not only anti-Semitic, they don't like America. You can't run around this state saying we deserve 9/11. The other thing that he wouldn't disavow is the fact that Hassan Piker has been saying he thinks the streets of America should run red with capitalist blood.
1: It's incredible. That contrast, by the way, to talk a little bit more about that, is former Congressman Mike Rogers. Welcome on the program.
2: Justin, it is always great to be here. I get a little nervous when you get on a national platform because you are the genius of Michigan. And I get a little afraid they're going to steal you. The national folks are going to want to steal you from our great state of Michigan. I don't know who I need to call to make sure that doesn't happen. But
1: well, Glenn,
2: thanks for being such a solid commanding voice for us in Michigan for common sense.
1: Well, thank you, my friend. It is always an honor to be here in this seat for Glenn Beck, and this audience is, it is the best in the business. They are the brightest, and man, you can really feel that when we have these conversations because they get it. Former Congressman Mike Rogers with us now, and Congressman, you get it. You're watching some of this play out right now, and how downright dangerous it is, not just in Michigan. This is something we're watching play out, in fact, all across the country right now. It's a trend. These Democrats, I say the cheese has slid all the way off the cracker with a lot of these folks. And man, it is, it's kind of funny, but at the end of the day, it's so serious. What's at stake?
2: Yeah. Well, we better be laughing because we'll be crying otherwise. I have never seen such a rapid shift politically. And what's crazy to me is a lot of this is driven by immigrants who came to this country because the countries they left were, you know, either in distress or they didn't have freedom or they didn't have the opportunity to take care, do, you know, to kind of better themselves in their own country. So they come here, and what do they try and talk about doing? Changing this country to something that resembles where they just left. I don't understand any of that. That is not the great immigration story of America, where millions of people fled here from tyranny and oppression and lack of opportunity. And they came here legally, by the way, and made America better, made our independence, our freedom, our ability to kind of do the things that we want to do, be our own person, do our own good in our own way, only happens in America. And now you have a official party of the United States abandoning all of that. Matter of fact, they want to take over your health care. They want to tax you a lot more money. They're still fighting about putting biological men in your daughter's locker room. These folks have lost their minds, and they really don't like America. And it's very, very concerning. And nobody highlights that other than who is the current Democrat leader of this pack, and Abdul El-Sayed, who just really doesn't care about the United States at all. It's worrisome.
1: Mike Rogers is with us right now, former congressman running for Senate here in Michigan, and the fight is on. As you mentioned, there's also this red-green alliance that's sort of shaping up that people are keeping an eye on. Again, it's worrisome because unfortunately, the youth, these kids just have not grown up in a scenario where they've learned about these things in school, whether it be communism and the dangers of such and how it's killed millions upon millions upon millions throughout the years. Every time it's tried, it's failed horribly. It's miserable. And they don't really do. And you can see this evidenced right now by what's happening in New York City with Mom Dunne. He promised everyone everything free. He was going to lift everyone up equally together. And what we're seeing now more than anything is that the misery is leveled out. In fact, everyone will be equally as miserable and roasting in their apartments, I guess, in New York City this weekend. But that's the program. They don't have any of the background to see it.
2: I know. Well, think of it. I mean, what they're pitching, this socialism, which, by the way, has a 100% fail rate anywhere it's been tried. 100%. I mean, you don't have to go too far in history. Just look at what happened in Venezuela. When Chavez, by the way, was saying, we're different.

0: we're going to be different than all the other socialists. We're called Democrat socialists. He's the one that started that nonsense. And guess what we found out? They're exactly like all the other socialists. It never works. It always fails. And it's about shared misery. If someone's doing well, if your neighbor's doing well, well, we can't have that. So we got to knock your neighbor down a peg. That's why they, they want you to, we're not going to invest in the electric grid. We're not going to invest in American energy so you can have cheap power. We're going to make sure that none of that happens. And you have to set your thermostat where the government tells you to set your thermostat. I'm hoping people snap out of this. We happen to have the extremists on the end of Abdul El-Sayed, but what they're trying to sell now as normal or as centrist are still people that believe in open borders, picking the kind of car that you drive, all of that green energy nonsense, meaning that they want your energy prices to be high at the end of the month. That's their idea of centrists now in the Democrat Party. That's why this election is so important, that we don't just turn our backs and say, I'll sit this one out. You cannot sit this one out, because once they get in, they ain't giving up power. I'll tell you that.
1: And Mike Rogers with us, former congressman in Michigan, running for Senate here, rogersforsenate.com. On the Glenn Beck program, I gotta, your point about the equal misery, and I 100% agree. The one thing we leave out here, it's misery for the working class. It's misery for the average American that will happen. And average New Yorker we're seeing right now, but the elite, Mamdani, his office isn't set on 78. Taylor Swift, her wedding there at Madison Square Garden, if that's what's going on, that won't be set on 78. CNN and studios, they're not set on 78 right now. The elite going to be just fine. But it's you and everyone else, the working class, that are going to pay the price. So I want to ask, what are the solutions? Because some of these things are true, and they're because of these failed Democrat policies. Look, socialism, communism doesn't work, but neither does crony capitalism. What do we do to right the ship and then talk to those people who are feeling some very real pain because of all the damage Biden did?
0: Completely. And what we need to do is remind people what happened under Biden. That's what gave you the baseline of these high prices, number one. They built in this notion that you're going to pay more for utility rates. Remember when Obama came out and said he wanted utility rates to skyrocket? And why? Because socialism only works if I'm punishing everyone. And so that is their plan. Well, you're going to make energy scarce. And when it's scarce, it gets more expensive. That's exactly what they were doing. And under President Trump here, he's at least gotten after the notion that we're going to continue to produce and grow American energy,
1: yes,
0: which will give us cheaper energy. By the way, makes us competitive so that we can retain and keep and grow manufacturing jobs here in America. Mm-hmm. And you pay less at the end of the month for your utility bills. They don't, that's not their direction. Biden gave us this high thing. So what we can do, continue to grow American energy, have to do it. And then the sheer regulatory environment that they have given us is stifling. Just think on a house here in Michigan. If you, for every $1,000 you raise the cost of building a house, and every state in the union is suffering through this, is that it takes 3,200 Michigan citizens out of the ability to afford that house. So think of that's pretty powerful. Just in the last decade, the Democrats have been in charge here in Michigan for the better part of the decade, $25,000 in new regulatory costs for a new home. And when you ask builders, well, what is it safer? Is it better? Is this house better than it was in 2017? You know what the answer is? Absolutely not. It's just a lot more expensive. Our government continues to work against us. And think about what the socialists, with this new wave of big government intervention in your lives, you're going to get more of that. You're not going to get less of it. And so they're hiding behind, this notion that people are going to forget what A. Biden did, what the Democrats did when they were in control of the United States Congress by making everything more expensive. And by the way, when the wind isn't blowing and the sun ain't shining, we don't have enough power. We're seeing that here in Michigan as well as other places in the country. We have to turn all of that around and just open up the opportunity economy. You know, the Democrats want everybody to make the minimum wage. Republicans want everybody to do as well as you possibly can. That's the difference at the end of the day.
1: Yeah. You know, this shiny new object thing is actually ancient. And truth is, it never works. The things that do work are what we're seeing right now. So the government gets out of the way, gets out of your life, and lets you live in prosperity and peace. And boy, oh boy, is it a clear contrast. I don't think it's ever been more clear. Mike Rogers running for Senate here in Michigan to help support President Trump, his agenda, and get things back on track so that we can be another 250 years and beyond for our families, for our kids, for our grandkids. I can't imagine. We all got to step up and get it done, though. And Mike, that's why I appreciate you doing just that. RogersForSenate.com. Thank you, my friend.
0: Hey, thank you, my friend. Thanks for doing a great job. Thanks for representing Michigan. You are doing phenomenal.
1: Fantastic. You too. God bless. There you go, folks. Some more America 250. By the way, the average Americans that are doing incredible things to celebrate this holiday. I want to sort of highlight, shine a little bit of spotlight on them. We'll do just that after this on the Glenn Beck Program.
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1: I can't imagine this. I love this country. I make no bones about that, but I don't know if I love it this much. I don't know if I love it this much. Well, how much? Well, there's a group of guys that decided that they were going to do something, and this really is incredible. To commemorate and to, what did I say, run up the 250th of this great nation. And I can't wrap my head around it because I am not necessarily a runner. I don't run. Well, I take that back. I run my mouth. That's about it. I run my mouth, if you catch me running something really bad, it's probably happening. I would get out of the way and maybe start running too. But these folks, they've got a Relay for America. Thousands of miles they ran from sea to shining sea, and they're wrapping it all up in celebration, the Relay for America.
4: An American flag is on its way to our nation's capital for the 4th of July. Runners currently carrying the flag all the way from California, where this race started last month. The founders of the group Relay for America joined us just days after their more than 3,000-mile trek began, explaining the reason for the journey. Watch.
5: People like to talk about all the things that are wrong with America, and really the spirit of this relay is showing all the things that are right with America. At about a 9-minute average pace through the day, through the night, the flag will never stop moving until it gets to Washington, D.C. And really, again, the whole message is just about bringing Americans together.
4: Once the flag arrives at 10 a.m. Eastern tomorrow, it will have passed through 15 states and have been held by 250 different runners. Congrats to all who did that.
6: Amazing stuff. Very good.
1: San Francisco to D.C. And again, I just can't imagine this. But this kind of thing, you might think it's a stunt. Somebody might look at this. I'm sure Democrats, folks on the left, probably tempted to sort of just look at this and maybe dismiss it, but I would never. It's things like this that highlight what made America great, the willingness to do something completely unreasonable, the willingness to do something completely, and in some ways radical. I mean, think about the founding of this nation. First of all, people had to get here. And this was back long before they had, you know, airplanes bringing women in to have anchor babies here. The founders could have never imagined some of the things that are possible now. First, they had to get here. Then they had to survive once they were here. And many of them, again, going out west and all the things that they were able to accomplish. It's a different breed, Americans, that founded this nation, that laid the very roads that these crazy folks ran down across the country to celebrate the 250th birthday. We'll do more of that, celebrating folks at real average every day. Of course, I guess you wouldn't call those folks average. They're extraordinary. I could never do it. More of that on the way. Justin Barclay in for Glenn today on the Glenn Beck program. Justin at justinbarclay.com. We're back after this.
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9: President Trump says it would be, in his words, ridiculous for the U.S. to continue what he called a one-sided relationship with NATO. Trump made the complaint Thursday on social media and included a diagram showing how much money NATO countries have invested in the alliance, with the U.S. spending a vast amount more. There could be some record-breaking heat this 4th of July in some parts of the country. Extreme heat warnings have been posted in New York City, Boston, Philadelphia, and Washington, D.C. until 8 p.m. Saturday. The nation's capital is expected to hit 101 on Saturday. The new album from Madonna is now streaming. Confessions 2 is a sequel to her 2005 classic, Confessions on a Dance Floor. Critics are heaping praise on the album, with Billboard calling it a stunner, and both Pitchfork and Rolling Stone calling it her best album in 20 years. I'm Michael Kastner.
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21: 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I'm a writer, podcaster, and a huge fan of The Last of Us. 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

0: They don't want you to know this story about Trump. The Golden Door, from Ellis Island to the White House, a new documentary now streaming on Torch.
1: We are fast and furious, full speed ahead on the Glenn Beck program and on the eve of America's 250th birthday. A celebration that's happening from sea to shining sea today. And of course, even in some places across the world, I saw Japan. I thought this was cool. Japan has a couple of things lit up in honor of the celebration this weekend, red, white, and blue. Now that is pretty cool. What was it? It was the Tokyo Tower, the Rainbow Bridge, and Tokyo Aqua Symphony in red, white, and blue for July 4th to celebrate America's Independence Day. Now, I do think this country, yes, is the greatest country in the history of the world. I do know, I don't just believe, but I know that in fact it is only so because God ordained it. That's why it's had such an impact on the world. It's the reach far beyond just how we live our lives here. But it is the reach that we have had on the world. And maybe the only reason that we are allowed still yet to enjoy the freedoms that we do today is because no matter what the headlines say, God is still on the throne and he's not done with us yet. Now, there's some people arguing over, and I'm sure you'll continue to see this from the left, people arguing over whether or not this country is a Christian nation, whether or not its founding really had its roots where we say it does. But this clip I'm about to play for you is making the rounds on social media right now. It's gone viral at just the right time. That timing is no coincidence. Pastor Josh Howerton, I think out of Texas. Great stuff. He's got a great podcast. And Tim Barton, Dave Barton's son, with him in this podcast, talking about some things that people, I don't think, there's a few people very surprised to hear this story, and particularly the proof of why this nation and its roots go all the way back to God.
2: Did you know we became a nation in the name of the Father, the Son, and the Holy Spirit?
3: Never heard that literally before this moment.
2: And this would be my question, like, hey, Josh, how many textbooks have you seen that in? Look at the title of this document. This is the peace treaty. It's called the Peace Treaty of Paris. It's on display in Washington, D.C. On the left, you see there's four signatures. The top one with the ribbon is David Hartley, the British ambassador. Then you have John Adams, Benjamin Franklin, John Jay. Now, Josh, this is a document that ends the American Revolution, brings peace between us and Great Britain, and establishes America as a free and independent nation. A document that made America a nation.
3: Sit right there.
2: In the name of the most holy and undivided Trinity. So when people are like, no, we're not a Christian nation. Well, like, it's obvious we know this. What document are you basing it on? Because literally, the very first motion of the first meeting was to open with prayer. Mm-hmm. The most famous painting of the First Continental Congress is them in prayer. Yeah, like, you start tracking through this. These were not secular guys. These were people that knew if God wasn't part of the story, we were never going to succeed. In fact, so much so that as we're celebrating independence, right now, happy 250, that's a document that made us a free and independent nation.
3: In the name of the Trinity. That's insane.
2: Right.
3: In my entire life, I've never heard that.
1: It is an incredible story, and it is one that, thanks to social media, people are going to hear the algorithm, square one for the algorithm this time, are going to hear, I think, at a time that they need to hear it most. Bill Federer with us right now. He's the author and host of American Minute, the radio program, and Faith and History on TV as well. No stranger to these stories, Bill, on America's 250th, the eve of that big celebration. I thought it'd be great to have you on to talk about those things that have made America so great. Welcome in.
4: Hey, great to be with you.
1: So let's take this little piece of history in itself. This discovered and discussed by Howerton and Barton there in this conversation. Is it a surprise to you that people don't understand? They don't know the history. They don't know what's taken place and what really built the country and why we're here.
4: Yeah, well, of course, Tim Barton is phenomenal. I just love his work. So one of the things that I did is research every single century of recorded human history to find out what the most common form of government is. couple of interesting things. Writing was invented around 3300 BC. There's even Neil deGrasse Tyson in his Cosmos TV series is standing in the deserts of Iraq. And he says it was here between the Tigris and Euphrates rivers about 5,000 years ago that we learned how to write, we being humanity. So from the beginning of the invention of writing, the most common form of government is gangs. And a gang leader with enough weapons we call a king or a pharaoh, Caesar, Kaiser, Sultan, Tsar. It's a top-down form of government. If you're friends with the king, you're more equal. If you're not friends with the king, you're less equal. If you're an enemy of the king, you're dead. It's called treason, or you're a slave. So wherever you had the first king on top, you had the first slaves on the bottom. And the first Bible record of this is Nimrod Tower of Babel. And so just down the mountain from Ararat, where Noah's Ark landed. And Josephus, the Jewish commentator, said Nimrod wanted to build this tower so high that if God destroyed the world again with a flood, he could survive on top. And he made everybody in town bake bricks and bring them, or he would kill them. He wanted people to fear government more than fear God. And since the population of the world there, they call the Fertile Crescent, in a sense, Nimrod was the first globalist, the first one wanting to track world population, the first one there was a one-world government guy. God comes down, confuses the languages, the people scatter into language groups that turn into nations. Lo and behold, nations were God's invention to postpone a one-world government. But every generation, you have some Nimrod, Pharaoh, Caesar that wants to conquer other nations. And if left unchecked, they'd have been happy to conquer them all. And with every military advancement, they're able to conquer larger and larger areas. And so I track them in my books. You have the Assyrians and the Persians and, you know, Cyrus and Alexander the Great and Julius Caesar and Attila the Hun and the Vikings and the Islamists and the Genghis Khans. And they keep getting bigger until the King of England had the largest empire that the planet had ever seen. He was a globalist. The sun never set on the British Empire. And America's founders decided they did not like this globalist king. And so They took the power of a king and they scattered it. In a sense, our Constitution has taken the Tower of Babel and scattering it again, separating power amongst the people into three branches, federal to state level. And I go through where the founders got these ideas. Well, a little Age of Enlightenment and John Locke's two treaties and a little from the Magna Carta, tying the king's hands in 1215 AD, a little from the Roman Republic with 600 senators, a little from the Athenian democracy with 6,000 citizens. But prior to that, the first nation in world history that did not have a king was ancient Israel. Well, about 1400 BC, they come out of Egypt. And for 400 years, they have millions of people and no king. And it worked because everybody was taught the law and they were personally accountable to God to follow it. So you have an opportunity to steal. Nobody's around. You know you can get away with it. And then you think, God's watching. He wants me to be fair. He's going to hold me accountable in the future. Maybe I should hesitate stealing. And it creates a tiny thing in your head called a conscience. And this worked for 400 years in Israel. It's called the Hebrew Republic. And this was studied by the Pilgrims and the Puritans and John Calvin. And this covenant form of government where you get like a triangle, you get rights from God, you're fair to your neighbor because you're accountable to God. And this was the Puritan scholars were actually nicknamed Christian Hebraists. And that's why they taught Hebrew at Yale and Harvard. To this day, Yale has Hebrew characters on its coat of arms, truth and life. And Harvard gave its commencement address in the 1600s in Greek, Latin, and in Hebrew. And James Madison graduated from Princeton 1771. He goes back for an entire year just to study Hebrew. He's fascinated with their political philosophy of this Hebrew Republic with no king. And of course, Madison's called the chief architect of the Constitution. And so the concepts that are brought forth, this covenant form of government, you had Pilgrims and Puritans in New England founding cities. So the little covenant church called the First Baptist Church in America founded the city of Providence, Rhode Island. And the First Congregational Church founded the city of Hartford, Connecticut. Churches founding cities. And of course, the word for city is polis, like Indianapolis. And so everybody in church is involved in politics because it's the church founding the city. And anyway, the word.
1: Wait a minute, Bill. We have been told this lie about separation of church and state, and you know what about all of those things they're teaching the kids these days?
4: Yeah, so every colony was started by a different Christian denomination. Virginia was Anglican. Massachusetts mm-hmm. was Puritan. Rhode Island was Baptist, Maryland Catholic. New York was Dutch Reformed. Delaware, New Jersey were originally Swedish Lutheran, then taken over by the Dutch, then taken over by the British. Connecticut, New Hampshire were Congregationalist, and Pennsylvania was Quaker. Now, the attitude they had was, if you don't like our denomination, fine, start your own colony. Mm-hmm. It was one denomination per colony, similar to Europe, where after the Reformation, it was one denomination per country. So Northern Germany and Sweden were Lutheran, Switzerland, Calvinist, Scotland, Presbyterian, England, Anglican, Italy, Spain, France, Austria, Poland, Catholic. And if you did not believe the way your king did, you're persecuted, you fled. Mass migration, some of those spilled over founded colonies in America, but they had the same attitude. If you don't like our denomination, start your own colony until the revolution. And then they realized they had to work together against the king. And so the First Continental Congress, there was a motion for prayer. And John Adams writes that the delegate from South Carolina, Rutledge, and a delegate from New York, Jay, objected because we were so divided in our religious sentiments. And then Sam Adams stands up. He goes, I'm no bigot. I can hear a prayer of any man of piety who at the same time is a patriot of our nation. And so Adams records how they were kneeling and praying and there were tears in their eyes and that they got word that New York was being invaded by the British. And so this is how America started. And then I read through every state constitution. And in 1776, there were 3 million people in America, 98% Protestant, 1% Catholic, 30,000 Catholics in a country of 3 million. Catholics were originally only allowed in three states, Maryland, Pennsylvania, and New York, and 0.1% Jewish. 3,000 Jews in a country of 3 million people, only 7 synagogues in the entire nation. And so I read through every state constitution, and every one of them mentions Christianity. 9, you had to be a Protestant Christian. So, for example, here is South Carolina's 1778 constitution. It says the Christian Protestant religion shall be deemed the established religion of this state. I heard somebody say, well, if they wanted America to be a Christian nation, why didn't they establish it one? Well, South Carolina did right there in this constitution. The Christian Protestant religion shall be deemed. And it goes on that all denomination of Christian Protestants shall enjoy equal religious and civil privileges. Huh. And then North Carolina and South Carolina, 9 of the original 13, you had to be a Protestant to hold state office. 3, all you had to do was be a plain Christian. And so Delaware's original 1776 constitution said every office holder had to believe in God the Father, Jesus Christ, their only son, and the Holy Ghost, one God, bless forevermore. And you're like, that's pretty narrow-minded. No, that was generous because you could be a Catholic or a Protestant and say, I believe in the Father, Son, and the Holy Ghost. Ben Franklin signed Pennsylvania's state constitution, 1776, that said every office holder had to believe in one God, the creator and governor of the universe, rewarder of the good, punisher of the wicked, and acknowledge the scriptures of the Old and New Testament to be given by divine inspiration. And you think that's narrow-minded? No, that was generous. Could you be a Catholic or a Protestant and say, yeah, I believe in God and I believe in the divine inspiration of the scriptures. And so that was the way it was when our country was founded.
1: I love hearing these stories, Bill. And by the way, we're running out of time. You got to go to Bill's website to dig in. I highly recommend the books, but also all of the messages that you'll be able to get in touch with, and not just educate yourself but your family as well. There's one thing, and we've just got about 60 seconds. This may be the biggest, but there's one thing that I heard you say talking about that republic. Thousands of years ago that made it possible, the rule of the people, and it's still present today. We can't, it's the truth. We can't have this nation without a godly people, without that influence, without that foundation. Can you talk about that maybe just for the last 60 seconds here?
4: Yeah, John F. Kennedy's inaugural, he said the rights of man come not from the generosity of the state, but from the hand of God. So if rights come from a creator, then the purpose of government is to guarantee to you your creator-given rights. But if there is no creator, where do your rights come from? The social contract, the state, the group, the mob, right? And so what the group giveth, the group can take it away. And so if your rights come from the state can take them away. And then there's Harry S. Truman's inaugural, where he said, we believe all men are created equal because we're created in the image of God. Well, that's a Bible idea. In Islam, Allah has no women and Allah has no image. And a Muslim woman is not equal to a Muslim man. Man can have four wives. In Hinduism, if you're a Brahmin in the highest caste, you're worth more than an untouchable in the lowest caste who's got to take care of the sewers. Nope. And in the atheistic country, your worth is dependent on your utility, your usefulness to the state. And if you're not useful, they'll harvest your body organs. But
1: 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We got to run. Bill Federer, AmericanMinute.com. 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
13: A quiet residential neighborhood erupts in chaos. Carmine Galante, the feared boss of the Bonanno crime family, lies dead. His cigar still clutched between his teeth.
14: Masked men walked into Joe and Mary's luncheonette in Brooklyn today and gunned down Carmine Galante, a man believed to be the most powerful mafia chieftain in the country.
13: The execution sent shockwaves through the criminal underworld and set the stage for one of the most pivotal criminal cases in New York City history. From the minds behind the acclaimed television series comes Law and Order: Criminal Justice System. This isn't a scripted drama. These are real stories told by the people who have lived them.
15: My father should have been a dead man.
13: For decades, the mafia had New York City in a stranglehold, with law enforcement seemingly powerless to intervene. But the murder of Carmine Galante marked the beginning of the end. Discover how a group of young prosecutors took on the mafia, and with the help of law enforcement, brought down its most powerful figures. I'm Anasika Nicolazzi, and from Wolf Entertainment and iHeart Podcasts, this is Law & Order Criminal Justice System.
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21: The heat dome remains centered over the mid-Atlantic and Northeast, with temperatures climbing to near 100 degrees from Washington and Philadelphia to New York City and Boston. Further west, the heat's beginning to ease up across the Ohio Valley and the upper Midwest, but it's still hot, with temperatures topping out in the low 90s. Strong to severe thunderstorms are still an issue from the Dakotas and Nebraska into Minnesota, Wisconsin, northern Illinois, and Michigan. Localized flooding is a possibility as highs reach the upper 80s. Scattered thunderstorms are a possibility in the central and southern plains, and the deep south and Gulf Coast remain hot and humid as the mercury rises to the mid-90s. The desert southwest continues to sizzle. Temperatures are ranging between 108 to 116 degrees across Arizona, southern Nevada, and inland California. All along the west coast, northern California sees temperatures mainly staying in the upper 70s to the low 80s. Southern California is pushing the upper 90s. And pleasant weather continues in the Pacific Northwest with sunshine and highs in the low 80s. That's your national forecast. I'm Tammy Trujillo.
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22: It's going to be one of the hottest days ever recorded in Philadelphia. I'm Dave Anthony, Fox News. It already feels like 107 on the way up to 112 when you factor in the humidity. Too hot for a parade. The one celebrating Independence Day that was supposed to start now won't. It's been canceled.
23: It's a shame because the floats are gorgeous, and people have put in all kinds of time, over two years, in doing this, and it's all for naught.
24: It is a bummer. You know, all those people were telling me they've traveled from far away to be a part of this.
22: Fox Weather's Katie Byrne in Philadelphia.
24: All of those folks who are on the tractors behind me and on the floats that were getting ready for that parade, salute to Independence. Though, these guys on the tractors, they just told me that the city told them they could do a little lap around the block. So they're making the most of this, trying to keep the spirit alive.
22: Now, that triple-digit heat is baking half the country. Warnings from Kansas to Kentucky, Tennessee to North Carolina, Michigan to Maryland to Maine. So people celebrating America 250 are going to be warm in a lot of areas. It's already the 4th of July in two American territories.
25: 3, 2, 1. Woo!
22: That was the countdown to midnight an hour ago in New York's Times Square, where, like New Year's Eve, the ball dropped. to celebrate the 4th in Guam and the Northern Mariana Islands. That ball will drop again 7 more times in different time zones from east to west to Alaska to Hawaii to American Samoa. President Trump will celebrate tomorrow in Washington. Tonight, he'll speak at Mount Rushmore, followed by fireworks in South Dakota. And as most Americans are dealing with 4th of July, the president also has the FBI dealing with his election fraud claims.
1: The Associated Press obtained a memo describing the effort as a priority investigation and calling for a surge of 260 investigative analysts and staff operations specialists.
22: That's Fox's Jared Halpern. President Trump continues to claim there was fraud in the 2020 election he lost. 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
22: While most Americans were asleep at about 4:30 Eastern time this morning, NASA launched a robot, though not from a launch pad. It was on a rocket attached to a jet above the Marshall Islands, and that robot is on a mission to fix something in orbit.
4: NASA's SWIFT telescope is sinking. While most people know of the Hubble Space Telescope, the SWIFT Gamma Ray Burst Explorer has been in operation for longer than 21 years, despite initially expected to be working for only 2. But the satellite's orbit is now decaying faster than before due to impacts from solar storms. The space agency decided at the last minute to send a robot named Link to grab the SWIFT satellite and move it about 150 miles higher up, keeping it operating for years to come. In Miami, Eben Brown, Fox News.
22: Speaking of SWIFT, it's wedding day for mega pop star Taylor Swift and her fiancé, NFL star Travis Kelce. Fox's CB Cotton is near Madison Square Garden in New York City, where streets will be closed.
5: The wedding celebration has reportedly transformed the venue into an elaborate garden-themed area. TMZ captured a gazebo and large white stairs being loaded in earlier this week. Other days, boxes labeled Garden Party were dropped off. So the couple still hasn't publicly acknowledged the wedding, but amid criticism about NYPD resources going towards security for this large-scale gathering, Swift's publicist confirmed to Fox that the couple has donated $26 million to charities across the nation this week.
22: Well, on Wall Street, not far away from where that wedding's taking place, it's quiet, stock market's closed, because this is a federal holiday with the 4th of July on a Saturday. This is the day after the Dow surged up to a record high close, now just 100 points shy of Dow 53,000 for the first time. One other note, post offices are open. They'll be shut tomorrow on Independence Day itself. I'm Dave Anthony. This is Fox News.
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0: 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Glenn Beck
1: is on. You would think the, well, most important thing ever, according to CNN lately, is that reflecting pool. And they're doing their investigation into it. Imagine if they dug in as deep as they are in that pool into the fraud happening at every level in Minnesota and throughout the country. That would be something with it. By the way, we got an update on the reflecting pool. There's been an arrest. Sort of, we'll get into that. And, of course, the grand jury in on that. Plus, some of the bigger stories you need to hear, particularly, I believe, and President's on this as well, the Save America Act, the biggest piece of the agenda moving forward. Got to get that done. He talks about that. We'll give you the latest coming up in just moments. Justin Barkley in for Glenn today on the Glenn Beck Program.
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1: Here he is, the president sitting down with CNBC the other day, and he says it right out of his mouth. The Save America Act, the most important piece on the agenda.
4: I think the Save America Act is the most important thing that we'll have before us, and maybe for many years back and many years forward. It's voter identification with a photo. So you look at somebody, that looks like that guy. Voter ID, it's proof of citizenship, and it's no mail-in ballots, except for the military. We're very generous on this. If you're sick, if you're just not feeling well, you can get exceptions. If there's a disability, there's some problem, or if you go on vacation. But you can't send in millions and millions and millions of ballots where you swamp the place, and it's so corrupt. We're the only country in the world that does it. So it's those three things. I also have, I think the same.
1: I agree. This is, and by the way, you're not alone if you're with the president. They say, and the polling on this, I think, is like 80-20. It's common sense. I think it's probably even higher than 80% of the people who say, yeah, you have to. If you got to show an ID to get into Obama's new library in Chicago, and You probably ought to be able to show your ID to be able to vote as well. But it is critical, particularly with everything we've been watching play out, the latest Supreme Court decisions and more. Ken Cuccinelli joins us right now, former acting deputy secretary at the Department of Homeland Security, senior fellow at Center for Renewing America, and he's on the Glenn Beck Program with us now. Welcome in, Ken.
5: Good to be with you.
1: We really,
5: happy America's birthday.
1: Yes, it is. So it is. I'm watching. By the way, I just can't get over it because I'm sitting like in a cockpit here, Kim, and I'm watching all of the like screens. Really got television, you got cable, you got social media, and everything's flying past. And I am loving watching all of the celebrations that are happening right now, from the flyovers in D.C. to some parades and things like right. that. I just saw they got the Las Vegas Sphere, which is something else in itself. They got it lit up with the Constitution, the American flag. It's just incredible scenery right now. If you're not patriotic today, I don't know who you are.
5: No, I agree. It's a great time to celebrate the greatest country in the history of the world.
1: So let's.

0: Well, you quoted him on the Save America Act, which is something that we at the Election Transparency Initiative have been focused on. It would go a very long way to protecting all of America's elections. And as much as we want states to be the controllers and deciders of how elections run, there are some things that have to happen in Washington. One of those things is the citizenship protection. Because federal law and federal court rulings have so, frankly, screwed up the state's ability, denying them the ability, really, to prove citizenship for people they're registering to vote. Let me say that again, folks. States are essentially blocked from confirming U.S. citizenship. There are very difficult ways that they can partially do it. Arizona tries to do it. Georgia tries to do it. There are some others. But it's very tough without a federal fix. So this is one of those things that Washington has messed up and Washington has to fix. The other side likes to get up there. I listen to Chuck Schumer and, it's already illegal for non-citizens to vote. Right. And there's no way to enforce it. No way to enforce the law. So, and he knows it very well. It's interesting when you compare his remarks 30 years ago in the 1990s, you'd think you were listening to Ted Cruz in the 1990s, and it was Chuck Schumer. On illegal immigration, on fraud by aliens, on voter protection, etc. But how the world changes. And the president is right that we need to be able to confirm citizenship. The states need an easy, regular way to do this, and it has to be required because only U.S. citizens should be able to vote in American elections. And like you said, this is overwhelmingly popular. That radical right-wing institution we call CNN has even run their own polling and found that over 70% of Democrats, these are people identifying as Democrat, saying they support voter ID, which is also in the SAVE Act, they support citizenship confirmation. The only place that this isn't overwhelmingly popular is the U.S. Senate. And that is obviously a problem for America going forward. Kudos to Speaker Mike Johnson, who has been trying to work every which way to get this passed into law. And probably the one remaining way this year, and folks can call their senators and work this, is to provide some money for it, provide money to states, for example, to give IDs to people who don't have any money, which every state that requires IDs does already, and put it in the reconciliation bill. So you only need 51 votes because the Democrats have sworn they're, part of their Trump derangement syndrome. They're not going to vote for anything, no matter what it is. Which, of course, for me would be very tempting if I was in the U.S. Senate. I'd start putting in some just humdingers of bills for them to vote against. But the Save America Act is critical. The president is right, of course. And those are the most basic provisions of it that have always been part of the bill, the voter ID and the citizenship confirmation tools for the states. And yet we still have some Republicans voting against it, like Lisa Murkowski and Mitch McConnell. And I think, there may be some Tom Tillis. There may be just some spite on some of this. It's more Trump derangement syndrome, but within the GOP.
1: Yeah. The Trump derangement syndrome is it's a doozy. It does a number on people. They can't. But I think people are starting to see through it, and thankfully, these are issues that need to get fixed. How we get there, I think President has a couple of options. But you just mentioned, I know he mentioned the filibuster in that same interview as well, and he's looking forward to possibly getting rid of the filibuster too. But they've got to get it done. How soon do you think we'll see some movement here?
0: Well, the budget period is between now and the end of September, but they're going to be gone for August. So there's really July and September. And that's the period of

0: of opportunity to pass this. And frankly, I hope the president will veto that housing bill that he says isn't worth much anyway. It passed the Senate 85-5. Well, attach the SAVE Act to it and then send it back to his desk. But that doesn't happen unless he vetoes it. And the other thing is FISA out there. God forbid our government not be able to spy on us. I think the House and the Freedom Caucus is the most likely candidate for this, ought to defeat FISA. They ought to knock it out without the SAVE Act. They ought to amend it to add the SAVE Act. And if the Senate won't pass it, I'll tell you what, you know who wants the surveillance state worse than anybody else? Senate Republicans. And I'm not happy about that, but don't give them their FISA unless they give us our SAVE Act. And if that means no FISA for indefinitely into the future, and FISA for your listeners, I'm assuming some stuff here. FISA is this international surveillance program that we run. And when it picks up Americans, they have to have Americans get warrant protections, or they don't really under FISA because everything is granted. Without FISA, the executive branch cannot listen in on our domestic calls. And by domestic, let me rephrase that, international calls that involve an American. So very specific, but they use it as a basis to start doing other surveillance as well. And this is something I sued over a dozen years ago when President Obama was president. So, you know, this is kind of a bipartisan thing. But nobody loves the surveillance state more than Senate Republicans. That's just a fact. The Mitch McConnells, the Tom Cottons, the John Thunes of the world, they love the surveillance state. Well, don't give them their surveillance state. Take it away from them until we get the SAVE Act, at least. As much as I wouldn't like FISA anyway, it's worth the trade-off to get the SAVE Act. And until these guys start feeling the pain on the things they want, they're not going to give us what America needs, and that's the Save America Act.
1: Ken Cuccinelli is with us right now, former acting deputy secretary at the Department of Homeland Security and senior fellow at Center for Renewing America. Ken, thank you so much for the latest on these things. Any big plans you have? We just talked about it top of the interview here, but any big plans you have for the weekend and celebrating America 250 in style?
0: I'm going to head over to the Potomac River, which from Virginia's side, God put there for a reason, and I try to respect it. And we're going to chill out on America's Capitol River and lift a glass to America's 250 previous years and in hopes of the next 250,
1: yeah,
0: that we can continue to be the beacon light of the world by example.
1: Yeah, absolutely. Well, from your lips to God's ears, and enjoy those fireworks. I'm hearing They're going to be like unlike anything else that we've ever seen before. 800,000 shells, I think, is what I heard. 10 times the normal.
0: Sounds very Trump.
1: It certainly does. He only does things one way, doesn't he? Well, thank you, sir. Always a pleasure. God bless you and God bless America.
0: Amen. All right. You have a great weekend.
1: Back with more as we celebrate on the eve of America 250. Justin Barkley in for Glenn today on the Glenn Beck Program.
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1: I don't know if anybody's taking a dip in it today because you might get arrested if you do. All the vandalism that's been done, it's certainly hot enough to want to take a dip. I've seen videos of people in D.C., particularly in some of these places, and they are sort of bathing, cooling off here and there in some of the fountains and the monuments. By the way, the fountains were not working until President Trump got them back up and running here. In the last days or so, it's incredible to see, and those people in those neighborhoods just raving about having them back in a lot of ways. And when you would not want to do that in the reflecting pool. If you're David Hearn, you probably learned that the hard way. Here's Judge Jeanine, U.S. Attorney there in D.C. on the grand jury now, folks. Don't get this. Don't miss this part. The grand jury that returned this, he should be charged with damaging the pool.
4: On June 19th, he reached down into the pool. Our evidence further shows that the National Park Service employees observed Hearn actually forcefully and violently pulling up and removing the bottom liner with both hands. According to witnesses, Hearn damaged approximately 2 square feet of sealant from the bottom of the pool. A parks employee actually told Hearn to stop his behavior and stop what he was doing. Hearn reacted by shouting at that parks employee, saying that she cared too much about the reflecting pool, and why did she even care since it wasn't her pool?
1: It is our pool. It's America's pool. We should all care. It's a monument. It's but like these folks, this class, they don't care about tearing down monuments. They've been doing that for years now. They don't care about history. They don't care about America. It's not that just they don't like it. They don't love it. They hate it. And they hate any sort of idea or reason to bring it. They don't want Trump to have any sort of success. By the way, this is what that TDS looks like in full display.
4: Now, Mr. Hearn's behavior was characterized by witnesses as belligerent, rude, and disrespectful, according to National Park Service employees that witnessed the event.
1: Yeah.
4: Now, let me talk a moment about those employees.
1: By the way, This is a Olympic athlete.
4: Many of those employees have come from around the country because they are proud of this nation. They are proud of the 250th anniversary that we are about to experience.
1: And part of getting everything ready for that celebration was getting the pool ready. Something had been neglected for years, getting things up to snuff so that when people, the visitors, come to D.C., they can see it in all its grandeur. Now, why don't they want you to see D.C. that way? They don't want you to see that way under Trump. It's been much worse. And they got major issues with crime and homelessness, et cetera. And from what I understand, much of that's been cleaned up.
4: You know, I was at the reflecting pool yesterday, and I think it's very sad. Someone intentionally did a tremendous amount of damage to the pool. And you can actually see where all the cutting is. They took a sharp object and cut for many feet along the pool. When I file a charge, I'll be happy to show you a picture.
1: She doesn't give any of these reporters give any room whatsoever.
4: All right. What I'm trying to do is we're trying to find out who did it. Okay. And until we get to that point, I'm not going to be able to, you know, discuss anything more than there was tremendous damage.
1: So it sounds like somebody did some cutting. And then after that part, you've got this guy reaching down and ripping off a big piece of it. Whether for his own, you know, communist souvenir or whatever the reasoning behind it, that's why he was charged. Grand jury again found that.
4: Saw and experienced, there was an effort, a violent effort, to rip up the ceiling from the bottom of the pool. And irrespective of whether or not, you know, we think that, you know, there is some situation that preceded it, we can state and prove beyond a reasonable doubt that he caused damage.
1: Yeah, lock him up. And anybody else that might do it, too. The Find Out era is on full display. All right, more coming up in the Glenn Beck program. America 250 marches on.
5: I was just reading an article, and it was a list of market downturns for the U.S. economy. Now, it got me thinking. Markets crash, things go up, things go down. It doesn't seem to be a matter of if or when, right? I mean, the Depression, 1929, the Recession, 1937, the flash crash, 1962, oil crisis in the 70s, Black Monday, 1987, dot-com bubble, 2008 crisis. 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
7: Americans are packing the roads and skies as they head to their destinations for the holiday weekend. AAA says more than 72 million Americans will travel during the Independence Day holiday period this year. It's shaping up to possibly be the hottest 4th of July ever in parts of the country. A heat wave has been sweltering the eastern U.S. from the Midwest to the East Coast, and hundreds of heat records could be set by Saturday. Security is tied around New York's Madison Square Garden today, ahead of Taylor Swift and Travis Kelce's wedding, which is expected to take place at the venue later today. Chloe Malas in New York City.
8: Outside, road closures and ramped up security around the arena. For those still skeptical about the impending nuptials, earlier officers were spotted with folders marked Taylor Swift and Travis Kelce wedding.
7: Last night, the couple reportedly had their rehearsal dinner. I'm Michael Kastner.
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11: From your weather authority, today hazy sunshine and clouds in the morning, then partly sunny, hot, humid afternoon with a few downpours and storms possible near 90. Tonight mostly cloudy, a few showers or storms near 75. Saturday breezy with a few showers in the morning, then some sun comes out, chance for afternoon storms, a high of 85. Looks mostly dry and quiet for evening fireworks displays. Latest weather updates on the Your Irrigo app. I'm Weather Authority meteorologist Craig Flint.
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18: There was a murder in Central Ohio that many people still don't want to talk about. The man who committed that crime once sat on death row, but now he's on the run. His name is Lester Eubanks. Lester didn't tunnel out of prison or scale a stone wall. On a December morning in 1973, he and a small group of inmates were granted permission to walk outside prison walls. His handcuffs were taken off. He changed into civilian clothing, and he and three others were driven to a local mall. They were told they could wander the stores and were asked to return to a designated meeting spot. Hours later, all the inmates came back, except Lester Eubanks, and he hasn't been seen since.
19: He had a full plan. The guy had a plan.
20: I was just astounded that this could actually happen.
18: There were many years when it seemed like no one was even looking for Lester. But recently, his whereabouts have become the focus of the U.S. Marshals Service, the federal agents who track fugitives. The case is testing the marshals.
19: Those nine lives are running out, and we're going to catch up with Lester.
18: And is being urged on by those hurt most by Lester's crime.
21: He's had enough free time. He confessed to the crime. And his time is up.
18: I'm Sunny Hostin with ABC News. Over the past year, a team from the ABC News investigative unit joined the search for Lester Eubanks. They uncovered new leads, possible sightings, and at every turn found resistance from those who want Lester Eubanks to be forgotten. What they've uncovered is a case that's about more than murder. It's about family loyalty, a life on the run, and a first-hand look at how the U.S. Marshals are trying to solve one of the oldest fugitive cases in American history. Now, they may be closer than ever. From ABC News.
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0: This Independence Day weekend, celebrate America's 250th birthday with Glenn Beck and the American Story. A three-hour journey from shipwrecks and wilderness wars to revolution, rebellion, and the birth of a nation. Don't miss The American Story this Independence Day weekend with Glenn Beck.
1: And we are ringing it in with all the pomp and circumstances that it deserves. Again, I'm watching. There's some really cool video of the Sphere in Las Vegas with some very patriotic imagery on it. That's really cool. The flyovers in D.C. and Glenn's even posted some really cool things from his trip to D.C. So check all of that out again. Make sure that you've got a chance to sit down and take a little time with the family and really think about all of the great things that make this country great. Maybe read that Declaration of Independence. It's kind of become a bit of a tradition for a lot of folks this time of year. Get it ingrained into the kids, the grandkids, back into the culture that people know why we're doing what we do. Not just today on America's 250th birthday, but every year we celebrate our independence. You know, 250 years goes by in the blink of an eye, in the scheme of things, in the history of the world. 250 years ago, again, the founding fathers risked it all, signed their death warrants, their names on the line, and they bet everything. They bet everything on liberty. Before the fireworks, before the parades, at least the ones that are still happening, there's something that had been canceled because of the heat I just saw, and I can't imagine. What would they have said? Cancel because of the heat? I mean, I just can't imagine previous generations. Oh, it's too hot, huh? Before those backyard barbecues, before you hit the water, whatever it is that you plan to do, I want to take you back to a much quieter, a much colder moment in our story. One that I think really solidifies how we have made it 250 years. And if we are to make it 250 more, one that we ought not lose sight of. It's a moment that still echoes louder than any cannon. A moment in time, picture this, back in the brutal winter of 1777 and 78 there at Valley Forge. Our Continental Army is shivering, half-starved, barefoot in the snow. Smallpox is ripping through the camp. The dream of independence looks like it's about to freeze to death. It's on ice. And then there's the general, George Washington. That's a confident general on the dollar bill that you see, but a man carrying the weight of a nation, really the weight that he doesn't even comprehend or understand at this point. A nation that hasn't even been born yet. He walks into the woods, his feet crunching in the snow, the ice, and the cold. And the general drops in the silence of that winter day to the only place that if we are to survive as a nation, we must be. To his knees. Washington lays his sword aside and he lifts his hands not to fight, but to pray. He prays like everything depends on it. Because in that moment, it did. That iconic image, and I'm sure you've seen it, captured in that powerful painting, The Prayer at Valley Forge, is front and center right now at the Museum of the Bible's special exhibit for America 250 in Washington, D.C. right now. Let me tell you, it hits a little different when you know what came after it. See, Washington wasn't pretending to have all of the answers. In fact, he knew that he didn't. But he humbled himself before the God of armies, and he asked for strength. He asked for wisdom, for mercy on this fragile cause of liberty. And that prayer, that quiet, desperate act of faith, became one of the turning points, one of the many miraculous turning points that carried us through in this nation's history. This one to Yorktown and beyond. Now fast forward 250 years today, and we've built the greatest experiment in self-government the world has ever seen. It's undeniable. We've overcome civil war, world wars, economic crashes, and cultural storms. And we're in the middle. We're on the verge of some even right now. But listen, some of those same winds you can even feel howling again today, aren't they? Division. We've got doubt. A sense that maybe we've drifted a little too far from what held us together. And that's why this story matters right now. More than ever before, on the 250th milestone. Because the same power Washington called upon that day in the cold winter at Valley Forge, the same power is still available to us today. Looking back on the last 250 years, will there be another 250? That question many of us will ask this weekend. Do we have a prayer? At the Museum of the Bible, the CEO puts it this way. Washington was the most powerful, despite all the victories in battle, he was the most powerful on his knees, bowing to a greater authority, one who could give him what no battlefield strategy alone could provide. So do we have a prayer? I'm asking for my kids, for yours, our grandkids. This Independence Day weekend, I want to challenge you. Whether you're, you know, in a car, you're at work, you're at the lake, maybe you gather with family, carve out your own quiet moment.
2: maybe take a knee. Just like Washington. And pray for this republic. Pray for unity. Pray that we remember E pluribus unum, out of many one. Pray for another 250 years and that God's will be done. But we would be right there in it. That is, if we have a prayer. And let me leave you with the words Washington himself wrote in his 1783 circular letter to the United States here. And the words we can still read today at his tomb at Mount Vernon. My prayer for America on her 250th. It says, I now make it my earnest prayer that God would have the United States in his holy protection, that he would incline the hearts of the citizens to cultivate a spirit of subordination and obedience to government, to entertain a brotherly affection and love for one another, and finally, that he would most graciously be pleased to dispose us all to do justice, to love mercy, and to demean ourselves with that charity, humility, and pacific temper of mind, which were the characteristics of the divine author of our blessed religion, and without any humble imitation of whose example in these things, we can never hope to be a happy nation. The answer to that question, do we have a prayer, is in the question itself. Well, do we, America? Back with more on the Glenn Beck Program after this.
3: Most of us just want to work hard, raise a family, and live in peace. That's not political. That's human. Glenn Beck will be right back.
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5: You know, I was just reading an article, and it was a list of market downturns for the U.S. economy. Now, it got me thinking. 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It doesn't seem to be a matter of if or when, right? I mean, the Depression, 1929, the Recession, 1937, the flash crash, 1962, oil crisis in the 70s, Black Monday, 1987, dot-com bubble, 2008 crisis. 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
18: Taylor Swift and Travis Kelce's wedding holiday weekend is underway. Last night's event, an intimate gathering of about 100 people at Madison Square Garden. Today, 1,000 guests are expected to watch the iconic singer and the NFL star exchange vows. The ceremony will also be held at the Garden. Ahead of their wedding, the couple donated $26 million to various charities, from food banks to children's hospitals. Foreigner has revived a 1980 single, which had been criticized for being

0: The song Women appeared on the band's album Head Games in 1979. The band has decided to add the song to their performance set list as they're trying to play more old tracks. According to Setlist FM, Foreigner have performed Women a total of 31 times, mostly between 1979 and 1982. They performed it three times in June of 2026. I'm Mark Mayfield.
1: And Minions and Monsters is off to a banana start at the box office. The seventh installment of the Despicable Me franchise made over $14 million on its opening day Wednesday. And that's entertainment. I'm Daria Albinger.
2: From over there,
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0: incredible indeed. America 250 and what is ahead. Well, I will tell you, I can't imagine more entertaining time. I don't think the founders could have ever foreseen what we're going through right now. Even the memes themselves. There is one that has just been, I believe this is by the Department of Energy over the weekend, obviously talking about Commie Mom Donnie and his rule that you got to set your thermostats to 78 degrees in New York City. The Department of Energy has posted a picture of our beloved First President, General George Washington, sword in hand, the other hand, right hand, stretched out with a window, looks like a window unit air conditioner, sitting on top of a table in this old room, portrait painting, and no doubt AI involved, with the title and the headline at the top, Come and Take It. Whether it be to the memes that we're watching or the displays that we're seeing, in fact, across the drones and the fireworks that'll be happening this weekend. I just saw, this is incredible. Is it an F-35? I don't remember the specific jet. I think it's an F-35 fighter jet hovering over the National Mall in Washington, D.C. The flyovers that are happening today, lots of pomp and circumstance. And boy, is it worth it. It is incredible to think about how far we've come. And yet, let's not forget the work that must be done daily to maintain it. Because none of this happens without the sacrifice that each and every one of us must endure each and every day. The price of freedom, the dues, are paid daily. So let's continue to make those investments, not just for us, for our kids and our grandkids and what this nation will become in the days ahead. Where the Lord is taking us, I don't know, but I am sure glad to be right here along with you for that journey. Hey, let's stay in touch. JustinBarkley.com. Shoot me an email. Love to hear from you. Justin@JustinBarkley.com, as always. To you and to yours from the Glenn Beck Program. Across Sea the Shining Sea and across the Fruited Flame. We will say, God bless you and God bless America. Make it a great one. Glenn Beck is
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7: It's going to be one of the hottest days ever recorded in Philadelphia.
8: I'm Dave Anthony, Fox News. It already feels like 107 on the way up to 112 when you factor in the humidity. Too hot for a parade. The one celebrating Independence Day that was supposed to start now won't. It's been canceled.
9: It's a shame because the floats are gorgeous and people have put in all kinds of time, over two years, in doing this, and it's all for naught.
10: It is a bummer. You know, all those people were telling me they've traveled from far away to be a part of this.
7: Fox Weather's Katie Byrne in Philadelphia.
10: All of those folks who are on the tractors behind me and on the floats that were getting ready for that parade, salute to Independence. Though, these guys on the tractors, they just told me that the city told them they could do a little lap around the block. So they're making the most of this, trying to keep the spirit alive.
7: Now that triple-digit heat is baking half the country. Warnings from Kansas to Kentucky, Tennessee to North Carolina, Michigan to Maryland to Maine. So people celebrating America 250 are going to be warm in a lot of areas. It's already the 4th of July in two American territories.
11: Three, two, one.
7: Woo! That was the countdown to midnight an hour ago in New York's Times Square, where, like New Year's Eve, the ball dropped. To celebrate the 4th in Guam and the Northern Mariana Islands. That ball will drop again 7 more times in different time zones from east to west to Alaska to Hawaii to American Samoa. President Trump will celebrate tomorrow in Washington. Tonight, he'll speak at Mount Rushmore, followed by fireworks in South Dakota. And as most Americans are dealing with 4th of July, the president also has the FBI dealing with his election fraud claims.
12: The Associated Press obtained a memo describing the effort as a priority investigation and calling for a surge of 260 investigative analysts and staff operations specialists.
7: That's Fox's Jared Halpern. President Trump continues to claim there was fraud in the 2020 election he lost. 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
7: While most Americans were asleep at about 4:30 Eastern time this morning, NASA launched a robot, though not from a launch pad. It was on a rocket attached to a jet above the Marshall Islands, and that robot is on a mission to fix something in orbit.
15: NASA's SWIFT telescope is sinking. While most people know of the Hubble Space Telescope, the SWIFT Gamma Ray Burst Explorer has been in operation for longer than 21 years, despite initially expected to be working for only two. But the satellite's orbit is now decaying faster than before due to impacts from solar storms. The space agency decided at the last minute to send a robot named Link to grab the Swift satellite and move it about 150 miles higher up, keeping it operating for years to come. In Miami, Eben Brown, Fox News.
8: Speaking of Swift, it's wedding day for mega pop star Taylor Swift and her fiancé, NFL star Travis Kelce. Fox's CB Cotton is near Madison Square Garden in New York City, where streets will be closed.
16: The wedding celebration has reportedly transformed the venue into an elaborate garden-themed area. TMZ captured a gazebo and large white stairs being loaded in earlier this week. Other days, boxes labeled Garden Party were dropped off. So the couple still hasn't publicly acknowledged the wedding, but amid criticism about NYPD resources going towards security for this large-scale gathering, Swift's publicist confirmed to Fox that the couple has donated $26 million to charities across the nation this week.
8: Well, on Wall Street, not far away from where that wedding's taking place, it's quiet, stock market's closed, because this is a federal holiday with the 4th of July on a Saturday. This is the day after the Dow surged up to a record high close, now just 100 points shy of Dow 53,000 for the first time. One other note, post offices are open. They'll be shut tomorrow on Independence Day itself. I'm Dave Anthony. This is Fox News.
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22: Please set your thermostats to 78 degrees.
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0: America is a force for good in the world. America stands for and defends and protects freedom for all. America is a shining light, a beacon, a guidepost for free people. America inspires. America promotes. That's one definition of American exceptionalism. There's nothing about it says we're better than anybody. Nothing about it says we're superior. What it acknowledges is that freedom is the natural born state that we all have. That every human being has a yearning in our spirit to be free. That's how we're created. The United States documents this.
1: And nobody's ever said it better. Nobody's ever done it better. And so felt it only appropriate as we celebrate our country's 250th birthday on the platform that he created to have the late, great Rush Limbaugh. Bringing you words of American exceptionalism throughout the show. None of this by chance. None of this an accident. Hey there, it's obviously not Clay, not Buck, but it is someone who's very happy to be here with you. It's always an honor and a pleasure. Brian Mudd, you can catch me socially at Brian Mudd Radio. Catch the Brian Mudd Show podcast wherever you get your podcast. And we're going to have wall-to-wall coverage throughout the course of the show on the biggest story, which, of course, is the Taylor Swift and Travis Kelce wedding. So stand by for all angles of that to be covered. I'm kidding. I go in the bucket with that type of thing where I wish him well. I hope it's a very happy marriage. I actually think there could be something constructive for like the libtards who are like, I will never marry. I will never be owned by a man. Like those kind of women. I actually think it could be good for softening that position. Maybe a little additional family formation. A lot of good things come out of that. So, we're not going to be talking about that. Instead, we're going to talk about the key to the first 250 years, what's needed for another 250 years. And that includes understanding that this version of the Democrat Party is the most dangerous yet. So as we wade in, want to start by teeing up divine providence. Divine providence. First, a related word from the President of the United States.
2: It was settled as a haven for religious freedom, so important as we prepare to celebrate the 250th anniversary of our founding. It is only appropriate that we work to strengthen this fundamental right and to most essentially have liberty for generations to come.
1: All right. So have you ever paused to think about why it is that we're here? Why the heck am I here? What's the point? I mean, the odds are high. You have studies that show that over 2/3 of us, about 68%, by the time you get to midlife, you have seriously taken a step back and gone, what the heck? Why? And usually there's a catalyst attached to it. Job loss, big time financial issues tend to be among the most common. Got nearly a quarter of adults that really question why the heck they're here, what's going on when that kind of stuff happens. Just behind the financial woes, we tend to question why we're here when we lose a loved one. Third most common reason, the loss of a serious relationship through a breakup or divorce. With other questions raised due to health-related problems that we might come across. So those are four of the top five reasons as to why it is that the average American questions why they're here. But the top reason people question everything, it comes down to what they cite as a lack of purpose or calling. But as we get ready to celebrate our 250th birthday tomorrow, I'm here to tell you that as an American, your purpose is crystal clear. As I'm inclined to say, you've got two sides to stories, one side of facts. And the fact of the matter is that it is nothing short of divine providence that we're here. And yeah, that kind of stuff always drives the atheist crazy, as it should. Because as I am quick to point out to any atheist that wants to argue the matter, and I've had many over the years, plenty of people, oh, you're too smart to believe in God. Or I'm quick to point out to any of them that they arguably have more faith in their self-invented belief system than most creationists. A lot of creationists, a lot of people believe in God, a lot of people that have faith in something bigger than themselves question that a lot. It's a difficult thing, difficult process. Man, you find atheists, and those are some self-assured people. I mean, it's a great irony because they have no answers, and yet they're sure they have them all. You know, the fact of the matter is that every person on this planet has faith. And the question is what we choose to put that faith in. Every believer in God

0: Now, this country was founded with divine providence. You don't have to look too far, because it is right there in the Declaration of Independence. Now, the second paragraph of the Declaration begins with the words we're all familiar with, that we hold these truths to be self-evident, that all men are created equal, that they are endowed by their Creator, capital C, right? Endowed by their Creator. So we were a country founded on God-given rather than government-given rights, something that was the first of its kind. And in the closing words of the Declaration, what does it say? Well, the founders stated very specifically, with a firm reliance on the protection of divine providence, we mutually pledge to each other our lives, our fortunes, and our sacred honor. Now, wasn't like they were hedging their bets, weren't counting on some kind of like superior strategy to carry the day. They put everything on the line, right? And most of these people had everything to lose. People that otherwise were society types had resources, status. These were men who were deeply influenced by our founding Judeo-Christian principles. People who understood that they were stepping into the humanly impossible. First, a word from Border Czar Tom Homan.
1: I'll leave you with this. Secure borders saves lives. Secure borders protects our national security. No one's done it better than President Trump, and we ain't finished yet. God bless you.
0: Amen, and God bless you. Yeah, so our founders, they stepped into the humanly impossible. So you think about the ragtag group of farmers, merchants, lawyers, taking on the British crown, the world superpower. Just how improbable was this? Well, one of the ways that I wanted to try to illustrate the point, these days, through the use of AI, we can go back and take a look at some stuff. We can do some historical calculations, probabilities, run those types of things. And then, as I like to do, using data, often numbers, to illustrate points, I wanted to illustrate the divine providence of this country and your place in it using AI. So I asked a series of questions to calculate the probability first. So I want you to think about this. What do you think the probability of the revolutionaries, of the Americans, or how probable was it on July 4th of 1776 that they would end up fighting off the British to win independence? Now, based on the AI program of choice, I use three. Which, by the way, I always do anyway. Just kind of a good practice, given all the hiccups and everything else you can get. But anyway, I use three different AI programs. And you have a number in mind? What was the probability that we would have at least been able to fight off the British to win independence? Well, the results range from a likelihood of 10% to 20%. 10 to 20. And so you might go, okay, well, you know, pretty unlikely. But, you know, that's room for skeptics to be able to suggest that the creation of our country wasn't due to divine intervention. We just kind of got lucky. You know, we beat the odds. People beat the odds. We did it. Good for us. Yay. Okay. But then consider this. What do you think the odds were on July 4th of 1776 that Americans would win the Revolutionary War and would become the world's leading superpower within 170 years. Have a guess? What do you think? Now, based on the AI service of choice, the answers range from essentially zero to 0.001%. All right, got that? The probability of where we ended up getting to after

0: World War II as a country was somewhere from essentially zero to 0.001%. Now that is a solid case for divine intervention. But why would God favor the United States to become the world's leading superpower? Well, through world-leading technological accomplishments and advancements, the average standard of living around the world increased exponentially. I mean, it's mind-blowing stuff. Like, the average quality of life today around the world is in the neighborhood of 20 times what it was back then. I mean, it's just something we can't even begin to consider. So how the average person lived. And with increased wealth came increased philanthropy. So during the 19th and 20th centuries, the United States was the world's largest source for missionaries, for Bible translations, theological education, biggest provider of humanitarian relief around the world, hospital construction, orphanages. Now, of course, the United States also responsible for this little thing like winning World War II. And so on that note, consider this. Let's say the United States had never been. What would the outcome of humanity been? Something else that I ran probabilities on. Well, Israel would have never been reestablished. Remember, that only happened because of winning World War II. So Israel would have never been reestablished. And at least half of the Jewish population today wouldn't exist. How about the impact on Christianity? Well, without the United States, it is likely that as of now, let alone what the number will be in the future, as of today, there would be at least 300 million fewer Christians. And by the way, that's assuming that a Hitler-style victory wouldn't have led to essentially the eradication of religious theology, which is altogether possible. I mean, these are kind of the conservative outcomes here, that you would still have any Jews and that you would have 300 million fewer Christians. And so it takes me back to the place I started. While you may question why the heck it is that you're here, God never has. We're blessed with the opportunity to live free in the greatest country in human history. And it's because of our country's founding principles based on God's law. And I'm going to pick up there next. I'm Brian Mudd, in for Clay and Buck.
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10: From your weather authority, partly sunny, hot, and humid afternoon. A few downpours and storms possible near 90. Tonight, mostly cloudy, a few showers or storms near 75. Saturday, breezy with a few showers in the morning, then some sun comes out. Chance for afternoon storms near 85. Saturday evening for fireworks looks mostly dry and quiet. Latest weather updates on the Your Ear to Go app. I'm weather authority meteorologist Craig Flint.
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0: Another definition of American exceptionalism, which is one that I prefer just as much, is this. The history of the world is bondage. The history of the world for human beings is oppression. The vast majority of human beings who have lived in one form of tyranny or another. They have lived in bondage. They have lived in oppression. They've lived in slavery. They've lived in poverty. They have lived lives of abject misery. That's been the story for most people. And the quest, the human quest, has been to escape that and to improve. America comes along for the first time in human history and provides the exception to that rule.
1: Bingo. Bingo. Rush on American exceptionalism. Never been done better. Brian Mudd here with you, and it's an honor as we get ready to celebrate our country's 250th, talking about how we got here in the first place, but what it's going to take to get to another 250. Where I left you was talking about your place in the world, our place in the world. And it's because of our country's founding principles based on God's law. That is what set us apart more than anything else. That the rights that you and I enjoy, they didn't come from government. Everybody else, they get government-given rights. We get God-given rights. And on that note, you had the Religious Liberty Commission study that was conducted by the Trump administration. And then last week, the Faith and Freedom Conference, you had Dan Patrick from the conference that said this right on point.
2: The separation of church and state is not in the Constitution. And from this day forward, if anyone says that to you and they're in public office or serve in any agency in any official capacity, they have to point out exactly where you have violated the Constitution, because you have not.
1: Bingo. So 250 years later, this country is the greatest example of divine providence that ever existed. And your role and mine to protect it and to preserve it for future generations. That means rejecting the Democrat Party and its candidates. That's become the tolerated home for socialism, communism, the absence of morality. Means taking a stand for God, too. Brian Mudd in for Clay and Buck. We'll be right back.
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6: This 4th of July may be the hottest ever in parts of the U.S. A heat wave has been sweltering the eastern U.S. from the Midwest to the East Coast, and hundreds of heat records could be set by tomorrow. Yesterday, New York City tied its record for the day of 100 degrees, and it could get even hotter today. An extreme heat warning is in effect for New York City until tomorrow night. Extreme heat warnings have also been posted in Boston, Philadelphia, and Washington, D.C. until 8 p.m. tomorrow. The nation's capital is expected to hit 101 tomorrow, which would make it the highest recorded temperature for that date. And Americans are hitting the roads and airports for this holiday weekend. AAA says more than 72 million Americans will travel during this Independence Day holiday period, which started almost a week ago on Saturday and goes through Sunday, with many Americans expected to travel at least 50 miles from home. According to AAA, most travelers will hit the road as more than 61 million are projected to drive to their destinations. I'm Chris Karagi.
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12: 4th of July travel is now in full swing. Maggie Vespa reports, according to AAA, a record 72.2 million Americans venturing at least 50 miles from home.
13: The electric combo of patriotic excitement and World Cup fever has TSA bracing for some 18.7 million passengers during this holiday stretch. Among the most popular destinations, New York City and Seattle. Chicago O'Hare anticipating their biggest July 4th crowds ever. By land, by air, and by sea, July 4th's record travel rush is hitting its peak.
12: This traveler says flying at such a busy time can be a little challenging.
14: I know sometimes the lines can be bigger, so hoping for the best.
12: California's gas tax, already the highest in the nation, is now even higher. Daniel Martindale explains.
15: The gas tax went up by 2.2 cents to 63.4 cents per gallon. The automatic annual increase is based on the California Consumer Price Index. The tax was enacted in 2017 with the revenue meant to fund infrastructure projects.
12: And the private sector added 98,000 jobs in June, with most of them in healthcare.
16: That's according to Wednesday's report from payroll processor ADP. It's a bit lower than market forecasts of 110,000 new jobs. Aside from healthcare, trade, transportation, and finance also saw growth. I'm Matt Mattinson.
12: And as we're celebrating America's birthday, Rory O'Neill reports extreme pride in the USA. It depends on who you ask.
17: One third of Americans say they're extremely proud of their country. That's the lowest number since Gallup started asking the question in 2001. 20% say they're very proud. 22% said moderate. 15% said only a little, 9% not at all. Extreme pride surged after 9/11 and has been slipping since 2004, particularly among women.
18: And I'm proud to be an American, where at least I know I'm free.
12: I'm Monica Nelson with your consumer and business news.
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0: the American founding fathers establish a nation on the basis of individual liberty and freedom. It had never before happened. Never. The closest you could get to it would be the Magna Carta back in the 1500s. But that was merely a statement on the human condition. It really didn't have a lot of governmental power behind it. It wasn't until the founding fathers came along with the founding document, the Constitution, preceded by the Declaration of Independence, which defined what it meant to be a human being in the world.
1: Celebrating the 250th with the greatest of all time, the mortal words of the Maharishi. Brian Mudd here with you. It's an honor and a pleasure. And talking about divine providence. Ended up statistically the first half hour giving you an outlook of how you can make a case for divine providence and the establishment of this country and what's come about since. The incredible good that's happened because of our country around the world. But also what's important for us is you have so many people that are soul searching. So many people are, why the heck am I here? So many people. I mean, one of the things that's so incredibly painful. Yeah, there was, I was listening to CNN. This is CNN before the show. And they were talking about, oh, it's just so hot at the National Mall and they're having to cart people away. And look, I'm not making light of people that are having heat stroke and heat related issues. I mean, not good, right? But then I think about, here we are celebrating our country's 250th birthday. What would the founders have said to people? Oh, it's just so hot. We have it so good. We are so fortunate. I mean, they laid their butts, their lives on the line. They fought in all kinds of conditions, hot and cold, things that we can't begin to wrap our brains around. And we go, oh, it's so hot. Oh, my gosh. It's a good thing that many people today are not responsible for fighting the revolution, because that one probably goes so well, especially those on the left. And so on that note, so we're talking about our place in the world, divine providence. Yesterday, you had Congressman Jared Huffman. He is a California Democrat. He's the ranking member on the House Natural Resources Committee. So Democrats put out a report stating that the president has hijacked the 250th, and they basically have been trying to encourage everybody to stay away from celebrations, stay away from the National Mall, not participate. You've seen states that have protested it. It's been absurd on its face. But this is Jared talking about something else that is absurd.
2: They've turned what should be a non-political unifying celebration of America's 250th into a right-wing Christian battering ram aimed at breaking down what Thomas Jefferson called the wall of separation between church and state.
1: And of course, there is no such thing. The establishment clause in the Constitution is that it said there shall be no established state religion. And this is the first and most important thing as it pertains to God and society, that there shall be no establishment of religion. What they were very specifically referring to, the Church of England, and how you had an official religion of England. And we are not going to do that. You have religious liberty. But of course, in the Declaration, it states that we are here via our Creator, and that this country we are creating is being done with divine providence. And here you have the Judeo-Christian values being rejected by an entire political party. It's part of what we're going to get into in the second hour, with this version of the Democrat Party being the most dangerous yet. There are so many foundational ways you can take a look at Democrats and go, they are trying to undermine this country from within. But rejecting God, rejecting faith, the very reason that we are here, the very reason that this country is here, the very reason that this country made it 250 years, that is the quickest way to put an end to this thing. So I'd mentioned that your role and mine, what is it that we do during the remaining time we have on this planet? Your role and mine is to protect and preserve this country for future generations. What does that mean? It means that you reject the Democrat Party. as long as it is what it is today. It means that you reject candidates that push socialism, communism, the absence of morality. It means that you take a stand for God, for our founding Judeo-Christian beliefs. Most people are so politically correct and scared, they run away from it the moment it comes up. And guess what? It's why the Islamic takeover happens. It's how they have been able to successfully conquer many cities across Europe. It's how Dearborn happened and other cities that continuing across this country. Islam, they have a 100-year plan. We continue to play the politically correct game. They continue to exploit. This just in, if it were up to Islam, the United States of America doesn't exist. So we have to have a willingness to stand up for what it is that we believe. The average length of a superpower, of a dynasty, you know, these days we call them superpowers, you know, throughout human history, dynasties. How long you think the average one made it? The answer, on average, 200 years. And so the odds were nearly non-existent that our country could have possibly ever made it to this point as the world's leading superpower celebrating 250 years. And if we're going to continue to defy the odds, the key is simple. And that is to follow God and to be willing to fight for our God-given rights. And on that note, you take a look at some of what's happened here with the Supreme Court over the past week. The rulings on immigration going back to last week, and then obviously the big rulings this week on the homosexual alphabet stuff and on birthright citizenship. This is all part of the undermining of the country from within in many respects. Even the decisions that went the way that they should have gone. And I want to break that down. First, a word about that from the senator from Pennsylvania, formerly known as the John Fetterman, had this to say about the TPS and asylum rulings.
3: The mayor of New York is now saying, I'm going to defy the Supreme Court ruling. And many of the members in my party are not calling him out and saying, or defend him, or just say, yay, we really actually have to follow the court rulings.
1: Yeah, so you had a couple of straightforward immigration rulings that kind of tell the country's story. Those two asylum related cases, the TPS, the asylum case. So there are certain things that are knowns, things that are straightforward. Fire is hot. Water, kind of essential if you're going to survive. Food, ditto. Asleep, even though Trump kind of like defies that, even he gets a little of it. You got to have some of that. Falling from high places, that can be dangerous. Sharp objects, they can hurt you. People age over time. Money, you need that to pay for stuff. A dollar is worth more than a penny. There are rules and consequences for breaking rules. Rules and consequences for breaking rules. Think about that. Now, the reason that I just mentioned all those obvious things in the context of Supreme Court decisions is because I wanted to share with you examples of things that have been measured as understood by at least 99% of adults. Okay, so everything I just referenced is understood by a minimum of 99% of adults. This, for example, means that all but the absolute most severely mentally impaired people readily understand all those basic concepts. And yet, you have three Supreme Court justices that obviously don't. Starting with last week's immigration-related cases. In the most significant of the cases, you have the Noem versus El Otro Lado case. That was the asylum-seeking case. You know, Justice Alito, in the prevailing court opinion, authored by saying the decision is straightforward. And specifically, the case challenged whether those south of our border in Mexico who wanted to seek asylum could formally begin a legal process to attempt asylum without ever making it into the country. You know, minor detail. And federal asylum law, it reads like this. It says a non-citizen who is physically present in the United States or arrives in the United States may file an official claim that they're seeking asylum out of credible fear of political, racial, or religious persecution in their home country. Which, by the way, you know, for all of the ones like, you know, we've had the problems with truck drivers from India, how they ended up going to Mexico from India and then coming across the southern border, you know, going up to a border patrol agent and going, asylum, you know, during the Biden years. And then you'd have a confused border patrol agent take a look at them and go, aren't you like from India or something? Oh, headdress gave me away. And then they would go to California and Washington State and they would get CDLs, even though they couldn't read English. And who knows if they could even drive a truck. And so then they would get all these CDLs and they would go around and kill people in their trucks because they didn't understand traffic law and potentially really how to drive those trucks. So that's been a problem. And I've, you know, even then, the credible fear of political, racial, religious persecution, obviously in India, if you're from India, I think the credible fear would have been of the cow farts, right? Because the left always tells us you got to be aware of the cow farts. So I guess that was a credible fear for like them. But anyway, this has once again become a thing because of President Trump's highly effective Remain in Mexico policy, right? So let me ask you, if you're in Mexico, are you physically present in the United States? If you're in Mexico, have you arrived in the United States? Then how could you possibly have an asylum case? And it's that this even gets to the United States Supreme Court that tells you how far left and how far gone the left is. So this is, as Alito stated, straightforward. And yet those most basic concepts, the basic concepts that would be understandable to greater than 99% of the population, even most people with severe mental illness, just not the most severe forms, would understand these things, were not evidently understood by Supreme Court Justice Ketanji Brown Jackson, who's been a legal professional for 30 years, or Elena Kagan, who had been a legal professional for 39 years at the time of that ruling, or even Sonia Sotomayor, who's been a legal professional for 42 years. Now, is it the case that they're really more dense than all but the most mentally impaired people in society, or is it that they're radicals attempting to abolish constitutional law and don't actually care about what's right or wrong? Now, obviously, rhetorical question, but it's straightforward too. And that was further illustrated with the other 6-3 decision last week in the Mullen Secretary Department of Homeland Security versus Doe, the temporary protected status case that involved these 6,000 Syrians and 350,000 Haitians that had their temporary protected status removed by the Department of Homeland Security. So about that one, the concept of temporary protected status that was established under law with the Immigration Act of 1990. And under a law, it states that foreign nationals may be designated for TPS for one or more of these three reasons. One, an ongoing armed conflict, such as a civil war, that poses a serious threat to the personal safety of returning nationals. Two, an environmental disaster, such as an earthquake, hurricane, epidemic, that results in substantial but temporary disruption of living conditions. Or three, extraordinary and temporary conditions in a foreign state that prevents its nationals from returning in safety. Now, the definition of temporary, just for any Supreme Court justices who may not know, lasting for a limited time. So the Syrian contingent received their designation in 2012 or 14 years ago. Why? Because of the persecution of protesters by the Assad regime in Syria. The Haitians, they received TPS over 16 years ago. Why? There was an earthquake in January 2010. So, couple follow-up questions. Do you think that the Assad regime that has long been removed from power is still cracking down on protesters? Probably not. Do you think the worst from that January 2010 earthquake in Haiti is over? So, yeah. If temporary means lasting for a limited time, and if 14 and 16 plus years later, or more than just a little removed from the conditions that led to the temporary status being granted, what actually is the question here? How is that any less straightforward than the would-be magic A-word border crossers that never actually crossed the border? So it is clear with the leftist minority on the court that the rule of law also has no bearing in their decisions. Not enough emphasis has been placed on what has been done here, because there was a point where, yes, you've had KJB, who doesn't know what a woman is, and more on that here with the other stuff in a moment. But we understood that she was out there in her island. And you would occasionally go, look, on the most obvious things, you could at least count on Kagan and Sotomayor not to be, you know, libtard idiots. But no, they now have gone to that place too. And so what's clear is that the rule of law no longer has bearing in their decisions. This is all leading to this version of the Democrat Party being the most dangerous yet. Be right back. Brian Mudd in for Clay and Buck.
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0: the United States therefore became the exception in the world for the human condition. The only place founded, the only place that existed under the premise that all people are free, created that way, God-given rights, life, liberty, pursuit of happiness, all that. That's the exception. That's the exceptionalism.
1: Amen. Amen. Nobody's ever said it better, so I figured we'd let Rush say it to you. What we have to do is recognize the threat from within and do our part to stand up for God, stand up for faith, our country's founding, and to recognize the undermining even from the Democrat establishment itself. Post-constitutional decisions that were made last week. The threat that is continuing from the United States Supreme Court. So we talked about the two immigration-related cases from last week. We'll talk about boys not being girls and citizens from non-citizens. It's like, hold on, so two wrongs do make a right? We'll get into that. And most importantly, how this version of the Democrat Party is the most dangerous yet. And I mean that literally. This version of the Democrat Party is literally the most dangerous to you, your family, our country, yet. That's all coming up next.
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12: The many ways youth to celebrate. I'm Lisa Brady, Fox News. A wide variety of events happening to mark the nation's 250th birthday, including a cross-country run, Relay for America, more than 5,000 volunteers carrying an American flag to the nation's capital.
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13: The flag bearer right now is Elias from South Dakota. What's this mean to you?
14: You know, it just means a lot to be able to come from, you know, one of the lesser states, but be able to represent something like our country on such a big stage.
12: Each mile of the relay dedicated to a veteran with a message of unity and what's right with America. It's another day of dangerous heat in many areas, though. Advisories and warnings across the eastern half of the country. Today's parade canceled in Philadelphia, where it'll feel like over 110 degrees. New York City Mayor Zoran Mamdani with a different kind of message for America 250, criticizing the powerful.
15: America, in their view, is an arena of supremacy, where only a select few are allowed freedom, where not all are created equal. America, if you ask them, becomes less the more people it welcomes.
12: In a speech flanked by newly naturalized U.S. citizens, also calling division the oldest and cheapest trick in politics, President Trump has called Democratic socialists like Mamdani communists as a growing number of won primaries ahead of the midterms. Tonight, the president leads a celebration at Mount Rushmore. And while the U.S. celebrates, Iran is in mourning with a days-long funeral for the slain former supreme leader. Talks on a peace deal pause.
16: The Iranians have now rejected a trade where the U.S. would unfreeze billions of dollars of frozen Iranian money if the Iranians just stop threatening to charge tolls in the Strait of Hormuz and stop claiming they own the Strait of Hormuz.
12: Peter Ducey at the White House. 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
17: Stay on top of the latest forecast with America's Weather Team in the palm of your hands.
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17: 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Just click listen, then swipe right and hear the latest news updates on your time. 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
12: The world's largest international police organization, headquartered in France, names a suspect in this week's bombing in neighboring Monaco.
20: The 39-year-old was born in Ukraine, speaks German, has dark hair with a tattoo on her right arm, possibly of a snake, that from Interpol. The agency identifies Anastasia Berensovska as the bomber who stunned the principality on the French Riviera. Officials in Monaco say the bomb at an apartment building was detonated using a remote control. They showed the woman holding what appears to be some sort of electronic device trailing a cable in her left hand. The blast Monday reportedly injured a Ukrainian construction tycoon who has said he gave up his Ukrainian citizenship. He has been targeted by Ukrainian sanctions in 2023 for ties to Russia. CJ Papa, Fox News.
12: Thousands remain missing in Venezuela, where last week's twin earthquakes are now blamed for more than 2,500 deaths. Damaged hospitals overwhelmed, with thousands also injured, as international relief efforts continue. A public thank you posted from Dolly Parton to Taylor Swift and fiancé Travis Kelce after the Country Legends Library Program was one of the charities benefiting from a $26 million donation.
21: Taylor and Travis, it's Dolly. And I was just told that you two are making a donation of $2 million to my Imagination Library. Thank you, thank you, thank you. I'm blown away and overjoyed with that gratitude.
12: That Dolly Parton program, founded more than 30 years ago, gifts books to children under age 5. Swift and Kelce donating to multiple organizations ahead of a star-studded wedding celebration expected to happen later today at Madison Square Garden, though the couple not confirming any plans or a Page Six report that they already had a private ceremony to legally wed. And Lisa Brady, Fox News.
0: The NWSL is back from a month-long break, and a few teams look a little different. Tonight, we'll see Allie Centnor make her Angel City debut against the Orlando Pride. And on Sunday, Lily Reel and Kennedy Fuller make their debuts with the Boston Legacy. Wait will be a little longer to see Lindsay Heaps with the Denver Summit and Sam Kerr with Gotham FC. 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
23: Please set your thermostats to 78 degrees.
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0: I've had conversations in recent days, weeks, with liberals. So I asked them a question. Have you ever stopped and asked yourself this question? Why? How? In less than 250 years, has the American population built the most prosperous, the most powerful, the most advanced civilization ever? The Europeans have been around thousands of years longer than we have. The Asians, much longer than that. Yet we run rings around every one of them. And everybody else, too. It's not even close. It's not a contest. In any way that you want to measure. So how can it be, I ask them, that less than 300 million Americans can rule the world as it had never has been ruled before in less than 250 years of existence? Have you ever really stopped to ask yourself this question?
1: Yeah, and it is so instructive. As I brought you in the opening of the show, there is an explanation that is divine providence, and it's that we have God-given rights in this country, not government-given rights. It's no more complicated than that, ultimately. But as always, freedom under threat. And so as we celebrate our country's 250th anniversary tomorrow, we need to be mindful of the threats that seek to stop it from making, who knows, maybe another 50 years. One of the really important things to know is that not only did we defy unbelievable odds, and if you missed the first hour of the show, you'll be able to check out the podcast. Recommend you do, because broke down even the statistical probabilities, which I think help illustrate the case for God, for divine intervention in the establishment of this country and everything that we have brought about as a result of it. When you take a look at so many of the elements that are in play today, it's on all fronts, right? We are being undermined from within, by a major political party, by their advocates in the courts, but also from various different non-enforcement policies. And so one of the things that ended up bringing you Brian Mudd here for Clay and Buck, it is an honor and a privilege to be here with you. You can follow me socially at Brian Mudd Radio. Check out the Brian Mudd Show podcast, wherever you get your podcasts. One of the biggest ways to eliminate this country is to do what? Eliminate the culture, the founding principles. And if you have people that are citizens of this country that in many cases don't even grow up here, that come from people that are not loyal to this country to begin with, that story at some, a certain point becomes problematic, right? And so we left off talking about the immigration-related Supreme Court cases with me focusing on the three libtard justices, to where now it's not just KJB, who doesn't know what a woman is, but you now have Kagan and Sotomayor that have joined her in going fully post-constitutional. And that takes us to boys not being girls. And how do you exactly have citizens from non-citizens? So first up here, this is Florida congressional candidate Catalina Lauf. She ended up saying this to Fox News.
2: They worked hard. They assimilated. They learned the language. But most of all, they followed the law. And it's ridiculous now that anyone can come into this country, have a baby, have the benefits of, you know, being an American without consequence.
1: Yeah, sure enough. So let's take another look as we take a look at the foundational ideas behind the Supreme Court rulings over the past week. And also how this is setting up for the Democrat Party, this version of the Democrat Party being the most dangerous yet. So you have boys that are not girls, but only in 27 states right now. So, you know, we talked about, you know, the declaration and second paragraph, and we hold these truths to be self-evident that all men are created equal, that they're endowed by their creator with certain unalienable rights, that among these are life, liberty, and the pursuit of happiness. Maybe the one thing more evident than those rights was the realization that, you know what, we didn't need to actually define men and women. I mean, I guess if we knew we were going to have Ketanji Brown Jackson, that would have been helpful. But in fact, this was so evident. I just want you to think about the evolution of things, but so evident that we didn't need to define men and women that as recently as 1990, even Hollywood realized just how evident this actually was. In the immortal words of some kid in Arnold Schwarzenegger's kindergarten cop class, remember this one, boys have a penis and girls have a vagina. Remember? Not complicated to even kindergarten kids to Hollywood in 1990. But it was only a couple decades later that the homosexual alphabet people, who are riddled with mental health issues and various different scientific denials, decided to encourage the idea that, hey, you can just be anything you want to be. You wake up today and you feel like a frog, you can say you're a frog. You just find your letter on that homosexual alphabet, and if you don't, well, now we've added a plus. So yeah, decided to encourage the idea that you could be anything you wanted to be, not as in the country is so great that you're able to achieve anything you want to through meritocracy, but rather if you were born with a appendage, you could wake up one day and decide you're a girl. And that's perfectly acceptable. And eventually that sick form of mental disease metastasized in our society in such a way that the homosexual alphabeters added the letters, added the plus, so that you could wake up one day and decide you're a hermaphrodite and who's somebody to tell you you're not. And then finally one day,

0: And thus, states that have passed laws saying that boys can't compete as girls are constitutional. There are two buts to the ruling, though. The first but is that, yet again, this version of the Democrat Party is the most dangerous, as was the case with the two extremely evident immigration-related cases last week. What was the ruling? It was 6-3, meaning that it's not just KJB who doesn't know what a woman is, but rather the other two liberal women on the Supreme Court, too. So remarkably, three women on the Supreme Court rule that boys that pretend to be girls can compete as girls to the detriment of them athletically and at times physically, because, of course, many girls and women have been hurt by boys and men beating on them in athletic competitions. The other but is this. What this means is that the gender sports thing became what? A state's right issue. And what that means is that you have 27 states where biology is currently recognized as reality, and boys can't pretend to be girls athletically. And it's due to the laws that are put in place protecting girls from mentally ill boys and the amoral science-denying teachers and the unions that push it. But in the 23 blue states, where you, 19 of which have absolute policies in place allowing for transgenderism, sports competitions, the other four just don't have policies, but it happens. That this kind of nonsense is going to persist until federal laws pass banning the he-she's from competing, which is something that needs to be done to protect girls and the integrity of female athletics across the country from the mentally ill, the God and science-denying policymakers that they're subjected to. But it's also one more reason why you're likely to continue to see more legal families relocate to red states. And speaking of which, the false premise persists. And so that takes us to the birthright citizenship case. Rand Paul.
1: Put pressure on the Democrats. This is an 80% issue. You know, people don't think it's a good idea to have 8 million people come into your country, have on average 2 kids apiece, and they're all voting to transform the country.
0: No, like, I had zero surprise in the way this thing went down, in part because I ended up taking in the Supreme Court hearing in April, and it was very clear where John Roberts was going to come down on this thing, where the Chief Justice was going to come down. And fun fact, or potentially unfun fact for you in the context of this particular conversation, do you know how often John Roberts, since he has taken over as Chief Justice, has ruled with the majority opinion? In other words, if you lose Roberts, how likely are you to win your Supreme Court case? The survey says you got a 5% chance if you lose Roberts. Roberts has been the most influential, at least in terms of not just his position as chief, but also the greatest barometer of which way a ruling is going to go. 95% of the time, he votes for the prevailing opinion. So at the point where it was pretty clear within the first 10 minutes of the hearing in April that Roberts was not on board. And also, you know, when you take a look at the legal effect of law, this was the other thing in the grand scheme of, you know, precedent dating back to 1868 with the way that we've done things in this country, whether it was right or not. You know, you have constitutional amendment, then you have law, and then you have executive order. You know, the weakest of the three, that being the catalyst for this, I'm not terribly surprised the way this thing went down. But what are the implications of it? What are the implications of it? Well, according to the Pew Research Center, you got about 300,000 babies that are born to mothers who are not currently in the country legally annually. About 300,000. You might go, okay, well, how big of a number is that really? I mean, some of us would say 300,000 too many to be called citizens. But one other thing here on that note, how many of them? Because the Trump rule, you know, when he signed this executive order, what did Trump say? He said, just give me someone legal in this process. Mom doesn't have to be legal if dad is. If mom's legal, everything's good, right? So just give me one legal parent in this process. And if you do, boom, American citizen, if you have a baby that's born here. So we're only talking about where you have nobody in the process who is legally in this country. That's what Trump is going for with his executive order. How many

0: people, how many so-called American citizens come about that way to where neither parent is legal? Well, the answer is 245,000. Or if you put all this another way, here's where we are now. 9% of the babies born in the United States in recent years, born to illegal immigrants, 9%, nearly a tenth of new American citizens don't have even one legal parent. Now, it's a stunningly high number. It's only going to climb as this opinion came in, most likely because what have we done? We've incentivized this. And on that note, you know, one of the things that was called out by the dissent, you know, the birth tourism stuff, this has become a huge industry in a lot of places, most notably China. And in fact, now, guess what? We have an estimated 70,000 born American citizens per year that have been happening through birth tourism, literally just people being flown in to give birth to a baby here and then go back where they came from, which is usually China. Now, it's pretty hard to maintain the integrity of a country when a tenth of a country's citizens are not coming from legal citizens, and many of which will never even grow up here. But that is now the case, and this is all part of undoing the country from within. And it will take us to this version of the Democrat Party being the most dangerous yet, that I will get into next. Brian Mudd in for Clay and Buck.
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9: From weather authority, partly sunny, hot, and humid afternoon. A few downpours and storms possible near 90. Tonight, mostly cloudy, a few showers or storms near 75. Saturday, breezy with a few showers in the morning. Then some sun comes out. Chance for afternoon storms near 85. Saturday evening for fireworks looks mostly dry and quiet. Latest weather updates on the Your Irrigo app. I'm weather authority meteorologist Craig Flint.
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0: I stated it again. I said the rest of the world, all of it, has been around, for crying in terms of nation states, thousands of years, much longer than we have. United States is less than 300 years. It took me five times. United States is less than 300 years old. No population of people in any country has ever approached our economic prosperity and wealth, our power. No nation in the history of civilization has so dominated the world for good as the United States of America. We have liberated over 100 million people from bondage and slavery. We feed the world. We clothe the world. We provide disaster relief in all circumstances to friend and foe alike. We're the only nation on earth that can. Have you ever stopped to ask yourself how in human history this came about? What makes this possible? So I finally got an answer. And the answer was, well, I think we were founded on principles that are based on freedom and enlightenment, for one thing. And I said, hot damn, progress.
1: Look at that. Rush. Some of the great moments, him persuading liberals that he was dealing with about what it is that made this country different. American exceptionalism. As we celebrate the 250th Independence Day in our country. And got some talkbacks. You can always go inside of the iHeartRadio app to Clay and Buck and tap the little microphone button, lay down your thoughts. We've got Matthew from Cape Cod. Pretty good place to celebrate the 250th. WXTK.
2: Hey, it was so nice to hear Rush's voice on the radio again. Even if it was just a clip, it was still nice. Thank you very much.
1: Yeah, it's one of the things that's kind of cool. It's like, you know, this is the platform that obviously Rush built. And how do you do the 250th with words that could ever match what Rush had to say? So I'm like, he's got to be part of this. We know that he's looking down and celebrating too. Let's go to David from Fresno.
3: Hey, Brian, this is David from California. It's really, really good to always hear Rush's voice. I miss him dearly. He's changed my life. And thank you all for continuing to honor his memory. Have a great day.
1: Yeah, you and me both. You know, the funny thing was, I basically a Rush baby. I found him in the late 80s accidentally when I was looking for a Braves game on the radio. And it's like, oh, they weren't playing a day game. There was Rush. And the rest ended up being history. And the reason that any of us do what we do in this industry, no doubt, is because of him. And obviously, this show exists exclusively because of him. Be right back. This version of the Democrat Party, the most dangerous yet, that is next. Brian Mudd in for Clay and Buck.
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7: This 4th of July is set to be a scorcher. A heat wave has been sweltering the eastern U.S. from the Midwest to the East Coast, and hundreds of heat records could be set by tomorrow. Yesterday, New York City tied its record for the day of 100 degrees, and it could get even hotter today. An extreme heat warning is in effect in New York City until tomorrow night. Extreme heat warnings have also been posted in Boston, Philadelphia, and Washington, D.C. until 8 p.m. tomorrow. Americans are heading to their destinations for this holiday weekend. AAA says more than 72 million Americans will travel during the Independence holiday period this year. According to AAA, most will hit the road as more than 61 million travelers are projected to drive to their destinations. Air travel, though, remains steady, while cruising and other modes of transportation see the strongest growth. And Taylor Swift and Travis Kelce are getting married today at Madison Square Garden in New York City. The ceremony is slated for 5:30 p.m. Eastern. I'm Chris Caraccio.
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15: The round of 32 is just about wrapped up. 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
17: Researchers at Iowa State University are investigating how menopause can affect the brain. It'll follow 370 women in menopause to examine changes in brain blood flow and link to cognitive function, biomarkers, and overall brain health. Researchers hope their findings will help explain women's higher risk of stroke, Alzheimer's, and dementia. A day after telling everyone he'd been missing since March due to hospital treatment for depression, New Jersey Congressman Tom Kane Jr. introduced a bill focused on mental health. The Mental Health Parity Enforcement and Funding Act is meant to give the Labor Department the power to make sure health insurers offer plans with the same level of coverage for mental health as physical health. The 57-year-old says he's always been a supporter of mental health care and helped push parity during his time in the New Jersey legislature. Health update, I'm Sarah Lee Kessler.
18: Share more information publicly.
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0: And then the liberals I was talking to said, well, but the principles of this country are greater than the men that wrote them down. That's, okay, we're getting close now to what I originally thought. So I was getting a little bit depressed now. I got an answer that was fairly close to being accurate, but then the answer had to be qualified by saying that the people who wrote the principles down, not that big a deal. So I said, really, it's interesting that you say that. I said, you know what happened in Philadelphia in 1776 was a miracle. Divine inspiration had to have been there. The principles may be bigger than the men who wrote them down, but they did write them. And they were not racists. And they were not bigots. Whatever else the PC crowd teaches today.
1: No doubt. And political correctness rushed at it for decades, killing this country. You got to stand up to it. It starts with your faith, and it permeates every debate in society. And that is predominantly because this version of the Democrat Party happens to be the most dangerous yet. Hey there, Brian Mudd in for Clay and Buck as we are celebrating our country's 250th Independence Day. And hope you are already in the works to be enjoying it and getting ready for an awesome Independence Day weekend. But as we're doing it, wanted to walk through how we got here, which we did in the first hour, but also set the groundwork for what it'll take to do the next 250 and identifying what must be done right now to make sure that happens. Now, we have seen the ever advancing move towards the left. A lot of people think that some of what's happened has been fairly recent, but it hasn't. Democrats, Marxists, socialists, they're good at playing the long game. Congresswoman Claudia Tenney to Larry Kudlow, Fox Business.
2: I think there's a real problem when you talk about communism and you talk about Marxism, as they're talking about, is antithetical to everything our oath of office is.
1: Correct. It can't be tolerated within a political party because this country cannot exist with it as the premise of governance. So there are two sides to stories and one side of facts. Here's a fact. This version of the Democrat Party is dangerous. Non-opinion, non-hyperbole, indisputable fact. And those who are familiar with my work will know that I back everything up with facts. I establish them. My opinions are formed by them. And on that note, let's go through this. So you might have some woke pronoun Olympian say, oh, indisputable. How could you say, no, it's indisputable. You know, so much focus has been on the socialist, communist, Marxist takeover at the Democrat Party. And that is real. And that's true, whether it was Mamdani going 3-for-3 in the New York primaries last week and knocking out so-called establishment Democrat candidates, or this week, the Denver congressional district, the Democrat voters ousted yet another incumbent so-called establishment Democrat candidate for a Mamdani-styled commie. But what is increasingly being overlooked is that, yes, the party is rapidly becoming the party of AOC and Mamdani, but the so-called establishment Democrats have proven to be just as dangerous. I went through the Supreme Court cases and talking about, in particular, the three leftist judges. And so if you were to take a look at the three Democrat justices on the Supreme Court, you would probably identify Ketanji Brown Jackson as like the AOC Mamdani justice of the bunch, right? I mean, this was known at the point where she, I don't know, I did the whole woman thing, I'm kind of lost. That was pretty obvious, right? But again, Kagan and Sotomayor, have they been consistently leftist judges? Yes. But have they shown where the Constitution and constitutional law is absolutely clear, where there's very little legal interpretation and it never should have arrived at the Supreme Court in the first place? Had we seen them at least vote in those instances rationally? And the answer by and large have been yes, historically. That is no longer the case. And they would be the ones that you would say were establishment Democrats, right? They vote right along with KJB these days. So I'm going to illustrate this in a moment, the extent of the danger. But even the surface level observations still prove this. How much damage did Joe Biden do to this country? Go. I mean, how much damage did Joe Biden do? Could Democrats have possibly nominated a more establishment candidate for president? Name one candidate that would have been more Democrat establishment than Joe freaking Biden in 2020. How much damage did he do to this country? And then consider that recently, when Republicans were working to push through the funding for Homeland Security and Border Patrol, you had Senate Minority Leader Chuck U. Schumer, as the late great one would have said, the highest elected in, unless you forget, you know, when you hear Chuck U talk, remember, he is the highest elected Democrat official currently in this country. And he said this: America is crying out for relief from high costs, and you're here adding $140 billion to an agency that nobody, two groups, Border Patrol and ICE, that nobody respects in this country. And so, I mean, it's hilarious on its face. You know, Chuck Schumer pretending to be some kind of spendthrift, the $140 billion thing, somebody who cares about affordability, he who led the Senate's passage of the Democrats' American Rescue Plan Act that did the exact opposite, the $1.9 trillion in debt spending that was passed almost immediately after Biden became president. That was a major catalyst for the 40-plus year high Biden inflation. And then the bogus Inflation Reduction Act that added another $1.2 trillion of debt spending that only, you know, hey, here's a lot of inflation, here's some gasoline. So the odds are, you don't need me to tell me how blatantly and intellectually dishonest that Chuck U. Schumer is. But what's important to know is how radical he and the Democrat Party is. People are so fixated on the Mamdani AOC candidates. What is the Democrat establishment? Where really is the difference these days? See, what's important to know is how radical Chuck is now, how radical the establishment is now. Now, you likely remember that the Democrats' radical backing of BLM's Marxist defund the police movement of 6 years ago had devastating consequences, right? All the communities that agreed to implement it. Here's a refresher, by the way, as we're talking about this version of the Democrat Party being the most dangerous yet. What was the actual outcome? Communities that engaged in any form of defunding the police, meaning they ended up altering the way they went about law enforcement in some way, in many cases, cutting budgets. What happened in those locations? Because you never really heard the final numbers. We have had over the years the opportunity to go back and study it. Total crime rates in those locations rose by 30%. Murders rose by 44%. Think about that. As they talk about this version of the Democrat Party is the most dangerous yet. The communities that embraced the defund police stuff brought 30% more crime to their communities. They brought 44% more murders to their communities. That's pretty damn dangerous. It became so bad that the Democrat Party, who backed the policy, along with their allies in GSS News, your godless souls and slanderous news, they quietly backtracked in the policy, acknowledging the failure. They're not publicly, right? And so, yeah, the defund police movement proved that this version of the Democrat Party is dangerous, but that was years ago now. That was absolutely years ago now. So what goes on these days? Well, maybe you heard, maybe you didn't. You just had Minnesota Governor Tim Walz and the state's Board of Pardons pardon Eleos National, convicted of sexually assaulting a 10-year-old girl. Somebody who ended up sexually assaulting a 10-year-old until she was 12. This guy was just pardoned. Minnesota State Senator Michael Holmstrom to Fox's Laura Ingraham.
3: So we are going to protect a pedophile and pass laws in California to make it easier to be a pedophile and just cover and cover and cover and use his ethnicity and his cultural heritage as the reasoning behind why we're going to allow him to be a pedophile.
1: Yeah, right. So BLM was just the defunding the police. That was just the jumping off point, right? That made communities less safe. Obviously, the open border policies, too. I have done extensive analysis on it. You can look up my work if you want to. If you are wanting to get a shortcut, if you search crimes committed by illegal immigrants, you will likely come up with my work. I shared it on this show previously, but just kind of the quick version of it. By the end of the Biden administration, so many criminal illegal immigrants were running rampant through our country and our communities that illegal immigrants, illegal aliens, had become responsible for 24% of all drug trafficking across the country. Illegal immigrants had become responsible for 25% of all property crimes. Illegal immigrants had been responsible for 28% of all fraud being committed. On average, roughly a quarter of all crime in this country, illegal aliens. You just get rid of the illegal aliens, get rid of nearly a quarter of all crime. And remember how you always heard the big lie from the left that, oh, you know, these warm and fluffy magic A-word asylum seeking people, they're less likely to commit a crime than you or me, Americans. Bull frickin' crap. By the end of the Biden administration, non-citizen crime rates have become 914% higher than the average legal citizen, meaning the average warm and fluffy magic A-word asylum-seeking kind of person was greater than 9 times more likely to commit a crime than you. In fact, during the 4 years of the Biden administration, total crimes committed by non-citizens rose by 626%. So that also very clearly demonstrated that this version of the Democrat Party is dangerous and is a threat to you and your family and to our entire society, a literal threat to you. And that takes me back to the comment by Chuck Hugh Schumer. I started with that. You're here adding $140 billion to an agency that nobody, two groups, Border Patrol and ICE, nobody respects in this country. Obviously, absurdly false. I mean, do you know a single conservative who doesn't respect Border Patrol and ICE? But that's not the point. Point is this. This version of the Democrat Party does not respect Border Patrol. They don't respect ICE. They don't respect law enforcement. Here's a reduction in crime rate last year, the first year of the Trump administration. Assaults were down 10%. Robberies were down 22%. Homicides were down 21%. Property crime, 27% lower. In fact, last year we saw the largest one-year drop in homicides ever recorded. Largest one-year drop in crime, generally speaking, in American history. How and why was that magically the case? Well, one person, President Trump. Two agencies, Border Patrol and ICE. Specifically, President Trump allowed for Border Patrol and ICE to do their jobs, targeting the criminal, illegal immigrants after 4 years of open border sanctuary policies. And by simply stopping illegal immigrants from coming into the country through Border Patrol enforcement and then having ICE target criminal, illegal immigrants, yet historic reductions in crime immediately take place. Imagine that. Here's what's also never told. There are literally hundreds of thousands fewer victims of crime in this country right now than would be if, it's hard to think about, Kamala Harris had become president. You have hundreds of thousands fewer victims of crime because Donald Trump is president of the United States. A lot of the mental midgets that are out there protesting with riddled with TDS and doing the Marxist No King, participating with the Marxist No Kings thing, they would be victims themselves. Some of them would be dead, statistically, if not for Donald Trump. For that, they're that broken in the brain that they want to bring on the crime. So, yeah. But more important than that, it's a reminder for you. Okay, so we got the funding done. Every single Democrat voted to continue to defund Border Patrol and ICE. And the entire Department of Homeland Security, I mean, the very shutdowns, remember all that? So Democrats 6 years ago, they rallied behind defunding the police. 5 years ago, Democrats rallied behind open borders. Today, the Democrat Party stands for defunding the entire Department of Homeland Security. What does that mean? Be right back. Brian Mudd in for Clay and Buck.
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0: I then further pointed out, this is when I started taking giant strides. I said, our founding principles, which you just proclaimed great, were not liberal, as defined by today's liberalism. Today's liberals are not tolerant. They are not interested in freedom. They do not believe in God. They want God out of as much of our culture as possible. Well, God wasn't part of the founding of this country. And I just got started getting a knee-jerk reaction. I said, really? Have you read the Declaration of Independence? One nation, under God, its creator. I'm getting the Pledge of Allegiance. Clearly, the founders of this country believed in God and believed that we were all created and that we were all created equal. Certain inalienable rights, among them life, liberty, the pursuit to happiness. Life, liberty, pursuit to happiness. These words mean things. You say that the principles are bigger than the people who wrote them down, but it took people to write them down.
1: Bingo, bingo, bingo. This version of the Democrat Party, the most radical yet. Minnesota State Senator Michael Holmstrom on the pardoning of the foreign national who raped a 10-year-old girl for 2 years.
3: Apparently, in today's Democrat Party, somehow, child rapists don't qualify as the bad guys. We ought to be having a conversation about how to execute child rapists, not protect them.
1: But this is where the party is. This is where the Democrat establishment is. It's not just Mamdani and AOC and the ones that are called communists. The establishment is the most dangerous version of the Democrat Party yet. Continue. Brian Mudd in for Clay and Buck.
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19: Birthday, America, from the Pope. I'm Lisa Brady, Fox News.
20: I join you in asking God's blessings upon America's future.
19: Pope Leo, the first American pontiff, calling for the nation to work for unity, justice, and peace.
20: It was the firm resolve to achieve the noble vision of the nation's founders that made America a byword for freedom.
19: Also emphasizing the role immigrants have played in shaping the United States. History made in New York's Times Square. As the ball that drops on New Year's Eve drops multiple times today as each U.S. time zone begins to celebrate the 250th. But in the eastern half of the U.S., it's dangerously hot for another day.
21: Extreme heat warnings are in effect for millions of people from New York to Atlanta, Cincinnati to Nashville. In Philadelphia, a high of 104 degrees forced city officials to cancel an America 250 parade outside Independence Hall. People had traveled to the city from all over the country for the festivities.
22: We just heard that it was canceled, and it was a shame because the floats are gorgeous, and people have put in all kinds of time, over two years, in doing this, and it's all for not.
21: With humidity, the real feel in Philly is estimated to be about 113 degrees.
19: Fox's Jessica Rosenthal. Heat warnings and advisories extend as far west as Kansas. President Trump speaks tonight at Mount Rushmore. Next week, he meets with NATO allies in Turkey.
23: President Trump has long complained NATO nations are not spending enough on defense, saying the current level of U.S. support for NATO is ridiculous. He has also publicly criticized NATO leaders for not joining the U.S. operations against Iran or the efforts to reopen the Strait of Hormuz.
19: Fox's Jared Halpern at the White House. For now, peace talks are paused as Iran begins a days-long funeral for the slain Supreme Leader. 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
19: An airport worker in Oregon is accused of stealing at least one gun from a checked bag.
36: A baggage handler at Portland International Airport is accused of stealing a passenger's bag containing a gun and ammunition. Terrell Overton was arrested after a passenger reported the theft of a Glock placed in a locked case within their checked baggage for a flight to Oakland. The bag never arrived, and investigators tracking its Apple AirTag signal saw it was still in Portland. They located the stolen gun in a backpack in an employee area near where Overton was stopped on Sunday. Overton, who has a prior felony conviction, has been charged with the theft and being a felon in possession of a firearm. The FBI investigation was prompted after several PDX passengers reported missing firearms.
19: Fox's Lillian Wu, a spokesperson for the Port of Portland, says Overton is no longer a security badged employee at the airport. A viral challenge for charity is making a comeback.
37: Following his diagnosis with ALS, former NFL running back Chris Johnson is bringing back the Ice Bucket Challenge. So far, fellow former running backs like Edgerrin James and Marshawn Lynch have taken part.
38: Love and respect.
37: Johnson has challenged several other former players to participate as well. ALS, also known as Lou Gehrig's disease, is a fatal neurological disease that destroys motor neurons in the brain and spinal cord. The challenge began in 2014, and it helped raise an estimated $135 million in the United States and $220 million worldwide. Frank Lanza, Fox News.
19: Three more countries will advance today in soccer's World Cup. An hour from now, Australia plays Egypt, later Argentina and Cabo Verde, then Colombia and Ghana tonight. The U.S. team faces Belgium Monday night for a spot in the quarterfinals. I'm Lisa Brady. This is Fox News.
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0: Where'd they get the inspiration? Where'd they get the intelligence? They were great people that put this country together. A country that stood the test of time like no other country in the history of civilization. Today's liberals are none of the founding fathers. Today's liberals are not capitalists as constituted today. They are socialists.
1: So I agree with you about some of this stuff, but you should agree with me about all of it because I'm right.
0: And the future of our country depends on maintaining the institutions and traditions that built this country. And in order to preserve these traditions and institutions, we've got to understand their origin. We must admit and be honest about what they are. Today's liberals do, and they are trying to tear them down. Today's liberals want to tear down these traditions and institutions and remake the country in their own image.
2: September 7th, 2007. 19 years ago. Sounds like it could have been something Rush cut yesterday. It's that relevant. As we celebrate our country's 250th, doing so with words of wisdom from the greatest of all time, and also with perspective. Brian Mudd here for Clay and Buck. Honor and a privilege to do so. You can catch me socially at Brian Mudd Radio. My podcast, would love it if you checked it out. The Brian Mudd Show, wherever you get your podcast. Talked about the uniqueness of this country in the first hour. What it is that we must do to protect things. But then also this version of the Democrat Party being the most dangerous yet. Rush talking about socialism there. We have the socialist takeover of the DNC that is on full display. And things that once upon a time would not even be remotely controversial are now these massive issues. So in Pennsylvania, for example, just yesterday, might have come across this one. You had State Representative Eric DeVonzo. Now, he had a red, white, and blue American flag themed suit. It's a suit, right? Well, the Pennsylvania State House rules say that the attire must be professional business attire. And so he was expelled. He was kicked out of the State House yesterday because his American flag themed suit was not deemed appropriate. You know, it's so ironic. Philadelphia, where it all began. And this, as we are ready to celebrate our 250th, with Democrats having taken over the state government there, this is what they do. This is State Rep Eric DeVonzo.
3: This is professional. We have members of the Democrat Party who wear a top hat on the House floor. Okay, they wear Nike sneakers on the House floor. So if we're going to have decorum, if I'm going to be held to a level, then let's do it across the board here.
2: Yeah, talking about this version of the Democrat Party being the most dangerous yet, the most radical yet. Yet another example. And so the last two primary days, previous Tuesdays, showed the future of the Democrat Party and the country overall if we're not careful. You know, the establishment, as I had pointed out, I mean, how much more damage could he have done than Joe Biden as president? Take a look at the so-called establishment left-wing Supreme Court justices. There's no distance between Kagan and Sotomayor and KJB anymore. The left has been playing the long game for a long time. One of the biggest mistakes people on the right make is, oh my gosh, this has happened, you know, somewhat suddenly. It has not. Literally over a century ago, you date back to the progressivism of Woodrow Wilson. But more recently, the literal book written was, of course, Saul Alinsky's Rules for Radicals, the hippies of the 60s, and the formal rollout of socialism and Marxism in this country. And so it just played out like a creeping crud. You know, a lot of political observers do just take a look at the Mamdani AOC wing of the Democrat Party as some kind of insurgency. It's not. It really isn't. Consider this. You know, the burn is up there, right? When was Bernie Sanders first elected to Congress? What year? The burn has been burning in Congress since 1991. He was elected in 1990. You had a socialist elected in 1990. Barack Obama. I mean, he, the student of the Weather Underground. He and Ayers and an Alinsky acolyte. When was he elected? That would have been 2008. And then in 2018, we saw the era of the squad, led by socialists like AOC and Rashida Tlaib, enter the Democrat Party officially. That's when they stopped pretending that they were something else. And since then, what they've been doing, their level best to conquer the entire DNC. And what they've done is pull everybody to them. Over the past 20 years, findings by Gallup and Pew Research show that those who identify as liberals within the Democrat Party, so the hardest left wing of the Democrat Party, that has actually risen by about 1% per year. So among those who say, yeah, I'm a Democrat, how many are hard left? That has grown by 1% per year for 20 years. So in other words, the Democrat Party of today is 20 points to the left of where it was 20 years ago today. More to the point, a majority of Democrat voters now identify with the hardest left factions of policy today. And the shift explains, for example, why your standard Democrat position 20 years ago was opposed to same-sex marriage. Remember, Obama ran on opposition to same-sex marriage and also opposed to illegal immigration. And today, the most commonly Democrat-supported position is in favor of government-funded sex change operations for children and open borders for illegal aliens. The average Democrat is now supportive of defunding ICE. Which, by the way, these broken in the brain mental midget types that have that kind of policy, literally, ICE is the only agency that can ever get anybody that's inside this country illegally out. So even if you have people that commit crimes, all police could ever do once they're done with their time is just release them back in the streets. You would have no way to ever remove somebody from this country who's here illegally if you don't have ICE. And they're okay with that. But it's not just radical social policies that are being advocated for. It's that increasingly economic social

0: throwing Hakeem Jeffries and Chuck you under the bus. But you listen to her reasoning, and she said this. She said, Democrats were soundly defeated in 2024. I was in a swing state. I won that same year. To me, the lesson was simple. Democrats had too many priorities. They tried to make everyone happy, answer every question. When you prioritize everything, no one knows what you actually stand for. We just need to show people what we care about is an economy where if you work hard and play by the rules, you get ahead and your kids do better. So here's the thing. She's right about that, right? We need to show people that, you know, we care about an economy where if you work hard and play by the rules, you get ahead and your kids do better. But is that what the Democrat Party actually stands for? Heck no, right? Definitely not. If meritocracy had anything to do with anything, is there any chance that KJB is a Supreme Court justice, among other things? And polling shows this as well, that the average Democrat doesn't believe that you can fairly get ahead anymore. They've conditioned this. This is all part of the breaking down of the country's culture. This is all part of conditioning people that things are much worse than they actually are. And so, yes, this version of the Democrat Party is the most radical yet, right down to this. This is John Fetterman to Sean Hannity.
1: We're a Democrat that's willing to call out these individuals and some of the absurd things that they have said and the kinds of beliefs they are. You know, the one thing that absolutely is in common, just contempt for Israel.
0: Yeah, so you anti-Israel too, can't have them. We hate Jews, right? We are Democrats. So this version of the Democrat Party, the most radical yet, the most dangerous yet. So let me be clear. If you vote for Democrats, you're voting for more murders to take place. Do you want more murders? If the answer is yes, vote Democrats. If you want fewer murders, vote for Republicans. If you just joined us, check out the podcast in the second hour for the specifics why. If you vote for Democrats, you're voting for open borders. If you vote for Democrats, you're voting for more rapes to take place. Do you want more women to be raped? Do you want more children to be raped? If you want more children to be raped, if you want people to be raped in this country, more of that happening, you vote for Democrats. If you want fewer rapes to take place, you vote for Republicans. If you vote for Democrats, you are voting for more assaults, more robberies, more every type of criminal thing. Are you for more assaults? Are you for more robberies? Are you for more every type of criminal thing? More victims in this country? If you are, you vote for Democrats. If you are for that, that is what they stand for. If you don't believe in that, you vote for Republicans. This is proven in the most visible ways. And it's stunning in so many different ways. It is an alarming possibility that so many people in this country have been radicalized in such a way as to be willing to support and vote for something that puts themselves at risk. Them and their families. I mean, nobody in their right mind goes, yeah, I want to be more at risk to be murdered, be raped, be a victim of any kind of crap. But they vote for it. And their politicians support it and make those policies happen. And so it had long been my hope that the radicals on the left wouldn't win out, that the reasonable Democrats of the past would take the party back. That is not what has happened here. So here we are in a midterm election year, in which voters are positioning to vote the most dangerous major political party in the history of this country into a congressional majority. Voters need to wake up before they vote for those who happen to be woke, because the impact of those policies make this country fundamentally unsafe. And if you thought that defunding the police was bad, just imagine what defunding Homeland Security would do, which is entirely what they've been trying to do. Now, the news is not all bad, not by a long shot. There are actually some economic and political realities that are pretty darn good. And I'm going to pick up with those next. Brian Mudd in for Clay and Buck.
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0: Let me let you in on something. 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
7: From weather authority, partly sunny, hot, and humid afternoon. A few downpours and storms possible near 90. Tonight, mostly cloudy, a few showers or storms. Near 75. Saturday, breezy with a few showers in the morning, then some sun comes out. Chance for afternoon storms near 85. Saturday evening for fireworks looks mostly dry and quiet. Latest weather updates on the Your Irrigo app. I'm Weather Authority Meteorologist Craig Flint.
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0: I told him we all have the same wish. We all have the same desire. All us liberals, all us conservatives. We want to preserve the country. I mean, we want America to remain America. And we want to leave it for our descendants as we inherited it from our forebears. Our arguments are about how to do it. And in the argument phase here, we actually learn that perhaps we don't want the same thing in terms of preserving the traditions and institutions, because today's liberals and socialists do want to tear them down.
1: Yeah, or as Caroline Leavitt ended up saying to Jesse Waters last night.
2: The inmates are running the asylum. These are crazy people who are advocating against what I call the three Ps: prison, police, and private property. They don't want any of those things, and those are the ideals that founded this great country.
1: Now, the better news is you happen to be living in a historically great time with great leadership, and it's so easy to take that kind of thing for granted. I mean, you might have woken up today and gone, yeah, things are pretty good. What? No, historically great time with great leadership. There are a lot of ways I can illustrate it. Give you an idea. 100 years ago, during the Roaring 20s, remember, during the Roaring 20s, this is when things were great and people were happy. You know, the average life expectancy was 64 in the U.S. It's 80 today. Infant mortality rate, 6.5%. Today, it's a half of 1%. The median adjusted inflation adjusted household income, $17,500 100 years ago. So apples to apples dollars, household income median, $17,500. It's about $80,000 today. I'll point out the federal poverty level this year at $21,640 is about $4,000 better than the average household's relative standard of living 100 years ago. Average hours worked to get to that $17,500. 55. Average hours worked to get to the $80,000 today, 34. And that's not to even get into the things that existed back then that do today that people didn't have. Like most people didn't have indoor plumbing, air conditioning nearly non-existent, electricity still not universal, refrigeration rare. Most households didn't own a car. I mean, just all of the various different things. So yeah, you take a look at that, it's easy to take for granted, but it's also easy to underappreciate the phenomenal quality of life that we have today, in part because of the historically great leadership that we have today. Did you know this? The average inflation-adjusted price for WTI crude, Texas tea, everybody's been upset about gas prices, oil, the stuff that happened. You know what the average is on this particular date, on July 3rd, insert year here? It's over $90. Over $90. Meaning, no Iran, anything else, the average $21 more, about $22 more than where we are right now. You take a look at everything that has been accomplished from kneecapping China's new axis with Russia, North Korea with Little Rocket Man, Iran, Cuba, Nicaragua, Venezuela. So much that President Trump has done. And the net cost to you ended up being only about 1.2% in inflation for about 3 months. That's all it ended up costing us. On the backside, there's a lot of good news. And speaking of good news, how about the thread of liberty? Coming up, Ned Ryan's going to join us. He has a brand new documentary just in time for Independence Day that will help deliver the message in a pretty cool way. So Ned is going to come up next to tell us about that. And I'll share some more of the greatness that's underappreciated about Trump as well. That's next.
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6: More than 260 million people are facing extreme heat as some cities are already shattering record high temperatures. Local leaders throughout the eastern two-thirds of the country are advising people to be very cautious outdoors in what is the first major heat wave of the summer. The life-threatening heat dome is intensifying as millions are expected to attend outdoor events marking America's 250th birthday. According to NOAA, heat-related illnesses kill more Americans annually than any other type of extreme weather. And Americans are heading to their destinations for this holiday weekend. AAA says more than 72 million Americans will travel during the Independence Day holiday period, which started back on Saturday and runs through Sunday. And it's a big day in the Big Apple. Taylor Swift and Travis Kelce are getting married today. The couple had their rehearsal dinner last night at Madison Square Garden. A slated 1,000 guests are expected to attend the event this evening. The ceremony is slated to start at 5:30 p.m. Eastern. I'm Chris Caraggio.
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0: They have been imbued with guilt over prosperity. It's not fair we have so much. It's not fair because how? We haven't done it through any greatness of our own, Mr. Limbaugh. We've stolen it. We've stolen all the oil from these countries around the world. We've stolen their diamonds. We've stolen this. And then we waste all of the, what we are. And that this is what they've been taught. I said, no, you've got it totally backwards. The problem with the world is not America. The problem with the world is the lack of equal distribution of capitalism. And it's just that simple.
1: It's just that simple. We are celebrating our country's 250th, talking about how it happened, but also what's required for the next 250. And if you are looking for a way to celebrate something that is a feel-good kind of deal for the entire family, joining us now, somebody who's got something for you, Ned Ryan. He is the founder of American Majority, and he's also ready to deliver to you the thread of liberty. Ned, happy Independence Day. Welcome to the show. Yeah. Tell us about it.
2: Thank you. No, I appreciate being with you to discuss this. It's something, you know, Brian, I made a decision last year. Obviously, we saw this coming. We're getting ready for tomorrow's 250th anniversary. And I just decided last year I wanted to do something that would be a contribution to the celebration of this great republic. And so I went out and pitched some donors on putting together a documentary that would... And there were a couple of reasons that I wanted to do this documentary. One is, I think we have to have a renewal. We need a renewal of instinctive patriotism in this country across the board. And by that, I mean this inborn love of country. And a discussion about who we are as a people, where we started. I think some listening understand the incredible moment that happened in 1776. But I just want to highlight a few things that at the right moment in time, a collection of intellectual giants at the height of their powers created for the first time in human history a rights-based republic where the people were sovereign. And the only place that that could have happened was in the New World. It could never have happened in Europe. It was simply impossible for that to happen. And they took all of these ideas from history. These are brilliant men, Madison, Hamilton, Franklin, you name them. Well, you know, go through the list, brilliant men who had gone through history, the graveyard of history, and looked at it and said, we think we have come up with the solution to why republics have failed in the past. Because we have to remember, republics in the past, I mean, this is the incredible part about the American founders, they knew their history. They knew republics failed. But they thought that they could do something in defiance of history and create something that outshone the glories of Greece, outshone the glories of Rome. Just this incredible moment. And so the documentary, we really used Alexis de Tocqueville kind of as a backdrop to kind of tell the story. And it's this young Frenchman, nobleman, who came in 1831. He actually came to study the prison system here in America and became fascinated by the American Republic. And he spent 9 months, traveled 7,000 miles, studying the American Republic, and then went back home and wrote Democracy in America with really astute observations about why the Republic was working and then some threats to the Republic. And I think, obviously, we know the one that he wrote about slavery we had to work through in the Civil War. But he wrote about one that I think we're coming up against again. It's the idea of soft despotism that Tocqueville warned of. And it's this infantilism in which people are promised everything by an overarching government because it seems so much easier than the duties of Republican, and by that I mean lowercase Republican citizenship. And so this is the documentary, The Threat of Liberty, is a celebration of who we are, goes through these different moments when the Republic could have failed, and then we just bring it up to the moment in which we say, throughout these difficult times, there's been a generation that has held that thread of liberty, and now it's our turn. And the question is, do we have the will and the courage to continue holding on to that thread of liberty to pass it to the next generation?
1: You know, Ned, it's a great message. So glad that you ended up doing this work. One of the things even those of us who might be really informed when it comes to history, one of the things that we come across when we really dive in deeper and try to get to the root of how this all happened, why it is that we're here, so many of the stories, the people, the things, the unbelievable events that had to come together nothing short of divine providence.
2: Exactly.
1: We tend to learn things. We tend to learn things along the way we didn't understand. And one of the things that I think can happen is we tend to get caught up in recency bias. And so, you know, a lot of times people go, oh, you know, things are worse than they've ever been right now. And my first answer is always, no matter how bad you think things are, we literally fought a war against each other. I assure you it's not that bad. But when you were putting this together, what was your sense about the country? Are you more optimistic now about where we are, or did it leave you nostalgic for the way that things had been at times previous?
2: Can I say both? Would that be cheating? There are a couple of things I walked away from, and again, I got to direct this. I'm the host, had a great team of producers, writers. It was an amazing experience. I walked away from it going, first of all, an incredible miracle, again, providential, that moment in time, that moment in history in which this took place in the founding of the Free American Republic. I walked away thinking, first of all, it's incredible that we've made it through so many different moments. I mean, we think about the American Revolution against the greatest, you know, strongest empire in the world at the time, the British Empire, the Civil War, all of these different moments and inflection points where this experiment could have collapsed. But every time there was a generation that felt an obligation to the experiment. And so I think that's one of the things that is a question mark to me. I look back and yeah, sure, you get nostalgic about when we had what I thought was a truly, you know, self-governing republic, because we bring it up to the moment where I think that one of the newest challenges we face, and again, that soft despotism that Tocqueville talks about, this administrative state that is currently in D.C. that I think has been largely successful in replacing our constitutional republic. We've got a moment in time where this generation has to decide, are we going to renew and restore what we had, or are we just going to softly, you know, go down that path and let it, you know, continue on with the administrative state and a bureaucracy that is really truly governing us? And so I look at it and go, it's incredible, it's a miracle. I'm optimistic that if we can get this generation to remember who we are as a people, to remember where we came from, again, to restore that instinctive patriotism, love of country, because that's one of the things, Brian, I look at, you know, Mondami today, his statements about the Declaration and this country, love of country versus hatred of country. I mean, it's one of these things that's becoming very obvious that we have to renew and restore the love of country, because there are many people in positions of power that truly hate this country, hate our founders, hate the original intent of the Constitution. And so I think it's really going to come down to, do we have the political will based off that love of country to rise to the occasion? I think it's entirely up to what this generation decides to do or not do.
1: And it's well said. It's in line with what we've talked about in today's show. You have 9% of new American citizens that are born to people who have no lawful attachment to this country. You have people that are actively seeking not just to enact what we would consider to be liberal policies, but post-constitutional policies, starting with rulings from the United States Supreme Court. And so if we do not keep this rooted in a constitutional republic, the core backing that is to come in the future and the direction that the communist wing of the party that has become the base is heading, there's no doubt. I mean, the average republic, the average superpower has only lasted about 200 years. So the odds are not with us. We have to do what brought us here going forward in order to keep it going. And so on that note, folks who are interested in checking out the Thread of Liberty, where is it available? How do we do this?
2: So threadofliberty.com, go to the website, click on watch the full documentary. It'll take you to the YouTube. It's posted in full today. I just thought there'd be a lot of people off work today getting ready for tomorrow, so they can go watch the full documentary today. And at some point later today, I'm going to post it in full on my X handle, which is Ned Ryan, NedRyun. But I want to make one last point, Brian. You asked about, you know, things I learned. Based off this and then my previous book, American Leviathan, the thing that has become staggeringly clear to me is that much of the 20th century American history is purely progressive propaganda. And I think this is the one thing where we have to figure out how to educate the American public on what is really true history of where we came from and how the founders came up with these ideas, how it's supposed to work, all of these things, because there have been a lot of lies told in the 20th century and into obviously the 21st century about a whole host of things regarding the founders and the point of why they declared independence and the point of this constitutional republic. And I want people to know 1619 projects, some of these other things that have been more recent. They're just the most recent progressive propaganda. Progressives started their propaganda in the 1920s and trying to rewrite why we fought the American Revolution. We fought it to have a rights-based government. But the purpose of governments is to secure those inherent rights and take none of them away. And they rewrote history starting in the 1920s to say that a very elite group of white men wrote a government, put a government in place to serve their narrow economic interests. Complete and total lie. So, you know, one of the things we're trying to do with Threat of Liberty is, again, tell the true story. I encourage people go to threatofliberty.com, watch it, spread it around. I hope you'll be inspired. It's about 85 minutes, so I didn't want to make it too long. But I hope that people watch and go, this is an amazing country, and now I have a duty and an obligation to carry that thread of liberty forward.
1: Well, my wife and I will be among those checking it out tonight. So look forward to it, and God bless you. Happy Independence Day, and keep fighting the good fight.
2: Same to you, Brian. Thank you.
1: And Ned Ryan, again, the thread of liberty. All right, and let's take a couple of folks been waiting patiently on the line. Let's go to Greg in Tucson. Greg, welcome to the show.
3: Hello, Brian. I think your fantastic show and fantastic research staff, the beginning of the current liberalism, first of all, was Woodrow Wilson, eugenics, and the teens. But I wanted to bring about the issue of birthright citizenship for every every woman that comes over the border and pops one out. They can sponsor their family members. You know, they can sponsor their siblings, their cousins, their fifth cousins. And so in a very short time, it could become a logarithmic progression of thousands of people just arriving from that one birthright citizenship. And nobody seems to have brought it out except you.
1: Well, you're on point. Chain migration has long been an issue. You have then the morph of it, which became the whole industry around birth tourism. You do have the Trump administration that's taking a look at this. You also have, you know, members of Congress that are taking a look at policy that could be around this. One of the things that I think conservatives too often are giving up on, you know, Rand Paul was actually talking about some of these issues being 80-20 issues. Like if you remove Republican and Democrat from it for a minute and you just say, should somebody have to be born to at least one legal parent? Like, you know, you just add man on the street kind of stuff. If neither parent is legally in the United States, should you have someone who automatically becomes an American citizen? There you will find that most people in solid majorities will say that doesn't make a lot of sense. But then if you add the politics behind it, then you'll get you know, plenty of people on the left. Oh, of course, it's OK. And this and that. Well, then you get into the implications, the more complicated stuff like you're talking about. Well, and did you know that this can turn into the chain migration that you're talking about? The average person has no idea that there's birth tourism out there. There are an average of 70,000 so-called American citizens born every year that will never grow up here. May never necessarily spend another day in this country, or maybe could come back as, who knows, Chinese spies, as the cottage industry's biggest in China, of no particular surprise. But you're exactly right. But one of the things that needs to be done is to lead on these particular issues with just the common sense stuff. It's kind of like the absolute frustration around the SAVE Act, it being an 80-20 or a 90-10 issue. If you ask the average person in the country, hey, should we have voter ID? Should somebody be an American citizen? Yeah, you will get in every survey, at least 80% people say, yeah, it makes a lot of sense. And so the problem is just the sheer politics of it. And we need to get back to just communicating clearly realities, political points and issues and leading on those particular issues in a way that cuts through just the left right nonsense that bogs everything down in Congress. I'm hopeful some of that could happen going forward. Appreciate the call. Real quick, let's go to Frank in Glendora, California. Frank, welcome to the show.
4: 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Great radio show. Your description of today's Democrat it has been absolutely right on, and also, playing as many Rush Limbaugh excerpts as you have, has been fantastic.
1: And God bless you.
4: We love you for that.
1: God bless you. Thank you. Thank you. Thank you, Frank. You know, I've often said that I live a career on the periphery of people far more impressive than me. So it's an honor and a pleasure to have the opportunity to be here with you. And the idea about the Rush clips, I was thinking about this show last Saturday. I'm like, I can't say anything. Nobody could do anything better than what Rush has already said and what he's already done. Therefore, how about we just go ahead and capture that for the show as we celebrate our 250th. The idea came to me while I was drinking wine with my wife out back last Saturday. That's where most of my good ideas came about. And producer Allie ended up capturing those Rush clips. And then you had producer Greg that ended up cutting them up. So the team done a great job. Brian Mudd in for Clay and Buck.
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9: What's in the founding documents? The documented recognition that we are all created by God and that we all have certain inalienable rights. That means it's part of our yearning spirit. It's part of our creation. That is liberty, a yearning to be free. We don't want to be bound up. We don't want to be shut up. We don't want to be constrained. We are human beings. We're explorers. We're researchers. We're pioneers. We don't want to be. And they understood this. Pursuit of happiness. Life is to be maximized and pursued, and people are to get as much out of it as they are able. 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
10: So here is the thing. 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This country was founded with divine providence in mind. God-given rights, not government-given rights. 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
16: America is running and sailing into the 4th. Elisa Brady, Fox News. There's a grand parade of sail in New York Harbor.
17: Today we welcome this incredible flotilla of tall ships sent by some 20 nations.
16: New Jersey Governor Mikey Sherrill kicking off the Maritime Festival billed as the largest international flotilla in U.S. history.
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16: Tall ships sailing down the East River today before the main parade of ships up the Hudson River tomorrow. The Relay for America set to arrive in D.C. tomorrow. More than 5,000 volunteers running, carrying an American flag 3,000 miles from the Pacific Ocean, honoring a different veteran with each mile. Elias, one of the many flag bearers.
18: Thinking about my grandpa, Darrell McElroy, served in the South Dakota National Guard. I have a mile dedicated to him and his service and what he did for our country.
16: He says there's been a public show of support along the way, people honking horns. That run also aims to bring a message of unity across the country. But extreme heat remains an issue for the eastern half of the nation. In New York, 100 degrees feels like 108. D.C.'s real feel, more than 110.
19: Philly may be the hottest with 104. Real feel, 113. Fox weather meteorologist Michael Estime measured how hot outdoor items were, like chairs and a park play gym with a temperature gun in National Harbor, Maryland.
20: You want to take the kids out to the park today? Maybe you have the day off because of all that heat. Again, we're seeing temperatures here at 123, 122, 161.
19: The extreme highs move out early next week, but linger over the southeast through the week.
16: Fox's Jessica Rosenthal. A parade canceled in Philadelphia today, and in D.C., the Great American State Fair on the National Mall, temporarily shutting down from the heat. The president visits South Dakota later. He's to hold a celebration at Mount Rushmore tonight. 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
0: Employees of a social service agency are being held accountable for the first time over a child's death in a Northern California county.
1: Four social workers in California's Santa Clara County are losing their jobs in connection with the death of a toddler, the third child in county care to die since 2023. Authorities say the two-year-old boy, known as Baby Jackson, was repeatedly sexually and physically abused in a foster home, placed there despite the caregiver's troubling criminal history. The firings follow an investigation by local Child Protective Services, which placed a dozen employees on administrative leave. Four of the remaining employees were cleared of wrongdoing. Three have retired or resigned, and one remains on paid administrative leave. Lillian Wu, Fox News.
0: Banners across Tehran urge the public to rise up in support of the Islamic Republic as Iran begins a days-long funeral for the now former supreme leader killed on the first day of conflict with the U.S. and Israel. Peace talks with the U.S. on hold during the funeral events. The federal government putting gas companies on notice about price gouging investigations.
2: The Justice Department and Federal Trade Commission warn they are watching petroleum markets and will enforce any illegal conduct contributing to high gas prices. Federal agencies are also urging state attorneys general to do the same and conduct investigations into possible state antitrust or anti-competitive laws. President Trump is urging action from the DOJ, accusing retailers of not dropping prices fast enough amid falling oil prices. Energy prices surged over the spring as the war in Iran closed the vital Strait of Hormuz.
0: Fox's Jared Halpern at the White House. The Justice Department in 17 states reaching settlement agreements with three major egg producers accused of illegally colluding to raise prices. They'll pay more than $3 million and donate 53 million eggs as part of that settlement. I'm Lisa Brady. This is Fox News.
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25: 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Heat wave on the East Coast.
28: Please set your thermostats to 78 degrees.
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0: Yesterday was a big night for progressives. 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
7: All right, thank you, Scott Shannon. Thanks to all of you for being with us. 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You want to be a part of the program. It's 800-941-SEAN if you want to join us. We are in beautiful South Dakota. We are here because of all the festivities tonight that will be taking place at Mount Rushmore. It's really beautiful here. The people are phenomenal here. I got to talk to a lot of people. Salt of the earth, the people that make America great, the people that go unrecognized, you know, the people that get up every day, work hard, play by the rules, pay their taxes, obey the laws, raise their kids, take them to church on Sunday. I mean, that's what makes America great. I mean, it's those values that have helped this country endure for 250 years, and of course now it's our responsibility to leave to the next generation a country better off than that which we found. You know, how many times does every one of you listening to my voice right now, every one of you has a story, and I'm sure you stand on the shoulders of your parents and your grandparents and your great-grandparents. And their hope has always been that their children, their grandchildren, their great-grandchildren will have better lives. And so far, America has been able to do that. However, it does take vigilance, as Reagan famously always reminded us, is that freedom is but one generation away from extinction. And now it's our responsibility. And in many ways, what you see happening and unfolding before our eyes, with the rise of radicalism that we've never seen, that I can think of, in the last 150 plus years, we now you may say, well, it's a small movement. Is it really? You know, how widespread is it? How many people are indoctrinated into it? You know, how many kids have been indoctrinated in government-run schools that suck anyway? I mean, you think we pay more per capita on education per student than any other industrialized country, and we have the worst results. It's crazy. We have Governor Ron DeSantis. He's here. He's in South Dakota. He's going to join us on the program today. He'll also will join us on Hannity tonight. Now, just to let you know a little bit, I don't want to give away the whole night because I do have a rundown of all the events that are happening. We are doing a special 2-hour edition of Hannity from Mount Rushmore. It's really going to be spectacular. You won't miss a thing if you're watching at home. I do understand it was a ticketed event, and apparently they ran out of tickets because I ran into a bunch of people. Do you have any tickets? Can you call Donald Trump for me? I'm like, sure. Let me get on that right away. Mr. President, do you mind if I have a few extra tickets for this person I just met in beautiful South Dakota? It is pretty spectacular. Now, I have a couple of things I want to share with you before we get the show started today. One I thought was stunning, and I hope it's real. Apparently, Mediaite reporting that the UK and their National Archives found a fascinating treasure this year, just in time for America's 250th birthday, and that is a previously unknown copy of the Declaration of Independence. Now, this discovery was announced on the department's website today, sharing the news of what is the most famous, maybe, breakup in history. And according to their National Archives, the document was found by a volunteer helping to prepare an exhibit entitled America 250, Royal Navy Admirals and Captains Letters, while he was reviewing and cataloging some 104 boxes of correspondence. He made the exciting find while reviewing a box of letters from Captain Thomas Fitzherbert, and finding the letter dated January 10th, 1777, that, you know, goes into the details. Now, if that's real and can be authenticated, I mean, that's a pretty big discovery, so we'll see what happens. If you've never been to Mount Rushmore, I urge you to come. If you have children and you have grandchildren, I urge you to take them. It is well worth the trip. Now, it just so happened that my kids would travel for sporting events, and for whatever reason, for a number of years, they ended up playing, you know, events in South Dakota, and we kind of made it an annual trek to Mount Rushmore. When you see it for the first time, you're just kind of blown away. When you know the story behind it, and I don't think most people know the story behind Mount Rushmore, but for a state that has a population under a million people, about a little over 800,000 people, I mean, over 2 million people come visit Mount Rushmore every single year, and it's got this incredible, mysterious history that I don't think most people know about. And among them, for example, you might not know that there's this mysterious rectangular opening behind President Abraham Lincoln's image. And, you know, when I found that, I thought that was pretty interesting. And then you learn the history of how they were able to create this artistic masterpiece. And that's even more fascinating. The sculptor's name is Gutzon Borglum. He designed it as a grand repository, a time capsule for future generations to understand the monument and American history, which is why he built this sort of secret area. I'd never known that before. You know, you would think all the years you go to school, you probably know something like that. I'm sure the people of South Dakota are listening, rolling their eyes and saying, Hannity, you're an idiot. But I'm promising you that 85% of the country does not know this. Anyway, he envisioned a large hall, about 80 by 100 feet, inside the mountain that was accessible via a grand entrance with a cast glass door and bronze and glass cabinets that would hold key documents, he thought, like the Constitution and our Declaration of Independence.

of this. So, you know, what I learned is it's located in the Black Hills of South Dakota. About 90% of the carving was done using dynamite to blast away the rock, followed by what's called honeycombing, which is drilling closely spaced holes, and then hand finishing with chisels and bumpers. It took 14 years of work to get this project finished from 1927 to 1941. One remarkable factoid, nobody died during the construction, despite obviously dangerous conditions, including workers being lowered, you know, in chairs on steel cables. You look, for example, I know the Empire State Building had a lot of people that died in the building of that. I think, and I can double check this on Grok, but I think that the Empire State Building was built in 13 months, which is an incredible amount of time. Every president's head at Mount Rushmore is about 60 feet tall, the height of a six-story building. Their noses are around 20 feet long. Their eyes are about 11 feet wide. Their mouths are about 18 feet wide. And the original, you know, originally they planned this to be bigger. Originally the plan was to have the president from the head to the waist, but at that point they ran out of money. The total cost for Mount Rushmore, again, this is back in the day, was under $1 million, which would be millions and millions today. God only knows how much. There are reasons that they chose Washington and Jefferson and Roosevelt and Lincoln. Washington, obviously, you know, for the founding and birth of a nation. Jefferson, obviously, the author of the Declaration, Louisiana Purchase. Roosevelt, interesting, for development and conservation, which is important to people, I can tell you, in South Dakota. And then Lincoln, obviously, for his role in keeping a nation united, you know, in a civil war, one of the most difficult periods in our history. One other little factoid is originally Jefferson, you know, his face was to be to Washington's right, and then ultimately they moved it to his left because they found the rock to the right unsuitable, and the initial carving was blasted away. The mountain was named after a guy by the name of Charles Rushmore, who visited in the 1880s for mining claims and had dubbed it, you know, Rushmore when locals said it had no name. But the secret hall of records to me is probably the most fascinating thing that I learned. And behind Lincoln's head is this unfinished chamber. It's about 70 feet deep. And they envision this as a time capsule. And anyway, there is a little bit of a controversial context to it, but I don't want to get into all that. No fifth president was carved, although there is and has been over the years discussions about whether or not they should add to Mount Rushmore. I'm sure if I mentioned Donald Trump, every liberal listening to this program would say, Hannity just said he wants Donald Trump and his face on Mount Rushmore. I didn't say that at all. I'm just saying if I said it, the left would bubble and fizz like Alka-Seltzer in water, and you would lose your freaking mind. And just to take up space rent-free in your head, it would be interesting to do, but I'm not proposing any other president be put on Mount Rushmore. I kind of like it the way it is. Maybe when individual presidents go and visit, you know, maybe they should put like holograms up. That'd be pretty cool. I mean, technology today would make all of that possible. Somebody sent me today a Facebook post. Somebody, you know, created an AI version of Mount Rushmore that had my face on it. I'm like, oh, great. People are going to see this and say, yeah, this is the last person we want on Mount Rushmore. Anyway, see, I'm excited to be here. If you've never come here, if you've never taken your family here, it is, if you've never taken your kids and your grandkids here or your great-grandkids here, I strongly advise you to find the time, take the trip, do it. Just like you have to go see the Grand Canyon, there's certain things in this great country that you have to see, and this is definitely one of them.
The events that we have that we'll be covering, again, we're doing a 2-hour special of

0: Humanity tonight, 9 to 11, are just going to be spectacular. The planning that has gone into this is unbelievable. The presentation will be remarkable. The fireworks are going to be remarkable. The president will be speaking at some point during the 2 hours that I'm on the air between 9 and 11 Eastern. That's 7 to 9 local time. And when that happens, obviously, we'll cover all of that. We have a lot of news we're going to get to. We have Governor DeSantis is going to join us. He's here with us in South Dakota. Everything we have now been telling you for the last number of weeks is pretty much going mainstream. And that is that these radical democratic socialists are no longer on the fringe. Democratic infighting is now growing. Radical leftists like Mamdani and others are no longer anomalies in the party. Hakeem Jeffries is now being asked questions about how he's going to deal with these socialist Democrats that want to remove him. I said this on the program yesterday. I'll repeat it today. Whether or not Chuck Schumer, Hakeem Jeffries want to admit it, their days as leaders, their days probably in Congress and in the Senate, they're coming to an end. It's over for them. They are not going to be the leaders of the Democratic Party, minority leader, majority leader, God forbid. I don't think in the future. I don't see any way that they survive what is now unfolding before our eyes. We'll go into the details of all of that on the other side. Also, get your calls in today. Write down a toll-free number if you want to join us. We're in South Dakota. We have 2 hours tonight, 9 to 11 p.m. on Fox News, all the events unfolding. It's a really special night tonight, and we're honored to be a part of it. 9 to 11 Eastern on the Fox News channel. Set your DVR. Quick break from South Dakota, Mount Rushmore. It's the Sean Hannity Show.
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4: Construction continues on the Bayfront Parkway both directions between the Sassafras Street Extension and Holland Street. You will find lane closures But all businesses in the area and also along the waterfront remain open and accessible. Construction on 79, both directions near I-90, the right lane blocked. I'm Peggy Hodge from the Erie Total Traffic Center.
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10: It's the final day of round of 32 action at the World Cup. Australia and Egypt underway in Arlington, Texas. Serena Williams' return to singles play at Wimbledon was the most watched second day of play on ESPN in the network's history. Advancing so far today, Aryna Sabalenka, Jessica Pegula, and Novak Djokovic, who won his 105th career match at Wimbledon, tying Roger Federer's record. I'm Frank Arid.
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0: You know, it's amazing how slow the legacy media mob is in terms of catching up, in terms of, you know, basic common sense news that's right in front of their face that they're too blind to see. Now, finally, they're beginning to catch up after Malak Kiros and this woman, you know, that we talked about in New York, Chevalier won, the three people that beat incumbent Democrats in the same out in Colorado. All of a sudden now, you know, the media is now waking up to the fact, oh, maybe this is kind of real. You know, Bernie Sanders is now saying the quiet part outside. He's saying that, you know, he's crowing ahead of the 4th of July that the U.S. is on the verge of a political revolution thanks to Democratic socialists, and other Democrats won't fight them. You know, from America's Revolutionary War to Israel's now fight for their very survival in 1948, Israel has faced from day one, one moment after another. Their courage has been tested. You know, in 1985, President Reagan delivered these remarks about America's commitment to stand with Israel. And here's what he said.
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3: More than 260 million people are facing extreme heat as some cities are already shattering record high temperatures. Local leaders throughout the eastern two-thirds of the country are advising people to be very cautious outdoors in what is the first major heat wave of the summer. The life-threatening heat dome is intensifying as millions are expected to attend outdoor events marking America's 250th birthday. According to NOAA, heat-related illnesses kill more Americans annually than any other type of extreme weather. And Americans are heading to their destinations for this holiday weekend. AAA says more than 72 million Americans will travel during the Independence Day holiday period, which started back on Saturday and runs through Sunday. And it's a big day in the Big Apple. Taylor Swift and Travis Kelce are getting married today. The couple had their rehearsal dinner last night at Madison Square Garden. A slated 1,000 guests are expected to attend the event this evening. The ceremony is slated to start at 5:30 p.m. Eastern. I'm Chris Karaji.
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14: 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Cristiano Ronaldo in Portugal advanced last night and now look ahead to a matchup with Spain.
15: 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We have to be prepared.
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0: when news breaks, you get the inside story that no one else has. 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
1: All right, 25 now till the top of the hour. Toll free, it's 800-941-SEAN if you want to be a part of the program. Broadcasting from South Dakota tonight, Hannity, two-hour edition. We are covering all the events at Mount Rushmore. I'm looking at the rundown. There's a part of me that wants to share it with you, but there's a bigger part of me that would rather you watch it and be surprised by all the incredible things that are going to unfold during this two-hour period of time. If I have one challenge tonight, I mean, we have so many great guests that are planning on joining us. It's going to be to get them on. I'm excited to do it. I'm excited to be a part of it. I'm also working on Saturday from 7 p.m. to midnight. We'll be working in D.C. I'm told it's going to be about 100 degrees. If Fox thinks I'm wearing a tie, that's not going to happen. I hope they don't make me wear a jacket. I was watching the guys on the Five yesterday. They were all wearing golf shirts because it's so hot there. And by the way, you got to laugh at how the left, you know, kind of does things. And, you know, it's sort of like we played yesterday, Jimmy Carter, reminding people you got to wear a sweater. And in the middle of winter, you know, put your thermostat down to 68 degrees. I don't want to be freezing in the middle of winter. And I don't want to alter my lifestyle because you're so stupid that, you know, you buy into this climate alarmism, radicalism. And, you know, meanwhile, we have more energy reserves when it comes to oil and gas and coal than any country on the face of the earth, and enough for hundreds and hundreds of years. And then you're telling us, you know, to put our thermostats down. In this case, you have, for example, New York City, like Washington, D.C., is in the middle of a massive heat wave, and temperatures apparently inside City Hall apparently plunged as low as 54 degrees yesterday during this heat wave, despite, you know, Mayor Marxist Zoran Kami Mamdani urging other New Yorkers to set their air conditioners to 78. Now, 78 does not give you a lot of comfort when it's 100 degrees outside. I like it at like 69 or 70, you know, when the temperature is that hot. Anyway, so the New York Post reported today that reporters that were armed with infrared thermometers tested 20 spots within City Hall and other municipal offices and buildings in New York City, and all but five of them were below 78 degrees. I mean, it's sort of like, oh, okay, AC for me and the elite, but not for thee. You know, at that temperature, if you're an older person, you need to stay cool. You need to have air conditioning. You just need it. And but yet inside Mamdani City Hall, you know, more than 20 degrees cooler than his heat wave order allowed for the rest of the people in New York. Anyway, by 4:30, temperatures even plummeted more in the mayor's office building, with air in one room testing at 54 degrees. Now, at that point, it's probably too cold. And I don't know, maybe at that point they put the heat on, but then you're still using electricity. Mamdani gave a July 4th address, and of course he blasted capitalism and, you know, condemned America for defending liberty and freedom. He said, "I see America when we spend our tax dollars on bombs and bailouts, and then we sell our elections to the highest bidder." Isn't this the party that gets money from, you know, George Soros and all these other billionaire leftists that want to radically change America? Anyway, he decried capitalism and U.S. involvement in foreign wars. Now, I asked this question, and we brought this up many times before. Every single source I have within government, and I do have more than the average person in media, I'm going to be blunt, there's not a single person that I have talked to that would know, that has told me anything other than what Steve Witkoff told us on this radio program, the Mideast Envoy, and what he said to me on TV. And that is, we didn't have a choice when it came to epic fury. That if the Iranians ever got near the 60% enriched uranium, that they can turn it into weapons grade 90% enriched uranium in under 12 days. With 460 kilograms, that's about 11 or 12 nuclear weapons. So the president had no choice. He did that which nobody else would do. Anyway, Mamdani is getting, you know, mocked after urging New Yorkers to limit their AC use. One Massachusetts woman stepped in it after a shameful Democratic governor boycott of the Great American State Fair. Why would you, you know, I played this the other day. I'm going to play it again. And it was on fake news CNN. 93% of Republicans are proud of this country. Only 1% of Republicans said they're not proud of this country. When it comes to Democrats, they're at a whopping low 27%. If you go back a decade or two, that was never the case in this country. I mean, whether you were Democrat, Republican, Independent, didn't matter. You know, you kind of had a fundamental understanding that we live in a very special country. You know, the premise that this country, that rights come from God, not from man, and that elected officials govern at the consent of the governed, meaning we the people. But listen to CNN report on how radicalized this Democratic Party is. And it's across the board, because people keep saying, well, only 7% of people voted, you know, for these three lunatics in New York that beat these incumbents, or that lady out in Colorado. No, it's way bigger than that. Listen.
2: There is such a polarization, partisan split on this issue, the largest that I've ever seen. Just take a look at this. This is where it really gets interesting and I would dare say a little bit nutty. How proud to be an American? You know, among Republicans, 93% are extremely or very proud. Just one, a single one, say they have little to no pride in being an American. But look over at the Democratic side. This is where we've seen this extremely or very number. It's been taking a tumble at 27%. But look at this. The little or no proud to be an American actually among Democrats eclipses is greater than the extremely or very proud number.
1: So how do we interpret these numbers? So 93% of Republicans are extremely or very proud of America. Only 1% are not. Democrats is 27%. However, that number eclipsed by the number of Democrats that are not proud of the country. So when you look at these stories and you look at these elections, you just can't dismiss this as some type of anomaly. You know, when Mamdani endorses, well, first of all, you know, who now represents the Democratic Party? We keep talking about this. Graham Plattner, a lunatic, 20 years, Nazi tattoo. For 11 years, Democrats have been, you know, claiming that Donald Trump is a Nazi. Now they're electing a guy that for 20 years had a Nazi tattoo and has said the most despicable, disgusting, repulsive things, even about women that are victims of sexual assault and rape, even to young girls on social media that are threatening to commit suicide. Never mind that he thinks the people in his state are stupid and ignorant and racist, or six-gender Tellerico, and Tellerico, you know, thinks that God is non-binary, and he's championing not only the right of women to play men's sports, but he's championing the right of biological men to have access to abortion. I need to go back to school. I must have missed something in biology class because I didn't know that was possible. I didn't know there were six genders either. We have been, you know, I'm actually going to offer a prize. I don't know what the prize is. If somebody can name what the other four genders are, I'd like to know what they are. And if a biological man can have a child, please call the program and let me know how that's biologically possible. Because obviously I need an education. So if you think that these incumbent Democrats, you know, especially, you know, this lady out in Colorado, who's just, her name is Malat Kiros, and everything that she espouses, which is absolutely insane, which is, you know, radical, insane socialism. And then you got the, you know, all the people that Mamdani endorsed in New York. I mean, all I need to say, they're all the same in terms of what their belief system is. You know, calling for, you know, government to seize the means of production, government to seize private property, government to take people's private homes, calling for the complete abolishment of the police. They want to abolish America's prisons. They want to get rid of America's borders. In this case of this lady in New York, she doesn't even want anyone deported ever, not even criminal illegals convicted of rape and murder. And that, you know, that follows up on Tampon Tim Walz. And, you know, here they have a guy convicted, an illegal immigrant convicted of sexually assaulting a 10-year-old girl multiple times. And what does Tampon Tim do? The guy that puts, you know, feminine hygiene products in boys' bathrooms in grade school. His answer is to give that guy a pardon. And then the pardon board goes along with it. Why? For the purpose, then you can't deport them. And I've always said the power of the pardon is as absolute. I stand by it. But that's a problem. That's a big problem. Hakeem Jeffries was asked about how he's going to deal with these socialist Democrats now that want to remove him. Now, remember, after that lunatic that I just mentioned in New York won her primary, he put up on X, you know, a congratulatory note to this woman. And the thanks he gets from that woman is, oh, I'll never support him for leader of anything. I thought it was, you know, divine justice. Anyway, so NPR reported that in an interview that he gave with them this morning, Jeffries tried to make the case for party unity while also, of course, trying to dodge questions about, you know, the radical socialist that celebrated their recent victories. And anyway, so he was on NPR, and every time, you know, Jeffries was asked about the candidates that defeated incumbent Democrats that he had backed in these primaries, you know, he changed the subject to President Trump, you know, and the GOP agenda, saying Democrats are focused on flipping Republican-held seats in November. That's sort of like, you know, the five times in a row that Chuck Schumer is asked about what he thinks about Graham Plattner with his Nazi tattoo. We're going to beat Susan Collins and we're going to take over the Senate. What do you think about Graham Plattner? We're going to beat Susan Collins and we're going to take over the Senate. These guys are scared to death to give an answer because there is no answer for them. If they dare speak out against them, it's just going to expedite their exit out of the Senate, out of the House, and out of leadership, which, by the way, is now inevitable. It's only a matter of time. Now, the New York Post had an article today. These Democratic socialists are now planning to primary congressional Democrats all across the country, all throughout the heartland. And with these recent upset victories, they're now eyeing more political breakthroughs. They're looking at states like Missouri and Michigan, Wisconsin. They're even looking at my free state of Florida. By the way, good luck in Florida. You're not going to do well. Just like Tallarico. If Tallarico wins in Texas, I will be stunned. I will be shocked. I can't see the people of Texas voting for a guy that wants a welcome mat on the border, that's running a vegan campaign in a cattle state, that doesn't want oil or gas, you know, production in an oil and gas state, a guy that believes in six genders, a guy that finds it complicated, finds the American flag complicated. This is Texas. Texas is proud of their country. Good luck. Well, Ken Paxton has some controversy around him. Ken Paxton's controversies are nothing compared to this guy. So the Democrats now, I guess, obviously the radicals are now energized. One House Democratic staffer said, we are so cooked. Even they're beginning to figure out they're in deep trouble. Anyway, so we have more on that. We'll get to that. We have Governor Ron DeSantis. He's here in South Dakota with us. We're in South Dakota. We'll be covering the events tonight. Hannity, 9 to 11 p.m. Eastern. Set your DVR, 7 to 9 o'clock local time. President Trump will speak during that two-hour period at some point. When he does, we'll cover that. We have great guests tonight. When we come back, we'll check in with my governor from the free state of Florida, Governor Ron DeSantis, as we continue from South Dakota. Tonight, Hannity from Mount Rushmore, as we continue.
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1: To mark the 25th anniversary of 9/11/01, the Tunnel to Towers Foundation, they are embarking on the most comprehensive commemoration in their history, one that honors the past, serves those in need today, and educates the generations of tomorrow. 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
4: State Street, both directions between 2nd Street and Front Street closed due to construction. Traffic detoured using Holland Street and West 3rd Street. US 6 closed in both directions between Breakshoe Road and Black Road for bridge work. I'm Peggy Hodge from the Total Traffic Center.
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12: From your weather authority, partly sunny, hot, and humid afternoon. A few downpours and storms possible near 90. Tonight, mostly cloudy, a few showers or storms near 75. Saturday, breezy with a few showers in the morning, then some sun comes out. Chance for afternoon storms near 85. Saturday evening for fireworks looks mostly dry and quiet. Latest weather updates on the Your Ear to Go app. I'm Weather Authority meteorologist Craig Flint.
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0: is running and sailing into the fourth. Elise Sabrady, Fox News. There's a grand parade of sail in New York Harbor.
2: Today we welcome this incredible flotilla of tall ships sent by some 20 nations.
0: New Jersey Governor Mikey Sherrill kicking off the Maritime Festival billed as the largest international flotilla in U.S. history.
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0: Tall ships sailing down the East River today before the main parade of ships up the Hudson River tomorrow. The Relay for America set to arrive in D.C. tomorrow. More than 5,000 volunteers running and carrying an American flag 3,000 miles from the Pacific Ocean, honoring a different veteran with each mile. Elias, one of the many flag bearers.
4: Thinking about my grandpa, Darrell McElroy, served in the South Dakota National Guard. I have a mile dedicated to him and his service and what he did for our country.
0: He says there's been a public show of support along the way, people honking horns. That run also aims to bring a message of unity across the country. But extreme heat remains an issue for the eastern half of the nation. In New York, 100 degrees feels like 108. D.C.'s real feel, more than 110.
18: Philly may be the hottest with 104. Real feel, 113. Fox weather meteorologist Michael Estime measured how hot outdoor items were, like chairs and a park play gym with a temperature gun in National Harbor, Maryland.
19: You want to take the kids out to the park today? Maybe you have the day off because of all that heat. Again, we're seeing temperatures here at 123, 122, 161.
18: The extreme highs move out early next week, but linger over the southeast through the week.
0: Fox's Jessica Rosenthal. A parade canceled in Philadelphia today, and in D.C., the Great American State Fair on the National Mall, temporarily shutting down from the heat. The president visits South Dakota later. He's to hold a celebration at Mount Rushmore tonight. 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
0: Employees of a social service agency are being held accountable for the first time over a child's death in a Northern California county.
38: Four social workers in California's Santa Clara County are losing their jobs in connection with the death of a toddler, the third child in county care to die since 2023. Authorities say the two-year-old boy, known as Baby Jackson, was repeatedly sexually and physically abused in a foster home, placed there despite the caregiver's troubling criminal history. The firings follow an investigation by local Child Protective Services, which placed a dozen employees on administrative leave. Four of the remaining employees were cleared of wrongdoing. Three have retired or resigned, and one remains on paid administrative leave. Lillian Wu, Fox News.
0: Banners across Tehran urge the public to rise up in support of the Islamic Republic as Iran begins a days-long funeral for the now former supreme leader killed on the first day of conflict with the U.S. and Israel. Peace talks with the U.S. on hold during the funeral events. The federal government putting gas companies on notice about price gouging investigations.
39: The Justice Department and Federal Trade Commission warn they are watching petroleum markets and will enforce any illegal conduct contributing to high gas prices. Federal agencies are also urging state attorneys general to do the same and conduct investigations into possible state antitrust or anti-competitive laws. President Trump is urging action from the DOJ, accusing retailers of not dropping prices fast enough amid falling oil prices. Energy prices surged over the spring as the war in Iran closed the vital Strait of Hormuz.
0: Fox's Jared Halpern at the White House. The Justice Department in 17 states reaching settlement agreements with three major egg producers accused of illegally colluding to raise prices. They'll pay more than $3 million and donate 53 million eggs as part of that settlement. Elise Brady, this is Fox News.
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1: Good afternoon, I'm Sean Lafferty. The State House of Representatives is expected to vote on a first-of-its-kind legislation this week, offering Pennsylvania breweries tax credits for donating used grain to local farms. What's being called the Brews to Barns Act has been spearheaded by brewery owner Jason Lavery and State Representative Ryan Bizarro. In the past 2 years alone, more than 60 Pennsylvania breweries have closed their doors due to inflation and tariffs. Homelessness in the region has reached a new peak, according to the Erie City Mission. The nonprofit reports an influx that they have not seen before during the summer months. One manager saying there are a lot of people from outside Erie County coming here due to the amount of support and resources within a few blocks of each other. Several intersections in the city of Erie will have different traffic patterns beginning tomorrow. Among them, the corner of West 6th and Maryland Avenue. It returns to a two-way stop on Maryland. The intersection temporarily became a four-way stop due to the closure and reconstruction of the Cockwa Bridge. For these stories and much more, including breaking news, anytime, go to YourErie.com. I'm Sean Lafferty.
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9: Please set your thermostats to 78 degrees.
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1: All right, thanks, Scott Shannon. 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It's 800-941-SEAN if you want to be a part of the program. We're in beautiful South Dakota, and we are going to be broadcasting tonight 2 hours, 9 to 11 p.m., at Mount Rushmore. It's going to be a great fireworks display. Tomorrow, by the way, Saturday, yes, I will be working. I will be in our nation's capital. And, of course, that's going to be the biggest fireworks display apparently in history. What's kind of cool is my governor, the governor of the great free state of Florida, Ron DeSantis, is actually here. He is in South Dakota. He's going to be on our TV show tonight. And Governor, always an honor to have you. There's a ton of cool stuff happening in our state. I'll get to that. Before I do that, I went through this long history of Mount Rushmore, how it was carved with dynamite, how it took 14 years of work, how they put all of this together, how there is how it almost wasn't built. And how there's a hidden chamber behind, you know, Abraham Lincoln's face. Do you know a lot about it? Because when I started reading it, I couldn't stop reading it.
2: No, this is my first time I'm going to be able to see it. So I'm looking forward to doing the show with you tonight. I just heard it's a real engineering marvel. I have actually flown over it in the past, and it's like conspicuous even if you're in the air because it's so big. So I think it's going to be a fitting night to celebrate the beginning of the America 250 weekend. And this is a really important anniversary for our country because we have a unique founding. We had founding fathers who risked everything and they had a lot to lose because they felt so strongly about establishing a nation where your rights come from God, not from government, where we have rule of law, not the rule of individual men. And they knew that it had never worked in all of human history. But by golly, in the United States, we were going to get it done. And that's the American experiment. And that's what we're fortunate to inherit as Americans living in the year 2026.
1: You know, it really is amazing. I'd really be negligent if I didn't get your reaction to, for example, all of these radicals now that the Democratic Party is now nominating. I keep making the case that these are uncharted waters for a midterm election. You know, I've gone through chapter and verse on Graham Platner and his Nazi tattoo and every other bizarre thing and position that he's had in the course of his life and career. We have gone over, you know, six gender Tellerico. By the way, if you know what the other four genders are, Governor, I'd really appreciate it if you can inform us. I've been putting out the call to everybody. Nobody can tell me. He's fighting for the right of biological.
2: Oh, we shut that down in Florida. We had to battle Disney. We wanted to make sure that our kids could go to school and not be told that there are, you know, 65 genders. And so in Florida, all that's been dead on arrival. So I must confess, I'm a little ignorant about all that because when we saw that coming down the pike 4 or 5 years ago, we put the kibosh on it very quickly.
1: By the way, did you know that Tallarico has been championing the rights not only for men to play women's sports, but the right for biological men to have access to abortion? Now, when I read that, I'm thinking maybe I need to go back to school and start taking some biology classes because obviously I must have missed something.
2: Yeah, well, look, I think these midterm elections historically, and you've talked about this, there's a bounce the other way, right? Obama got in, Republicans had a big year. Trump got in 16, Democrats took the House in 18. On and on it goes, and there's reasons for that. But I think on this one, the question is going to be, okay, you know, the typical instinct is to try to change a little bit, but what are you changing to? This is not just the John F. Kennedy Democratic Party. Heck, this is a lot more radical than Obama's Democratic Party from 08 to 2016 even, and even more than under Biden. They just are accelerating their embrace of very far left ideologies. But I think the issue, so people think about, okay, 250 as a country, what's going for, what are the problems? You know, these candidates that are winning, it's just emblematic that we don't really have a shared civic culture right now in America. Because if you have that shared civic culture, that same foundation, you have the same basic principles that you subscribe to, you can color in the lines, you can argue about on the margins, taxes, all this other stuff. You got people that are getting elected that think the America 250 holiday is a bad thing. They think the American founding is a bad thing. They think the founding fathers are villains. And so they want to refound this country on leftist ideology. And so that is something you can't just deal with it and somehow come to a resolution. You have to defeat it.
1: So I'm looking at now, you know, the people that are representing the Democratic Party. There's two aspects of this that I see. You've got Graham Platner, you got James Tallarico, you got this guy El Sayed. You saw this woman win in Colorado against a 15-term incumbent in Colorado. That was pretty fascinating. Malat Kyros is her name. Both Kyros and El Sayed in Michigan, who's running for Senate, you know, both have been out there on the campaign trail with, you know, Hassan Piker, who is on tape. I can play it for you if you want to hear it. You know, claiming that America deserved 9/11. And so it's the party of Mamdani, Grandpa Bernie. It's the party of Pocahontas and Mamdani and AOC and the squad. So that's one aspect of it. They are electing now the most extreme candidates. The other aspect of this is the almost complete silence from the rest of the Democratic Party. Now, if there are radicals or extremists in any movement that I'm a part of, I don't want anything to do with these people, and I'm not going to be quiet about it. Why won't Chuck Schumer? Why won't Hakeem Jeffries? Why won't other Democrats, but for John Fetterman, you know, dare criticize these people?
2: Well, I mean, it's just like, you know, you think that if you feed the alligators, somehow they're not going to eat you. I can tell you, as a governor down here in Florida, the alligator's still going to eat you. That's just the way it is, and that's the way this movement is there. They are going to devour all these people. We had a little bit of a tussle with Hakeem Jeffries when I was doing the redistricting a couple months ago, and he started threatening Florida. He's like saying, "Oh, we're going to wage warfare," all this stuff. And I never said anything about the guy. I just kind of ignored him. And so, you know, I responded. But one of the things I was saying was he is a very far left guy. He's this Brooklyn political machine. But yet the far left hates him. They hate Schumer. These are very liberal people, and yet they can never go far enough for this very militant movement. So by them kind of acquiescing to it, all it's doing is it's going to assure that they may be the last to be eaten, but it isn't going to prevent them from being eaten in the end.
1: So in my mind, I can't think of a midterm that has ever been like this. I keep saying these are uncharted waters. In other words,

0: wrong with this new adopted radicalism and the silence, the deafening silence of the so-called leaders of the Democratic Party?
1: Well, they didn't in 2024. And as much as I had no interest in Kamala Harris as a candidate and obviously opposed her vigorously, these people are to her left in this 2026 cycle. I mean, there's no question about it. In 2024, the public wanted a change from the Biden-Harris regime. But part of it was, I think, that they thought Biden-Harris went too far left, and they did. But this is much further left than that. So I think midterms are usually a referendum on the party in power, the people that don't like the direction, they're motivated to vote. And that's why we've seen these swings. But I think this midterm is more a choice. Is it a choice to turn the reins of power over to people that, quite frankly, hate this country and are more radical than what we've seen in the Democratic Party in many years? And that's saying something, because the Democratic Party's produced quite a bit of doozies. I mean, I remember you used to play Obama's pastor, Jeremiah Wright, and all the stuff he was saying. Some of the other stuff through those years, you know, it was a lot of serious, hard left stuff. This is taking it to an even more extreme dimension. And I just think that voters are going to look at that. And it's like, you're not just voting for a change. If you vote for them, you know, you're voting, you're taking a very risky bet.
0: All right, quick break, right back. More with my great governor, Ron DeSantis from the free state of Florida. He is with us. He is here in South Dakota. He'll be with us on Hannity tonight, 9 Eastern. Your calls next half hour. Also coming up, 800-941-SHAWN as we continue.
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7: There is construction on Bayfront Parkway both directions between the Sassafras Street Extension and Holland Street. All businesses in this area and along the waterfront do remain open. Dunham Road both ways between Turner Road and Rogers Ferry Road. Construction only one lane open. I'm Peggy Hodge from the Erie Total Traffic Center.
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6: From your weather authority, partly sunny, hot, and humid afternoon, a few downpours and storms possible. Near 90. Tonight, mostly cloudy, a few showers or storms, near 75. Saturday, breezy with a few showers in the morning, then some sun comes out, chance for afternoon storms, near 85. Saturday evening for fireworks, looks mostly dry and quiet. Latest weather updates on the Your Irrigo app. I'm Weather Authority meteorologist Craig Flint.
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0: All right, we continue. Governor Ron DeSantis, he is here with us. We're in South Dakota. We are covering, obviously, the events tonight at Mount Rushmore. We're in South Dakota. It's a beautiful state. It's going to be a really special night. Two-hour edition of Hannity, 9 to 11. Hope you'll tune in for that. The governor will join us as well. His wife, Casey, will join us.
1: And the question is just this, like, you know, do you want relief or not? Do you think, because, you know, when you go to the grocery store and it's a lot more expensive, you know, the reality is the state government doesn't control that. That's not anything you're going to be able to do by voting in November or electing somebody. It just is what. But at the state level, the one thing you can control is how much they can tax you. Do you want to protect your property from the tax collectors? Or do you want them to keep using it as an ATM? And that's your choice. And you know what? God bless you whichever way you choose.
0: So as I watch you as my governor in the free state of Florida, although I'm in South Dakota today, I noticed you don't stop. You have now been able to work with the state legislature, and you now have an opportunity to lower property taxes in a dramatic way for people's primary homes in the free state of Florida, which I think is probably one of the greatest opportunities for people to live there. Now, with everything that's happening in California and states like Washington and this wealth tax that is being, you know, floated in places like New York and Illinois and other places, it's resulting in yet another wave of migration. I mean, you see Mark Zuckerberg, you see two of the co-founders of Google. You saw what happened when Ken Griffin got doxxed by Mamdani. He said, okay, I'm not going to spend $6 billion in New York City. I'm going to spend it in Miami. So, you know, there's another wave as these states go more radical, especially from California, it seems, because if they pass that referendum, that wealth tax, that's retroactive to January 1 of this year.
2: Yeah. So let's just show you how Florida runs. So the last 4 years, we have reduced our budget every single year. So 4 years ago, 3 years ago was lower than 4 years ago. 2 years was lower than 3 years ago. The budget I just signed that just went into effect is lower than all of those. And we've had population growth and inflation, and yet we're still reducing our budget. In fact, Florida's total debt for its history, we've retired 52% of it just in my tenure as governor, and that's the more aggressive that it's ever happened. This is all while we have the most income moving into our state than has ever moved into another state. But the reason we're doing the property taxes, when I became governor, local governments were taking in $32 billion in property tax revenue. Today, they're taking in $60 to $61 billion 7.5 years later. And that's purely because the state's done well. Property values have gone up. They've been able to increase valuations, raise the tax basis for new construction, all this other stuff. But and so my vision is your personal residence, your homestead should be totally tax-free. The legislature is willing to put kind of the first step on that where it'd be end up being two-thirds off from what you have now. But the vision is to get that to be 100%. We're going to need to do some stuff in future years, but I think we can do it. But they say, oh, you're not going to have money for all this other stuff. Well, wait a minute. You're still going to have like 80% more revenue than you did 6 or 7 years ago. Are you telling me you can't keep do with that? Florida, at the state level, we're showing you how it's done by reducing spending 4 years in a row, and it's just unprecedented. We have the lowest amount of spending per capita of any state in the country. But Sean, you've been able to compare New York to Florida. Is it easier to get a driver's license here or there? Are the roads better here or there? Is the universities and the schools better here or there? I mean, the results speak for themselves. So what you're going to see over the next 4 or 5 months in Florida is people are going to say, oh, you know, if we give people this property tax relief, you know, we're not going to have cops. We're not going to have any of this other stuff. It's all just scare tactics. This will be a really big property tax rollback. To me, it's just the opening salvo. We got to do more after that. And it's not all that I wanted the legislature to do, but still, I'll take it. And I think it'll be good for a lot of people. But they're going to try to tell you the sky is going to fall. Don't believe it. We've reduced the budget at the state level. they can reduce their budgets at the local level.
0: So people need to understand, when this is a referendum, come November, people in Florida, our free state, need to vote for that property tax reduction. All right, quick break, right back. More with my great governor, Ron DeSantis, from the free state of Florida. He is with us. He is here in South Dakota. He'll be with us on Hannity tonight, 9 Eastern. Your calls next half hour also coming up.

0: I hope you'll join the hundreds of thousands of people who choose confidence over uncertainty. 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
2: More than 260 million people are facing extreme heat as some cities are already shattering record high temperatures. Local leaders throughout the eastern two-thirds of the country are advising people to be very cautious outdoors in what is the first major heat wave of the summer. The life-threatening heat dome is intensifying as millions are expected to attend outdoor events marking the July 4th holiday. According to NOAA, heat-related illnesses kill more Americans annually than any other type of extreme weather. Reports say at least one person has died and two others have been injured after a shooting at a Michigan mall. There's a large police presence at Fairlane Town Center Mall in Dearborn. It's believed the shooting erupted during an altercation involving several individuals. The mall remains on lockdown. Taylor Swift and Travis Kelce are getting married today in New York at Madison Square Garden. They had their rehearsal dinner last evening at the Garden. A slated 1,000 guests are expected to attend today's ceremony, which is slated to begin at 5:30 p.m. Eastern. I'm Chris Caraggio.
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1: All right, 25 now till the top of the hour. Toll free, our number is 800-941-SEAN. Your call is coming up straight ahead. A few more moments with my governor, Ron DeSantis. You announced yesterday that the Florida cabinet officially designated Antifa, the Muslim Brotherhood, the Council of American Islamic Relations as, quote, terrorist organizations under the law. What does that mean?
2: Primarily, it means any state or local government or any entity that receives any taxpayer funding will lose that funding if they have relationships with any of those groups. Now, Antifa, you know, it's a little bit more on the outskirts, although we believe there's some tools we're going to be able to use to be able to bring them to heel. But if you look at CARE, they're an unindicted co-conspirator in the largest terror financing trial in American history. We have universal school choice. You as a parent get the scholarship. You go to where you want. But if you're going to a school that is affiliated with CARE, that scholarship is not going to be eligible to go to a school like that. If a local government has a program where they're funding things involving the Brotherhood or CARE, that money is going to dry up. You're not going to do that. So this is kind of an innovative approach for the state to be doing it, but we feel that there's potential entanglements that we need to steer clear of. So we're being very aggressive to get ahead of this. And look, I'm just looking around the country and seeing some of the noxious ideologies that are starting to become even mainstream. Florida, we want to remain the free state. We don't want that getting a foothold here.
1: I want to ask you about this. You have a new book coming out. It's called Dreams from Our Founding Fathers. Kind of appropriate, considering we're celebrating America's 250th birthday. I did read that 1,776 copies will be printed, and each one will be individually numbered and, I guess, signed by you, limited edition. Is that all you're printing? That's it?
2: Yeah, because this was actually a book I did 15 years ago to kind of show how Obama, the Democratic Party then, was going off the rails. And I was, I think, very right on a lot of the things I was saying. But I was showing how was the country founded? What were the ideas at the founders? And so if you read the book, you're going to get a great x-ray over all the building blocks that made America what it is. But we thought for America 250, people have been asking me over the years because it had been out of print. How do I get the one? Will you redo it? And it even sold for a couple $1,000s on eBay at one point. And I said, listen, I don't want to do a mass marketed book. I'll do a new introduction, the rest of the book from 15 years ago. We'll only do 1776. I'm signing and numbering all of them. So if you're interested in doing that, you go to DeSantis1776.com. I think you'll find that the themes in that book are very relevant today. And the things that I was kind of showing that was concerning with Obama, if anything, I undersold the danger. Now we see it, really. So you could go to DeSantis1776.com. Sean, I'll reserve one copy. I'll just give you one tonight.
1: I appreciate that. You know what's going to happen? Oh, Governor DeSantis is trying to bribe Hannity. And I'm like, no, Hannity's been a DeSantis fan forever. But I'll gladly donate, pay for it, whatever I have to do. I really would like a copy of it. I think it's pretty cool. I noticed you commented on the birthright citizen decision. I'm not sure if you paid attention. We covered the story last night on television. But you got Tim Walz and you've got, these lunatics on this pardon board in Minnesota. There was a guy convicted of raping multiple times a 10-year-old girl. I can't even make this story up. It's such evil insanity. And, Tampon Tim ends up giving this guy a pardon. And he got the support of the board of the pardon to do this for the only reason they did this, so he would not be deported back to his home country.
2: It's ideology run amok. And I think part of it is going back to 2016. What did President Trump run on the wall? Immigration. And I think the left has just gone opposite that, to the point where they give more rights and benefits to people that come into this country illegally. you know, than they do. If you're a working class American in California, you want to start a small business, you know, you get hit from all sides. You want to go illegally, you're going to get health care, you're going to get education, you're going to get all these benefits. And they really turned the world upside down. But I think the birthright citizenship decision was faulty. I think a lot of the scholarship, particularly in recent years, has shown that 14th Amendment was not originally understood to apply to birth tourists or people who were here in violation of the law. That was certainly not the intent of it, but nobody understood it to mean that. But I think what happened, Sean, because, you know, when I was in law school, we were just taught, oh yeah, anybody on soil, that's it, settled law, all that. That kind of just got baked in for so long. So the challenge to this, people are like, well, wait a minute, that's not what I was taught. But the reality is Justice Thomas and Justice Alito were right on that. I think it was a very shaky decision, and I wouldn't be surprised that to see a lot more pressure both in future legal cases. I think there's a lot Congress can do to respond politically, but it was a bad decision by Chief Justice Roberts.
1: Now, I know you're dialed into finishing out your term and finishing strong. It's kind of an obligatory question, and I kind of hate asking it, but I have to. It's my job. Do you have future plans, political plans at all? Are you thinking about anything politically?
2: You know, I'm taking it one day at a time. Like you said, I'm going to run through the tape. As you know, the whole political process is very volatile. There are things that are up and down, left and right. I mean, I think about when the early days of COVID, I was taking very contrary positions to Fauci and some of the other in the media and all this stuff. And I was getting obliterated. And a lot of my supporters were like, dude, you're getting killed. You better reverse course. And I dug in and I said, and then 6 months later, everyone's like, oh yeah, he's our hero. He's standing up for us. But at that time, people thought that it was the dumbest thing ever. So these things kind of go up and down politically. But I will be able to say, I think after two terms, that you're not going to find an example in the modern history of the Republican Party with as many conservative wins, where the left has been defeated on so many fronts. And just look at, I inherited a state with 300,000 more registered Democrats. We're leaving the state with over 1.5 million more registered Republicans than Democrats. So that sea change in that type of period, I think, is something that doesn't have a peer throughout the country. And my vision when I got in wasn't to just say, as a conservative, you know, like Bill Buckley used to say, just stand up to our history and yell stop. I had recognized the left had won a lot of these battles, and we needed to recover ground from them and ultimately defeat them. So the left, the strength of the left today in Florida is virtually non-existent. When I first got elected, that was a stronghold. Soros was pouring huge amounts of money into the state. So I think we've shown you can beat the left. It's not easy, but if you're strong, you can get it done.
1: Well, I think the left in many ways is creating obstacles themselves that I never anticipated. Let me play for you, believe it or not, fake news CNN. They have a pollster. His name is Harry Enten. And this phenomenon now is showing up in poll after poll after poll, where Republicans are very proud to be Americans. Democrats are not. And I want your interpretation of this. Let me play this piece for you.
3: You know, among Republicans, 93% are extremely or very proud. Just one, a single one, say they have little to no pride in being an American. But look over at the Democratic side. This is where we've seen this extremely or very number. It's been taking a tumble at 27%. But look at this. The little or no proud to be an American actually among Democrats eclipses is greater than the extremely or very proud number.
1: How is it possible that 93% of Republicans and only 1% are not are very proud of their country, and only 27% of Democrats, and there are more Democrats that are not proud of this country? What has happened?
2: I think it's really concerning. I mean, part of it is because we've become so polarized. We have President Trump, Republican, in the White House. Some of these Dems, you know, obviously they have derangement syndrome, so they're bleeding. They're letting that bleed in to their view of the country as a whole. But I also think it's larger than that. I do think you have a more militant leftism that's taken hold, produced by a lot of these liberal universities over the years, mind you. And they really do think America is the problem. And they identify more with third world critiques of the Republic and American power through the years. So that puts us in this situation where we're not all on the same sheet of music as a population in terms of the foundational principles of this country. And what I tell people is there's always things that are up and down and politically this, that. There are definitely issues I would like to see addressed or you would like to see addressed. But when you take a step back from the daily political food fight, you have to acknowledge we have inherited a unique legacy of liberty that no other country in human history can say. We had founders who were willing to risk it all because they cared about freedom for future generations. And to be good stewards of that and to do what needs to be done to preserve the republic is a duty that we all share. And it should be something that we're glad that we have that inheritance. But it also gives us a responsibility to not screw it up going forward.
1: All right, Governor Ron DeSantis, my free state of Florida. Glad you're with us here in South Dakota. Glad you're going to be on Hannity tonight. We got a 2-hour show, 9 to 11 p.m. Eastern, local time 7 to 9. I think it's 7 to 9. Did I get that right? I think I did. Yeah, all right, I got it right. You know, got to keep track of my times, local, you know, Eastern time, whatever. Governor, we always love having you. Appreciate you being with us. I'm glad you are running through the tape and, you know, you keep working and keep trying to, you know, dot every I, cross every T before you leave office. You've done a phenomenal job for the state of Florida. You never thought I'd move there. I'm now heading into my 4th year in Florida, if you can believe it. You never thought it would happen.
2: Well, God bless you, buddy. And you've been a good friend over the years to our state. And we look forward to the show tonight.
1: All right, we'll take a quick break here. We'll come right back. We're in South Dakota. We will be covering all of tonight's events at Mount Rushmore. We've got a who's who list of everybody that's going to be on the program tonight, including Governor DeSantis, who was just on with us. We'll hit the phones when we come back. It's toll-free. It's 800-941-SHAWN if you want to be a part of the program.
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5: An accident on West 38th Street at Colonial Avenue. Use caution. You may find some delays as you make your way through that area. You could find delays because of construction. 79 both directions near I-90, the right lane blocked. I'm Peggy Hodge from the Erie Total Traffic Center.
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1: Buddy, but that's okay. All right, I got to ask you a question, Mo, because you're in New York, and your mayor is Mamdani. Mamdani endorsed three candidates that went against incumbents. One of the candidates has said that they want to seize the means of production, seize private property, seize people's homes, wants all police to be abolished, wants also to abolish America's prisons, America's borders, and doesn't want anyone deported, even convicted illegals that are convicted of rape and murder. Now, that's your party. Will you vote for that lady? And don't duck that question.
23: Unfortunately, I live in the district of Dan Goldman.
1: If you could vote for her, would you?
23: Lost the primary to Bradley Ander.
1: If you could vote for her, would you?
23: I don't like Coops, Tom. Come on. What are you going to say? Look, I'm Irish, right?
1: Okay, so you're saying you would not vote for her?
23: They blew up Lord Mountbatten on his boat.
1: Whoa. I want you on record. You're saying you would not vote for her if she was in your district?
23: Would I? Yeah, I probably wouldn't vote for her. Why not?
1: Probably wouldn't vote for her. That's not a no.
23: Who would be?
1: So you may vote for her. And you did vote for Mamdani.
23: No, I didn't vote for Mamdani. I don't vote, Sean. I didn't have to vote. He was going to win. I vote in the last presidential.
1: If you did vote, you would have voted for Mamdani.
23: Oh, Democratic.
1: If you did vote, would you or would you not have voted for Mamdani?
23: Oh, sure. I went to his party. It was great. Down at the Paramount after he won. He's a mayor. I worked for Mayor Lindsay.
1: All right, listen, Mo, at least I'll say this. You're not part of the, 73% of Democrats that are not proud of their country. At least you're wishing America a happy 250th. But there's really no hope for you. You're done. You're gone. You've lost the plot. And I'm telling you, mark my words, Mo, your party is disintegrating before your very eyes. Let's see if I'm right. Quick break. We're in South Dakota, Mount Rushmore. We will be covering all of tonight's festivities from Mount Rushmore, 9 to 11 Eastern on the Fox News Channel. Quick break. Right back. We'll continue.

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9: A deadly day at the mall in Michigan. I'm Lisa Brady, Fox News. Three people were shot and two have died after a fight at the Fairlane Town Center Mall in Dearborn. Police Chief Isha Shaheen says this does not appear to be random violence.
10: It was between two parties that knew each other here at the mall, and a fight began that escalated in gunfire. It appears that both parties had firearms. We have a number of the people involved at the station, and we're interviewing them to better understand what led to this escalation.
9: Police say the two killed and one injured are all young adults. On the National Mall in D.C., the Great American State Fair scheduled to reopen at this hour after being shut down for several hours this afternoon because of triple-digit heat, which has broken records from the Midwest to the East.
11: We have excessive heat warnings that are not only in effect for today, but the National Weather Service was like, listen, looking at Independence Day tomorrow, it's going to be hot, sticky, humid once again.
9: Fox Weather's Michael Estime in D.C. President Trump will address the nation tonight from Mount Rushmore, wrapping up a visit to the Dakotas, also reportedly meeting with top advisors after holding a call with Israeli Prime Minister Benjamin Netanyahu.
12: This Netanyahu call comes at a very interesting time. It's after a couple weeks of President Trump telling anybody who asks that he thinks Netanyahu has no common sense for the way that he has been handling the war, Israel's war with Hezbollah in Lebanon. But it sounds like this call was perfectly pleasant. According to the Prime Minister's office. During the conversation, the Prime Minister said that the United States is a guarantor of global freedom and that Israel greatly values the close relationship between the two nations. Prime Minister Netanyahu and President Trump agreed to meet soon in the United States.
9: Fox's Peter Ducey at the White House. Peace talks with Iran on hold temporarily because of public funeral events lasting several days for the former Supreme Leader, who was killed on the first day of the conflict with Iran back in February. 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
9: The U.S. State Department in talks with Indonesia to return the body of an American pilot who was shot and killed by separatist rebels.
16: Indonesian military forces have recovered Nicholas F. Gosling's body. He was a pilot for the Indonesian airline PT AMA, attacked and killed by members of the West Papua Liberation Army after landing a small plane on a mountain village airstrip. The rebels burned that plane. A spokesman says it violated their ban on civilian flights in areas the group considers its operational zones.
9: Fox's Chris Foster. The first American pope marks the nation's birthday while being honored during the annual Liberty Medal ceremony in Philadelphia.
17: Pope Leo XIV addressed a crowd at the National Constitution Center virtually from the Vatican, wearing the 2026 Liberty Medal he'd been presented with by center officials who'd previously traveled to Rome. The pope remarked on the honor of receiving the medal ahead of America's 250th birthday.
18: I join you in asking God's blessings upon America's future, that the lofty ideals enshrined at the beginning of the Declaration of Independence may continue to guide the flourishing of the nation in unity, justice, and peace.
17: Prior medal recipients include former President George W. and First Lady Laura Bush and Ukraine's President Volodymyr Zelensky. Jessica Rosenthal, Fox News.
9: A wedding celebration expected to begin at this hour in Madison Square Garden for Taylor Swift and Travis Kelce, who may or may not be married already.
19: This pair has gone to great lengths to protect their high-profile guests, which, by the way, are rolling in here behind me in these black SUVs with tinted windows. Also today, we saw some black privacy screens go up near the arena next to a white tent that has been used for these SUVs to pull into. We're told the inside has been transformed into a garden-like area.
9: Fox's CP Cotton, the couple not confirming any plans or reports of a private ceremony already held somewhere else. I'm Lisa Brady, Fox News.
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0: Yesterday was a big night for progressives. It's time for the old guard to step aside.
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3: Rapid fire, do you support universal child care?
4: Yes.
3: Free school meals?
4: Yes.
3: Guaranteed pay leave?
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3: Abolishing ICE?
4: Yes.
3: Legalizing cannabis?
4: Yes.
3: A free Palestine?
4: Yes.
5: 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Welcome

0: 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Coming up next, our final news roundup and information overload hour.
1: All right, news roundup and information overload hour. 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It's 800-941-SHAWN if you want to be a part of the program. We're in South Dakota. We are here to cover all the festivities tonight at Mount Rushmore. If you've never been to Mount Rushmore, I went through some of the history of this earlier in the program today. It's so stunning and so fascinating, and its history so amazing. It's definitely worth a trip. You know, if you think of vacations, if you ever want to take a vacation with your family and places you want to go see, this is definitely great for your kids. When my kids were younger, they used to play sporting events here. So, you know, once a year for a couple of years, we'd go to Mount Rushmore, and it became a little bit of a, you know, annual tradition in the family. And I'm glad we did. I'm glad to be back too. The people here are unbelievably nice. Went out to dinner last night when we got here. It was unbelievable. The nicest people you'd ever want to meet. There are less than a million people in the entire state. And anyway, really wonderful people. So anyway, so I'm reading this article, and the headline was on Breitbart. It said, Soros-funded ProPublica attacking museum and library agency for honoring America. I mean, here we go again. It's like story after story after story. It's like never ending. Anyway, they attacked, ProPublica did, according to this article, the Institute of Museum and Library Services for encouraging grant applications for projects that actually foster an appreciation of the great country of America that we live in. Anyway, here for an update on this is the acting labor secretary, Keith Sonderling, is with us. Now, he funded the creation of the Freedom Truck while acting director of the Institute of Museum and Library Services. All right, so explain to me what happened here. So you have this one group attacking your group for encouraging grant applications for projects that foster an appreciation of the country?
2: Yeah, I mean, it's true, and you won't be surprised, and nor will your listeners be. When President Trump asked me to take over the Institute of Museum and Library Services, an agency where most people have never even heard of, you know, we were astonished what we found. We went in there, and we saw that this was the agency that was giving out your federal taxpayer dollars to museums and libraries to promote hateful things of America. I know you've covered on your show many times about how during the Biden administration they were having those cross-dressing fairs and libraries and the books about kids having sex and trans. And, you know, for the museum side too, federal dollars were going to applicants who wanted to have exhibits about why America is not great and why we were, you know, why we are not a great country and why we're a racist country. So as you said, all the requirements to get this federal dollars, which is supposed to promote American culture, it's supposed to promote American museums and libraries about American history and how great we are, had DEI requirements. So you couldn't get a federal grant unless you proved how you would be using that grant in a library museum to promote DEI. These are your federal taxpayer money. The agency gives out $300 million a year. And as you know, President Trump really took an interest into our museums and libraries, into our American culture. And as we enter this 250th year, it was an honor that he asked me to go in there and make some serious changes. And that's what we did.
1: You know, this is why when people tell me that they think that, they believe in, for example, the Green New Deal or cradle to grave or womb to the tomb or whatever they believe in, that the government is going to solve every problem they have in life. This is when I point to government. How are government-run schools, you know, working out for people? Because we pay more per capita per child than any industrialized country in the world, and we have the worst results. You know, it's the biggest, you know, failure on the face of the earth, and you have this unholy alliance between Democrats and teachers' unions, and they donate to Democratic candidates, and they get money. And they just stay in power, and our kids are failed at a spectacular level. I mean, this seems now to, when Democrats are in power, they seem to institutionalize these things.
2: Correct. They do a better job than we do, but we're taking that over. that under President Trump's leadership, we went in there and we completely changed and revitalized the agency. We fired the entire board. There was a board of all Democrats that Biden had put in there that allowed all these grants to go out. But we wanted to, you know, instead of just eliminating this agency, how do we use it to promote America? How do we use it to get kids inspired to love America again, especially this year when there's so many great stuff in there? And we believe that libraries and museums for children, for adults around the country can be that place where they go to and they learn about the founding fathers. They learn about why this country is so great. Museum exhibits about American history and the impact we've had being the greatest country in the world. And it's exactly what we did, Sean. But the most important thing we did, which we've been attacked on, you name it, New York Times, Washington Post, every newspaper has come after us. We created, in partnership with PragerU and Hillsdale, we created the Freedom Trucks. Now, if you remember in 1976, they had the Freedom Trains that went around the country promoting, you know, at that time, 200 years of American greatness. Well, the Freedom Trucks, they're not on railroads. So they're 18-wheelers that expand, and there's two on the National Mall right now for the Great State Fair. And what it is, it's a history of the United States. It starts you walk in and you're greeted by George Washington AI, and he talks to you and he explains everything that you're going to see. Then you learn about some of the early pilgrims who came here, and then it starts with the Revolutionary War. And there's so many interactive stuff. There's all this great AI, but you start by taking a quiz. Are you a patriot or you're a loyalist? Which George are you going to be behind? And then it goes through each step of the Revolutionary War to signing the Declaration of Independence. And there's this massive digital Declaration of Independence that kids get to sign. And then it goes through today. So then you learn about each step of our amazing country with pictures, with AI, with computer screens, with iPads. You get to take a citizenship test to see how much you know about this great country. And then there's the Wall of Fame, which highlights modern American heroes like Mark Twain or the Rosa Parks, the Wright brothers, Andrew Carnegie. And of course, when it ends, you're greeted by a message by Donald J. Trump, who talks about how we are revitalizing our cultural institution, how we're taking American history and we're promoting it, how we're taking back libraries and museums and having a safe place for people to go and learn about our country and not hate our country. And that's why we're getting attacked.
1: Do you have a list of places around the country where people can look it up, where they might want to be able to take their kids?
2: Absolutely. It's freedom250.org. And you can go in there, and there's a big section for the Freedom Truck, and they're going around the country. So there's six of them. And as you know, President Trump is very passionate about the forgotten men and women of this country. And the reason we're doing these in trucks, we're sending them to very remote locations that don't have libraries, that don't have museums, because we want all Americans to be able to share in this. But right now, through next week, there's two of them on the National Mall, but they're traveling all this year to cities across the country. At freedom250.org, you can see all their locations where they're going. But it's just truly spectacular, and we couldn't have done it without our friends at PragerU and Hillsdale. They really made the graphics. They made the content. I'm sure you've been to the White House and have seen some of the pictures and digital QR codes they have there that relive the founding father's story. So it's that same kind of technology, but it's really unbelievable. And when you walk in there and George Washington is talking to you, it just kicks off an amazing journey through the Freedom

0: events. It's just going to be spectacular tonight at Mount Rushmore. We will cover all of it. We got a great lineup of guests. Again, 9 to 11 tonight from Mount Rushmore. Hannity on location. Hope you'll join us. Quick break. Right back. Your calls are next.
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0: You know, from America's Revolutionary War to Israel's now fight for their very survival in 1948, Israel has faced from day one, one moment after another, their courage has been tested. 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And here's what he said.
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6: 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Dunham Road both ways between Turner Road and Rogers Ferry Road. 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I'm Peggy Hodge from the Erie Total Traffic Center.
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12: FIFA announcing today no additional punishment against U.S. soccer star Flo Balogun. He will sit against Belgium Monday and be eligible to return if the U.S. advances in the World Cup. Caitlin Clark speaking out today condemning the harassment she, her FIFA teammates, and others in the WNBA have been receiving. Novak Djokovic with his 150th career win at Wimbledon, tying the record held by Roger Federer. I'm Frank Garrett.
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0: right, let's get to our busy phones. Toll free, it's 800-941-SEAN if you want to be a part of the program. Let's go to New York and say hi to John. John, welcome to South Dakota. Happy Friday, sir. How are you?
1: Happy Friday. Happy 250th to us. And
0: amen.
1: On you hanging out there at the Mount Rushmore. I think about Hitchcock's movie whenever I hear about Mount Rushmore with the Cary Grant, North by Northwest. Very exciting film. And a great interview, by the way, you just did with those two guys. My main point, Sean, I want to get to, is very, very apropos to what you're talking about today with the education and the trucks and everything. And that is that ground central for the Islamic Communist Party, I believe, is right in the center of every university and most.
0: Well, why do you call it the Islamic Communist Party? What do you mean by that?
1: Well, I think there's a difference because I believe that there is a communist movement. But however, you have to think about how simpatico all of these democratic socialists are to the Islamic situation, about how they were very simpatico to what happened in Israel, to how they're simpatico with the Iranian war. This is, to me...
0: You mean the fact that the left is anti-Israel, the left has you know, supported radical groups like Hamas and Hezbollah and Iran? Is that what you're referring to?
1: Yeah. I think it's much more nefarious than just socialism and then those hardened communists. I think that there is a big Islamic influence that's coming in here that's hiding and embedded in our academia. And I think what we all got blindsided by with all of these elections in Mamdani's neighborhood was because they perfected the way to herd, as Rush would say, those skulls full of mush, the 18 to 28-year-olds who don't know what the heck is going on. And they just put them all in buses, all lined them up and said, you're all voting for this primary. Now, don't forget, 7% of the people who were registered voted in the primary. That's nothing. So you could really manipulate that if you're clever, and they are clever. So we got to really watch that. They think they're going to do it across the country. They think they're going to do it in the national elections. They are going to really
0: hurt. Oh, they're feeling their oats. They're now saying it publicly. They're saying publicly they're going to challenge all of these incumbents and all these establishment Democrats. They want to take over the whole thing. How are mainstream Democrats going to react to this? You know, after losing to a Mamdani-backed candidate, for example, a Democratic Socialist of America candidate, Dan Goldman says something pretty interesting. He said he's concerned the mayor may be encouraging anti-Semitism. Between what the mayor has said himself and between what his wife had put thumbs up on and a seal of approval on post October 7th, I don't think it's too far of a stretch to say that this guy is not particularly fond of Israel.
1: There's my title of Islamic communism. That's exactly correct. And pretty soon they're all going to feel a punch. Anybody, these people of the Jewish persuasion who are Democrats now are really, their eyes are glassy. They don't know. They can't believe what's happening. You know, you got guys like Schumer and, you know, all these people that are said, yeah, but Israel this and Israel that. But now, all of a sudden, they see what's really going on, and they don't know what to do. They are really getting stomped on.
0: They think their silence and will buy them favor with these radicals. They cannot be more wrong. I am arguing politically that Chuck Schumer's days are numbered. Hakeem Jeffries' days are numbered. I think that these radical democratic socialists will go to Congress. They will create more havoc, more chaos. I think they'll be targeting more and more, quote, mainstream Democrats, whether they... look, there's a reason none of them are speaking out. All of them are afraid. And what that means to me is they're not really people that are principled. They're people that only care about their own power. If they cared about principle, they wouldn't care about the outcome of an election. This is one of the problems about you know, people that go to Washington, for many people that get elected, that becomes the best job they'll ever get in their life. And they don't ever want to lose it. So they're not going to put that in jeopardy. And they think that, you know, being silent somehow buys them some grace with these lunatics. It does not, because they're going to be next on the list of people to be replaced. Mark my words. I've got to roll. I got to take a quick break. Good news is we have more of your calls on the other side. 800-941-SHAWN is our number. We are in South Dakota tonight. Hannity special, two-hour edition. We're covering all the events at Mount Rushmore. It's really going to be a special night tonight. I have the entire rundown. I don't want to give it away. I want it to be a surprise. 9 to 11 Eastern, 7 to 9 local. President Trump will be speaking during my show. Obviously, we'll be covering that as well. As we continue, South Dakota, Mount Rushmore, Hannity tonight at 9. We'll continue.

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2: Americans are traveling to their destinations for the holiday weekend. AAA says more than 72 million Americans will travel during the Independence Day holiday period, which started back on Saturday and runs through Sunday, with many Americans expected to travel at least 50 miles from home. According to AAA, most travelers will hit the road as more than 61 million are projected to drive to their destinations. More than 260 million people are facing extreme heat as some cities are already shattering record high temperatures. Local leaders throughout the eastern two-thirds of the country are advising people to be very cautious outdoors in what is the first major heat wave of the summer. Even the Great American State Fair in Washington, D.C. has been postponed for the time being due to the heat. The life-threatening heat dome is intensifying as millions are expected to attend outdoor events over the 4th of July holiday weekend. According to NOAA, heat-related illnesses kill more Americans annually than any other type of extreme weather. I'm Chris Caraggio.
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1: All right, 25 now till the top of the hour. Our toll-free number is 800-941-SEAN if you want to be a part of the program. We are in South Dakota. The people couldn't be nicer. I met a lot of people since I've been here. I've taken a lot of selfies since I've been here. They're just nice, down-to-earth people. I mean, you have open spaces. Went to a restaurant last night. It had elk, bison. What else did it have on the menu? It had walleye, which is a local fish that apparently is really good. I'm not a big fish eater.
2: What does elk taste like?
1: Well, it's interesting. I had elk. What did I have? The elk mushroom soup last night. And the lady's looking at me like, come on. I'm like, I'm not really experimental when it comes to food. And she looks at me and she goes, come on, you gotta try it. There's nothing wrong with it. I'm telling you, you're gonna love it.
2: Is it like bison?
1: I didn't try the bison. I just had a steak.
2: Of course you did.
1: Of course I did.
2: I missed steak.
1: So anyway, we have 2 hours tonight. I'm tempted to tell everybody what's going to happen tonight, but I don't want to because I want it to kind of be a surprise. I mean, if you want to look it up, you can. But we're going to cover all of it. We have a great lineup of guests. We're going to be on from 9 to 11 Eastern. President Trump will be speaking during our time on the air tonight, but they got a great fireworks display. They got a lot of cool stuff happening. If you've never been to Mount Rushmore, and I talked about this at the beginning of the show a little bit, there's about 2 million people. The population here is under 1 million people in South Dakota, but over 2 million people come to see, you know, all these famous faces carved on Mount Rushmore. Few seem to be aware that there is this mysterious rectangle opening that hides behind President Abraham Lincoln and behind his image. What I've learned, I did a lot of research on Mount Rushmore because I didn't know it, to be very blunt with you. I just didn't know a lot about it. It's in the Black Hills of South Dakota, and it has the carved heads of four U.S. presidents, Washington, Jefferson, Theodore Roosevelt, and Abraham Lincoln. And what's fascinating is it was carved with dynamite. It took 14 years of work. It started in October of 1927. It ended in October of 1941. Over 400 workers, mostly miners, laborers. Remarkably, not one person died during construction, despite what were extremely dangerous conditions. Workers being lowered, you know, by chairs on steel cables, and the proportions of each president's head is about 60 feet tall. It was originally planned to be bigger. They intended to carve, you know, presidents from head to waist, but they didn't have enough money in the end. Here's an interesting factoid. The entire cost of the project was $1 million, about $17 to $20 million today. On the onset of World War II, it halted work for a little while. But, you know, a lot of people ask, well, why were those presidents chosen? You know, Washington, because of America's founding. Jefferson, you know, for a lot of different reasons. He's the author of the Declaration, Louisiana Purchase. Roosevelt for his development, conservation. I'm just giving you their reasons. I'm not giving you mine. Lincoln, obviously, his role in keeping our nation united during a civil war. Jefferson at one point was relocated. His face originally started to Washington's right, but then moved to the left due to unsuitable rock that they found. So that's a little factoid that you probably never heard of before. There is a secret hall of records. Let me go back to this issue behind Lincoln's head. There's what they call an unfinished chamber. It's about 70 feet deep. And, you know, the people that built this envisioned this to be a time capsule with important U.S. documents like the Declaration of Independence and other historical records. In 1998, a titanium vault with porcelain enamel panels contained historical texts and project details. That was actually sealed inside under a granite capstone. and it's not accessible to the public. The land is, again, as I mentioned, part of the Black Hills. And it's just an amazing history. I mean, you look at that, you're like, how the heck, you know, do people do stuff like this? You know, but I look at like the Empire State Building or any big building or, you know, the Twin Towers when they were up or the Freedom Tower or any big building. And I'm like, how the heck do people build these things? You know, I think the Empire State Building, if my memory serves me right, was built in 13 months. I mean, the shortest amount of time. In that case, a lot of people did die putting that together. Anyway, so the bronze and glass cabinets do hold key cabinets. But, you know, it's pretty cool. And I'm sure there's going to be a debate. Should Donald Trump be at it? If I just bring that up, I just know it's like Alka-Seltzer and water and liberals' heads will bust open. I'm not advocating it. I'm just messing with you because some of you just have Trump derangement syndrome. All right, let's get to our busy phones. Let's say hi to Al. He's in Yonkers, New York. Al, how are you? Welcome to South Dakota. Happy Friday, sir.
3: Thanks a lot, Sean. Nice speaking to you. Yeah, Sean, you know, I'm just concerned because, you know, as you know, in the 20th century, we had two red scares. You know, we had one that was brief, and then the second one, which was longer, you know, communist infiltrating our government or attempting to from the late 40s into the 50s. You know, in Hollywood, they were somewhat successful. We saw Alger Hiss, who perjured himself. He was a spy and he went to prison. We saw the Rosenbergs, who were treasonous against our country for espionage, and they were executed in Sing Sing. So I'm concerned because fast forward to this year, in a matter of 2 weeks, we've seen four safe Democratic seats where the Democratic Socialist, basically the primary was the election. We're going to go to, it's just window dressing in November. And what's concerning to me is these social Democrats have so much sympathetic tendencies towards the communist way of life that to me, they are like communists that, you know, is this going to be a domino effect? And as the silent majority in this country, I hope we're well aware that this could be a dangerous situation in the future.
1: Look, any time radicals or extremists get in power, I mean, you got to take it seriously, right? So do I take the threat of radicals taking over the Democratic Party seriously? Of course I do. Look, there are always extremist movement that pop their, you know, their head pops up here, there, and, you know, but there's never been a moment like this where there's been such complicity and such silence from the rest of their party, no matter how radical, no matter how extreme, no matter how insane their positions are. I don't care if it's defund, dismantle the police, no borders. You know, look at what Tim Walz did with a convicted illegal immigrant of a 10-year-old girl, and he gives this guy a pardon. I mean, if the right of men to play women's sports, you know, Tallarico running for the Senate in Texas, and this lunatic wants to champion not only the rights of men to play women's sports, but the right of biological men to have access to abortion. Never mind his belief that God is non-binary or his belief in six genders. If anyone knows the answer to what the other four genders are, please call the program 800-941-SEAN because we can't get an answer. Or Graham Plattner, you know, for all the years, 11 years, they've been calling Trump a Nazi. Now they have a real Nazi tattoo guy and they're voting for this guy with the most atrocious, despicable, repugnant, disgusting, you know, history and comments, even about women that are victims of sexual assault. Then you got El Sayed campaigning just like this woman out in Colorado with Hassan Piker that says America deserved 9/11. You know, I went through the track record of the three candidates Mamdani supported that won, that beat incumbents. And these people are just absolutely, you know, Looney Tunes. They're nuts. So do you take it seriously? Of course, anybody on the ballot, I'm going to take seriously. But do I think they're going to be able to convince independents and mainstream Democrats, and I do believe people are mainstream Democrats, that this is the future of their party, I think they're going to have a hard time convincing them.
3: I agree.
1: So, I mean, and that's, look, that's what, look, historically, the party in power tends to lose seats in the House and Senate. Historically, trends show that. There have been a few times that has not happened. The last time I think it happened was, you know, George W. Bush after 9/11. So, you know, let's see what happens. Appreciate it, my friend. 800-941-SHAWN, our number. You want to be a part of the program. Linda, my free state of Florida. Linda, hi, how are you? Glad you called. Happy Friday. Welcome to South Dakota.
4: Happy 4th of July, or in your case, happy 3rd of July. Before I get to why I actually called, I'm told I got to share my 4th of July plans with you. I'm in a bagpipe band, City of Mount Dora Pipes and Drums. There's a 4th of July parade tomorrow morning at 10. The band goes right behind the mayor. We basically are leading the parade. It's Florida. It's July. The kilts are heavy. And who cares? This is the perfect thing. Small town America.
1: Well, what part of Florida are you in?
4: I'm in the greater Orlando area, Lake County.
1: That's awesome. It sounds like a great day. Well, how did you learn how to play the bagpipes?
4: Well, it helps if you join a band because they typically train their beginning pipers because this is not Scotland. It's not, they can't assume that you grow up with bagpipes in your hand.
1: Right. I'll tell you where bagpipes are the most impactful, either at Irish funerals or in the movie Braveheart. Those are times that bagpipes really get to me.
4: Well,
1: I hope you have a great time tomorrow. I hope it's not too hot. Make sure you hydrate, get some electrolytes in you, and you'll be fine.
4: It's 10 in the morning, but I got something more serious to bring up. And this is a suggestion on birthright citizenship. And it's based on my knowledge of the rules applicable to children born abroad to one parent, U.S. citizen, one parent, not U.S. citizen. Like, it's the rules of, in effect, when I was born. The only reason I have any knowledge of it is because I was not born here, although both parents are U.S. And the interesting part for the peep children of mixed citizenship parents, at least when I was born, is that when they turn 18, they would lose the citizenship unless they completed a residency requirement. And as best as I recollect, it was 5 years in this country, but it had to be during a specific part of the child's life, like age 11 to 17, something like that. Basically, you got to be an American teenager. Subtext, if you're an accidental citizen, you want to make it real, do some work. I would love to see that applied in some way, shape, or form to the accidental birthright citizens, like products of birth.
1: Well, look, I can give you a list of 1,000 reasons why every American needs to vote in this midterm. One, I think Justice Kavanaugh laid out a roadmap where Republicans legislatively can end birthright citizenship. Number two, the SAVE Act and election integrity would be another big reason if we can't get the U.S. Senate to do their job. I got a roll. I appreciate the call. You have a great day tomorrow. Linda, thank you for checking in with us. We're in South Dakota. We have all the events tonight on Hannity, 9 Eastern. We'll be at Mount Rushmore. We have a great lineup of guests. We'll show you all the incredible events as they unfold, including President Trump's speech, the fireworks, you name it. We've got it all. 9 Eastern, 2-hour show, 9 to 11 Eastern, 7 to 9 local, and look forward to seeing everybody out at Mount Rushmore. If you haven't been here, take a trip. It's worth it. Quick break, right back. We'll continue.
0: Others talk about the news. We bring you the people who make the news. 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
7: An accident reported on West 8th Street near Chestnut Street. Use caution as you make your way through the area. Another accident has been cleared from West 38th Street at Colonial Avenue. You may find some residual delays. State Street closed both directions between 2nd Street and Front Street due to construction. Traffic is detoured. I'm Peggy Hodge from the Total Traffic Center.
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1: Don't want to miss it. And then we'll also be broadcasting tomorrow from 7 to midnight from Washington, where it's going to be 4,000 degrees. Anyway, from, I think, 7 to midnight. Thanks for being with us. Thanks for making this show possible. See you tonight from Mount Rushmore. And thank you for making this show possible.

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7: Heat rewrites some of America's 250 celebration plans. I'm Tom Graham, Fox News. One city hardest hit, Philadelphia, where it's a dangerous 101 degrees.
8: It's kind of surprising what we're seeing. You're seeing a lot of grass, a lot of lawn in front of Independence Hall. This, I would have expected to be packed with people, but a lot of them are ducking for cover inside. There's long lines of people trying to find that air conditioning. So all these folks are waiting to go see the Liberty Bell and get a few minutes of AC. Though some people are still embracing the conditions. You can hear some live music right now. We had a band. So they started at 3. They said, I heard them say on the mic, they were told, you might have to cancel. And they said, nope, we're going to go on as planned. So here they are.
7: Fox Weather's Katie Byrne in Philly and New York City. The extreme heat causing equipment problems, prompting Con Edison to shut off power to about 10,000 people in Queens. A series of tall ships making their way down the East River in New York City. Fox's Lucas Tomlinson is aboard one of them.
9: It is great to be out on the water. I had the good fortune of coming alongside the USS Kearsarge, my classmate from Annapolis. I hailed her on VHF Channel 6-8. We had a great chat. It's good to catch up. There's other warships. We have the USS Nitsa, guided missile destroyer. USS Nimitz, the oldest aircraft carrier still in commission, is here. Well, the vice president will be going out there to give remarks tomorrow. Tomorrow's about the warships. Today's about the tall ships.
7: In Michigan, shots fired inside a mall in Dearborn, sending those inside running for cover. And Police Chief Isha Shaheen says officers quickly responded.
10: Upon their arrival, they discovered three gunshot victims here at Fairlane Mall. They immediately started rendering aid to those three gunshot victims. Two of them have passed away.
7: Police say the shooting happened during a fight between two groups of young people. Officers evacuated the mall and plan to keep it closed. 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
7: President Trump reportedly meeting with top advisors after wrapping up a phone call with Israeli Prime Minister Benjamin Netanyahu. Fox's Peter Ducey's at the White House.
14: This Netanyahu call comes at a very interesting time. It's after a couple weeks of President Trump telling anybody who asks that he thinks Netanyahu has no common sense for the way that he has been handling the war, Israel's war with Hezbollah in Lebanon. But it sounds like this call was perfectly pleasant. According to the Prime Minister's office, during the conversation, the Prime Minister said that the United States is a guarantor of global freedom and that Israel greatly values the close relationship between the two nations. Prime Minister Netanyahu and President Trump agreed to meet soon in the United States.
7: Meanwhile, peace talks between the U.S. and Iran are paused while Tehran has a state funeral this weekend for the late Ayatollah. Indiana Fever star Caitlin Clark finally breaking her week-long silence after being punched in the throat by Alyssa Thomas.
15: And I did think it was a flagrant foul, and our ref team just needs to be better. And, you know, it's tough. Obviously, the ref's on a really difficult spot.
7: Now, that sound from the Indiana Fever. Clark says contact from Phoenix's Alyssa Thomas was straightforward and should not be up for debate. Clark adding she's still sidelined for Sunday's game against the Las Vegas Aces due to her back injury. Taylor Swift and Travis Kelce's wedding is fast approaching at New York City's Madison Square Garden. Well, Dolly Parton with this message for the couple.
16: Taylor and Travis, it's Dolly. And I was just told that you two are making a donation of $2 million to my Imagination Library. Thank you, thank you, thank you. I'm blown away and overjoyed with that gratitude.
7: And that wasn't the only donation. As part of celebrations, the couple donating a combined $26 million to 20 different charities. I'm Tom Graham, Fox News.
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23: 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Heat wave on the East Coast.
25: Please set your thermostats to 78 degrees.
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0: Let's have some fun on a Friday. You have done it. The week is over. Celebrate. It is a wonderful, wonderful day today. There are wonderful things happening in the country. There are wonderful Ask Dr. Jesse questions on an Ask Dr. Jesse Friday. Man, oh man, do we have so much to get to. And honestly, I think like all of it's good. I mean, there are some darker questions you have, and we'll get into some darker subjects, but there are really good things happening. Gavin Newsom is currently being held hostage. We'll talk about that. Republicans, even weenie Republicans, are growing a spine. What is happening there? The Democrat rift, the insurgency, the communist insurgency within the Democrat Party is making things clear. We have asked Dr. Jesse questions on everything from the Haitian-Syrian TPS stuff, the DMV, normie norms, the SAVE Act, a woman chopping all of her hair off in solidarity with her daughter, seizing people's assets, Barack Obama, all that. So much more coming up tonight on the world-famous Jesse Kelly Show. I want to begin. I just want to touch on this really quickly before we get to the Ask Dr. Jesse questions, though. So let's track something here. California Governor Gavin Newsom. I know you know who it is. Not going to insult your intelligence. We don't have to go through it. Gavin Newsom is a very ambitious man. He's one of those people, you track his political career, and he's always the next step, the next higher office, the next step, the next higher office. And as much as I do dislike him, I can recognize that he's been talented enough to move and shake his way into the next higher office. Remember, if governor of California, if he stops just there, governor period of any state is a big, big deal. Governor of the fifth largest economy on the planet is a big deal. He has risen that high. But people like Gavin Newsom, they have a very difficult time stopping and smelling the roses. I bet you Gavin Newsom hasn't taken a whole lot of joy in private moments in the fact that, hey, I made it. Governor of California. Because a lot of people are not just ambitious, it goes beyond ambitious, unsettled at all times. Unsettled at all times. And you see this across every industry. It's in your business. Shoot, it's in my business. You'll get some guy with a huge national show or a huge national podcast. I actually know a couple friends of mine like this, close friends of mine, and I feel terrible for them. Their show will get big, it'll be big, and you talk to them, hey, man, congrats. I can't believe it's not bigger. It should be bigger. It should be the biggest in the country. It's not big enough. Dude, you talk for a living. You're doing wine. Anyway, Gavin Newsom. Gavin Newsom has wanted to be president for a long time. God only knows how long, maybe since he was a kid. Remember when Joe Biden was president? This is a story we talked about, but it's kind of been forgotten. Joe Biden took off on one of those overseas tours. And on the day Joe Biden left Washington, D.C., Gavin Newsom flew into town and was bouncing around the White House. What do you think he was doing around the White House? He was meeting potential staffers in the future. He's wanted to be president for a long time. And he is good at it. And so he's done a couple different things that non-political people may not be aware of. When you run for a congressional seat, you know what? I'll set that aside. A Senate seat, because that'll be easier to understand. You have an entire state you have to deal with. You can't have one campaign office if you're running for Senate. Because if you're in Texas, if you're running for United States Senate in Texas, and you're where I am in Houston, Texas, East or Western Texas is like 1,400 miles away. It's a totally different culture. And it's like this in your state too. The culture in this city, in this area, is different than this city in that area. And you can't be hands-on. You have to have people everywhere. You really need people if you're running for Senate in the state of anywhere. West Virginia, Texas, Montana, doesn't matter. You need people really in every county. You have to have at least a guy, probably multiple people in every county. He's the head of operations there. He's the one that's going to go hand out your flyers at this meeting and recruit volunteers at that meeting. Everywhere. Everywhere. That's one state. To run for president of the United States of America, you have to do that in all 50 states. It requires a ton of preparation. You have to build, although it's a temporary business, you have to build and staff a multi-billion dollar corporation. Gavin Newsom has been doing that for years. Now, of course, he doesn't call it my plan for president, but Gavin Newsom pops up in Georgia, South Carolina, Texas. All over the country, he seems to pop up. He's on a book tour. He's hiring staff for a charity. What's he doing? He's building the bones of a presidency and has been building the bones of a presidency for a very long time. But Gavin Newsom has recently run into two major, major problems. The first one, this legal thing. This legal thing, we already talked about what it is. It looks like there's something to it, this legal trouble that Gavin Newsom and his wife are in. It looks like there may be some ugly money that has flowed into the Newsom bank account, and it's not going to look good. And this did not come from the Trump DOJ. This came from inside the state of California. What's that tell you? This came from Democrats, meaning Newsom has an enemy. My theory is it's Kamala Harris, but he has an internal enemy inside the state of California. But everyone I talk to says, this looks bad. This doesn't look like some kind of witch hunt or hoax. It looks bad. Gavin Newsom has run into that, and that's been recent. Gavin Newsom's run into something else. The second thing Gavin Newsom has run into is what every Democrat in the United States of America has run into. The communist insurgency inside the Democrat Party. Communist insurgency led by guys like, Zohran Mamdani. Don't dismiss him as just the mayor of one city. He is quickly becoming the face of the communist insurgency inside the Democrat Party.
1: And to have people who frankly taught the world about freedom, have their own freedom be put in jeopardy by the actions of a Supreme Court and a federal administration. It is not only cruel, it's something that we will not ever accept. And so we stand here as New Yorkers, proud of standing in solidarity and proud to do everything that we can to keep people in their homes and to keep people together.
0: Democrats have a problem. And if you're Gavin Newsom and you want to be president of the United States of America, you have a serious problem, a problem that you and I have discussed many times, walking the tightrope. The tightrope being, how do I sound reasonable to the normies while sounding radical enough to the Zohran Mamdanis of the world who want to see America burn? That was a difficult tightrope to walk 5 years ago. It was a difficult tightrope. That tightrope is getting more difficult to walk as the communist nutters continue to run for and win elections across the United States of America. They're pulling too hard on one side. So Gavin Newsom put out a video this morning. Everyone's freaking out about it. Can't believe he said that. You know what I heard within this? You know what I heard in this video? I heard the Mamdani effect.
2: It's time for a national billionaires tax and a new social contract. Think about this. Just 10% of people, 10% of people in this country own 2/3 of the wealth. A 30-year-old, for the first time in American history, is not doing better than his or her parents. That's a 5-alarm fire. American wages have stood still, and the costs across the spectrum, cost of living, have skyrocketed. The system is fundamentally broken. The federal tax code, the corporate tax code, and the inheritance tax code seem to be written for a different set of Americans. It's time for an economic reset, a true minimum tax on billionaires that Well, ensures the people at the very top pay at least the tax rate their own workers pay. We also should end this tax-free lifestyle loan. This is the gimmick that allows the ultra-wealthy to borrow against their stock portfolios while reporting no taxable income.
0: That's brilliant. We'll talk about why in a moment. Look, it's evil, sick, and it's wrong, but it's brilliant. We'll be back.
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2: An accident reported on West 8th Street near Chestnut Street. Use caution as you make your way through the area. Another accident has been cleared from West 38th Street at Colonial Avenue. You may find some residual delays. State Street closed both directions between 2nd Street and Front Street due to construction. Traffic is detoured. I'm Peggy Hodge from the Total Traffic Center.
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11: From weather authority, partly sunny, hot, and humid afternoon. A few downpours and storms possible near 90. Tonight, mostly cloudy, a few showers or storms near 75. Saturday, breezy with a few showers in the morning. Then some sun comes out. Chance for afternoon storms near 85. Saturday evening for fireworks looks mostly dry and quiet. Latest weather updates on the Your Irrigo app. I'm Weather Authority Meteorologist Craig Flint.
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Ask Dr. Jesse Friday. All right, I'll play it again, as much as I hate to play his stupid voice on the show. But this is about as talented as you can get walking the tightrope down.

0: Democrat presidential hopefuls will have to walk. You know, AOC is going to run for president, I think. AOC will have an impossible time because AOC, she's going to lean way too hard to the communist side of that tightrope. She'll freak out normies. It won't work. If you actually want to be the president as a Democrat, you have to let the animals know that you will burn down America, but you have to bring forward a message that will appeal to the normie who's struggling. And a lot of people are struggling right now. A lot of people are not making ends meet. The Democrat message of this is unfair, this is unfair. Your boss makes more than you. That guy has more than you have. You may not like that, and I may not like that because it's the politics of envy and it appeals to the worst parts of our nature, and all those things are true, but that's always been a very, very effective political message. Hey, he has a bunch of stuff. You don't have any stuff. Give me some power. I'll get you some of his stuff. I don't know if it's going to work. I don't know if he's going to get out of legal trouble. This was very calculated and really smart.
1: It's time for a national billionaire's tax and a new social contract. Think about this. Just 10% of people, 10% of people in this country own 2/3 of the wealth. A 30-year-old, for the first time in American history, is not doing better than his or her parents. That's a 5-alarm fire. American wages have stood still, and the costs across the spectrum, cost of living, have skyrocketed. The system is fundamentally broken. The federal tax code, the corporate tax code, and the inheritance tax code seem to be written for a different set of Americans. It's time for an economic reset, a true minimum tax, a true minimum tax on billionaires that, well, ensures the people at the very top pay at least the tax rate their own workers pay. We also should end this tax-free lifestyle loan. This is the gimmick that allows the ultra-wealthy to borrow against their stock portfolios while reporting no taxable income.
0: I know you don't like it. I know he didn't just earn your vote with that. If you're the dude, not really that political, not super politically involved, that guy who can vote for a Democrat or a Republican or whatever, depending on if he's found work or something like that, that's effective. And, you know, look, Gavin Newsom has to throw bones to the animals. Here he was doing just that. Remember, the Supreme Court is something Democrats loathe really above anything else. Honestly, a lot of them loathe the Supreme Court more than they loathe Donald Trump because of the permanency of it. If you're a Democrat and you hate Trump, of course, every Democrat hates Trump and he's a spawn of Satan and all those other things. Donald Trump's gone in 2.5 years. He's gone. You'll have to deal with J.D. Vance or whoever is the one that comes next. The Supreme Court, they're there till they die or retire. But since they hardly ever retire, they're there till they die. Now that Trump effectively flipped the Supreme Court, they have been handing L after L after L to the communists in this country, and it's driving these people freaking crazy. And so all national Democrats now seem to be running on this insane message.
1: So you're talking about expanding to 13, and it's interesting. I mean, it is a great historical, and people forget it. The last time it was done, again, was under Lincoln. There's no constitutional constraints.
2: Well, the first thing that needs to happen is court reform and court expansion.
1: Yeah, look, you're getting me closer to your point of view, and you challenged me. I know we were talking, I was on your pod down in LA a few months ago, and this notion of 13, and then just looking at the district courts as that framework, sort of anchor the old school, the ember of a traditional, you know.
2: For a guy who recognized the urgency of the moment with Prop 50,
1: yeah,
2: that is what I think is the natural evolution.
1: God bless
2: somebody
1: you.
2: Like you.
1: I'm with you. I'm done winning arguments. We got to win.
2: Yeah.
1: And we got to consolidate power.
0: The communists are going to try to expand the Supreme Court if they ever take back power. They will. They're going to do it, and we will scream at them that, well, you know, we're just going to do it when we take back power, right? Go ahead and expand it to 13. Fine. As soon as we get in there, well, how's 17 sound? and we're going to pack it. Then they'll pack it. And then and 100 years from now, we end up having 87 people sitting on the Supreme Court. That's how this goes. But if you're a guy like Gavin Newsom, he knows that's a radical concept that might freak out the normies. But you hear him sit there. Look, you're winning me over to that. He can't let the America-hating savages who make up the Democrat voting base, he can't make them think that he's not going to burn down the country they want. For the American Democrat, the average Democrat, they hear rantings and ravings about the Supreme Court every night on MSNBC. What is MS now, Chris? Who knows? On CNN, on ABC, on NBC, Democrat politician after Democrat politician ranting and raving about the Supreme Court, calling it out all the time. Gavin Newsom now can't be hands-off with it. All right. Somebody who's happy about the recent Supreme Court decision, like ending temporary protected status for Haitians and Syrians, is having doubts that the Trump administration is going to actually follow through, round these people up, and kick them out of the United States of America. Let me calm your fears, maybe, on something. I will give it a shot here in a second. We'll be back.

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3: Americans are traveling to their destinations for the holiday weekend. AAA says more than 72 million Americans will travel during the Independence Day holiday period, which started back on Saturday and runs through Sunday, with many Americans expected to travel at least 50 miles from home. According to AAA, most travelers will hit the road as more than 61 million are projected to drive to their destinations. More than 260 million people are facing extreme heat as some cities are already shattering record high temperatures. Local leaders throughout the eastern two-thirds of the country are advising people to be very cautious outdoors in what is the first major heat wave of the summer. Even the Great American State Fair in Washington, D.C. has been postponed for the time being due to the heat. The life-threatening heat dome is intensifying as millions are expected to attend outdoor events over the 4th of July holiday weekend. According to NOAA, heat-related illnesses kill more Americans annually than any other type of extreme weather. I'm Chris Caraggio.
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7: Taylor Swift and Travis Kelce donating $26 million to various charities this week ahead of their Madison Square Garden wedding in New York City. The charities include 9 food banks, an animal cruelty organization, 7 educational programs, and 3 children's hospitals. 2 of the charities, Children's Mercy Hospital and Harvesters, the Community Food Network, have personal ties to Kelce as he's made unannounced visits to patients in the hospital and has previously donated to Harvesters. The 7th installment in the Despicable Me franchise, Minions and Monsters, expected to make between $80 and $90 million over the extended holiday weekend.
13: Don't be scared, though. They're such good guys. Just try not to look too delicious.
7: Also new this weekend is Young Washington, which is expected to bring in $15 to $20 million in its debut. Meantime, Toy Story 5 expected to make between $35 to $45 million in its third weekend.
14: Coming up on Guardians warm-up, Tom Hamilton checks in with manager Stephen Vogt as the Guardians try to make it 2 in a row over the White Sox tonight here at Progressive Field. And it's the weekly minor league report with Stephen Osterer, the Guardians vice president of player development, coming up on Guardians warm-up.
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0: Good afternoon, everyone. Welcome to the Bet365 Guardians warm-up show today from Progressive Field in downtown Cleveland. It's the Guardians and the Chicago White Sox getting ready for game two of this four-game series. Jim Rosenhaus along with you about a half hour prior to tonight's first pitch. Another steamy night for baseball downtown. Guardians with a walk-off win last night thanks to Brian Rocchio's two-run home run in the bottom half of the ninth inning. Some dramatics to be sure, and it has continued a trend in this series. Four games in, each game has been decided by one run. Each team has won twice. It's been that fun. Between the top two teams now in the American League Central Division, with last night's victory, the Guardians are now tied atop the division with the White Sox. Stay tuned. We'll have more to come after this.
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0: Welcome back. It's Guardians warm-up. We're joined now by Vice President of Player Development, Stephen Osterer, our weekly minor league report, as we check in with Single-A Lake County right up the road with a lot of good young prospects. And let's start on that pitching side of things this week. And a young man who's no longer with Lake County because of the season he has had, and it's young pitching prospect Braylon Doty. And Osti's up with Akron now, but obviously to get there, he did some really good work at Lake County. And what did you see from him in terms of progress that said, hey, let's get this guy up a level?
9: Yeah, Braylon was excellent in the first half. And you know, as you noted, we just recently promoted him. And now I think he's the second youngest pitcher in Double-A across baseball. So pretty aggressive, but he did earn it. Yeah, we talked, I think, earlier a few times about how, you know, when we get these really young pitchers, we try to set the foundation for the long-term success and, you know, establishing routines, being a part of that, preparing themselves for the week, for the game, knowing themselves, all those things, and try to you know, overcome that before really digging in on, you know, making big sweeping changes on the arsenal or the delivery or things like that that are maybe a tick more technical. Braylon crushed a lot of that last year, like we talked about, and then spent this time in the offseason and in the early parts of this year just working on his arsenal, working on his pitch mix. And he's kind of come through what he's calling a cutter to kind of distinguish away from his current slider. But, you know, it probably profiles a little bit closer to a conventional slider. And, you know, now he's got a little bit more of a balanced approach that he can deploy against both sides of the plate. And, you know, Braylon has taken on to that really well. It's allowed him to have maybe a little bit more of the tools to go and strike guys out, which, I think in the past he has certainly a couple of pitches to lean on, but now he's got more to throw against the guys. And you know, I think just with that and gaining a little bit more velocity, we've seen that tick up recently. I think he's been up to 98 so far this year, which is a nice sign. You know, package that all together, and he's generating a lot more whiff, and he's an elite strike thrower. I think he was in like the 99th percentile in strikes at the level, again, being really young, even for high A. So, you put that all together, he dominated the first half. And I think it was just time for him to be challenged again. And, hopefully moving up a level will highlight some more blind sides for him and narrow the focus for what to do moving forward. But we've been really excited about Braylon's development in the offseason and then again through the first half.
0: We'll take a break, come back, talk position players at Lake County. That's after this timeout on the Cleveland Clinic Radio Network.
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11: Let's dig into the numbers tonight in Game 2 of this series. The Guardians are the favorite. They're minus $1.30, and tonight's total is 8. And off that winner on the total last night, we had the over. Hope you did. Let's get a pitching prop that I like tonight going. I like Gavin Williams to have 6 or more strikeouts. That's going to be my play of the day. Now, the White Sox have the 5th highest strikeout rate, which is huge for Williams because he's over in 11 of 12 games against top 8 strikeout rate teams. His only miss was one where he had 5 strikeouts, or he'd be 12 of 12. And Williams just had 8 Ks against the White Sox on the road 10 days ago. We need just 6 to cash tonight. Gavin Williams, 6-plus strikeouts. My play of the day. 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
0: Welcome back. It's the Minor League Report with Vice President of Player Development, Stephen Osterer. We're talking Single-A Lake County. And your position player crew there, it's the draft of 2025. All these big college kids, and it looks like they're really starting to come along. And let's start with Nolan Schubart. Gosh, you look at the home runs batted in, OPS, all that good stuff for power, and it seems like it's really coming along for him.
9: Yeah, this whole package of offense at the Lake County level is really fun to watch. And Schubart's been a big part of that the last month. I mean, he's been good all year, but he's really taken a step forward in terms of his production in the last month on a real heater right now. He's leading the org with 17 home runs. When he gets a hold of one, it goes a really long way, and he seems to do that with ease. It's just, how do we get him to make more consistent contact and cover different parts of the zone and the plate? And he's fun to watch.
0: And last year's first-round draft pick for the Guardians, Jace LaViolette. I know it took him a little bit to get going, but you seeing good progress there as he gets deeper into his season?
9: Yeah, he settled in. To your point, there are a few slow weeks at the start of the year, but Jace just continues to show a lot of the upside that we saw on draft day. He's just incredibly athletic. He does things on the diamond that I think a lot of other players wish they could. He can hit the ball 450-plus feet over the batting cages in right field in Lake County, which doesn't happen very often. He's got a really good arm. He's one of the fastest players we have. I mean, he just does things out there that you kind of stop and marvel at times, and as competitive as anyone we've seen. So it's just a steady path forward for him to try to make some of the swing adjustment that we're looking for. And I just know that the talent is undeniable, and we're hoping that he can continue to make the progress that he needs to make to help us eventually at the big league level.
0: Man, a lot of good stuff at Single-A Lake County. Osti, thanks so much for the update, and we'll catch up with you again soon.
9: Yeah, thanks for having me on, Rosie.
0: That is Stephen Osterer, Vice President of Player Development for the Guardians. Stay tuned. We'll have more to come after this.
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0: 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The heat wave continues in Northeast Ohio, and let's check in on our pregame weather forecast with WKYC. It's presented by Window World.
20: Variably cloudy skies with a few scattered rain and rumbles moving through northern Ohio late this evening. Then overnight, we'll start to see things clearing out, but we stay ultra muggy. We'll start Saturday in the mid-70s, head right back into the upper 80s to near 90 in the afternoon. We are anticipating some scattered storms later in the day, so that's something to keep in mind as you head out for fireworks. In the 3 News Weather Center, I'm Chief Meteorologist Betsy Kling.
0: And here at Progressive Field, Guardians trying to make it two in a row over the White Sox after last night's dramatics. Tom Hamilton will check in with manager Stephen Vogt. 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
0: Hi again, everybody. With Cleveland manager Stephen Vogt, this is Tom Hamilton. Welcome to the Manager Show. It's brought to you by KeyBank. The beauty of this game, the agony and the ecstasy, just when you think you've had the biggest win of the season, you might have topped it last night, voter.
24: That was a huge come-from-behind win. I'm so proud of our guys. You know, you get down by three in the middle innings, and it's hot, and it feels like nothing's really going your way, and then they keep clawing and scratching back into it and end up walking away after a walk-off homer. It's a pretty exciting night.
1: Well, and you had a night where you had a lot of traffic. You ended up walking 9 times, so you had darn near 20 people on base during the game. And you had so many big moments, whether it was David Fry, whether it was runs early in the game, whether it was defense. It really took a whole group.
24: Yeah, it was a team win last night. I mean, Slade pitched his tail off, and they got to him a little bit as his pitch count got up there. And on a light night in the bullpen, we had 3 guys step up and cover 4 innings. Everything has to go right for you to come back and win that game. And we kept getting on base, and we kept clawing, kept scratching, found ways to score runs. And, you end up walking out of there really happy and shaking hands and celebrating. So really good night for us.
1: Brian Rocchio seems to have an ability to rise to the occasion. How in the world do you hit a home run off a foul pole on the pole side when the guy's throwing almost 100?
24: You're ready to hit. Rocchio's having a great year. He's had some big hits for us. He's playing phenomenal defense. He's running the bases well. It's been really fun to watch Brian really come into his own this year, and going to keep going.
1: But that was set up by a walk. Reese Hoskins got a walk. Otherwise, it's not a walk-off night. What is it, Voter, about walks in the late innings that seem to be more damaging than base hits, or is that my imagination?
24: It definitely feels that way. I think, a lot of times if you get a hit, you earned your way on. But when you walk, it's like they let you to get to first base. So walks can kill you, and we know that at any point in the game, but especially late. It starts to, tension gets a little higher. Pitchers try to be a little more perfect. Hitters can kind of shrink the zone because they know that the pitcher's not throwing completely in the zone. So it can really affect the game. And I think a lot of times a leadoff walk late in the game can really, really hurt you.
1: Do you think it impacts the pitcher more if he gives up a walk rather than a hit?
24: It can. It's probably a lot of that is psychological, but I definitely think it can.
1: All right. You had to make a roster move, and it's not because he didn't get the job done. In fact, Daniel Espino was one of those stars last night. First time we've seen him go multi-innings.
24: Yeah, I think it's the first time he's been multi-innings in 4 years since before the injury. So what an unbelievable job he did on a night that we absolutely needed him to get us 4 or 5 outs. And he did it efficiently. He has a 35-pitch count, and he threw his 35th pitch to get the ground out that got him the 5th out. So wonderful job by Daniel. What a great kid. Even just in talking with him that we're sending him to Columbus, completely understood, was thankful for the opportunity, said he's going to keep working and stay ready. He knows he's going to be back to help us win more games. So just another chapter in the Daniel Espino story. He's such a good human being. And Frank Wildman's back. He's been throwing the ball really well in Columbus, and we're excited to get him back into our bullpen.
1: Well, and you don't always get that result when you have that conversation with a young man. Is that kind of what separates Daniel Espino?
24: Yeah, I think, it's one thing to be upset. Of course he's upset. No one wants to go to AAA. Everybody wants to be in the big leagues. But it's how you handle it. It's how you go about it. And you can make one of two choices. You can be upset and bitter that you're going back to AAA. Or you can say, okay, I understand it. It's out of my control. I'm going to go down there and stay ready to go. And when you do that, when you keep that positive mindset, it's going to allow you to play better and be ready quicker.
1: Are you a little reluctant to have Cooper Engel out in left field? Is it fair to him, Voter? Is the game speeding up on him a little bit because he's played there so little?
24: I think what we're seeing right now with Coop is there's some inexperience out there. He's playing in his 9th game. He'll be back out there tomorrow. We need him to play left field for us, and he's highly capable of it. But what happens is when your first couple games, maybe some mistakes happen or things don't quite go your way, everything starts to speed up. You start to question whether or not you can do it. And it's our job as coaches to make sure that he stays positive. He's not trying to make mistakes. Nobody out here is trying to play poorly. But it's just relax. Relax. Let's laugh about it. I mean, that's really at the end of the day. You got to laugh it off and get ready. He's working his backside off with JT every day, shagging in left, working on his routes. He's a very, very good outfielder. He's just off to a rough start, and we're going to help him get through it.
1: Sounds like somebody that went through that themselves.
24: Come on now. bring that up. What? I had success right away after a year and a half.
1: But it helps having gone through that.
24: No doubt. It's understanding that the beginning of your story doesn't write your story. You get to decide how this story ends, and Coop's going to have a phenomenal major league career.
1: That's Cleveland manager Stephen Vogt. Tom Hamilton inviting you to stay tuned for pitch number one next on the Cleveland Clinic Radio Network.
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0: Welcome back to the Bet 365 Guardians warm-up show. Guardians and White Sox in game two of this four-game series. Time now for the pitching matchup. It's left-hander Anthony Kay on the mound for Chicago. He's 6-3 this year with an earned run average of 4.50. Back in the major leagues after two seasons in Japan, and has gone extremely well for Kay. He'll be opposed by right-hander Gavin Williams. Williams 9-4 on the year with an earned run average of 3.81. These two matched up in Chicago in last week's series, Guardians and White Sox, and they both threw well and were not around for a decision when the White Sox won it late. That's your pitching matchup, and that'll do it for Guardians warm-up. Stay tuned. The starting lineups in the first pitch come your way next.
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17: 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First for the Sox and manager Will Venable. Leading things off, Sam Antonacci, the left fielder. Miguel Vargas at third base, bats second. Kyle Teal does the catching. He'll hit third with Andrew Benintendi, the designated hitter, batting cleanup. Colson Montgomery, the shortstop, will hit fifth. Braden Montgomery in right field, bats sixth. Chase Mydroth, the second baseman, will hit seventh. Tristan Peters is in center field batting eighth, with Jacob Gonzalez, the first baseman, hitting ninth. On the mound, left-hander Anthony Kay. Now on the other side for the Guardians and manager Stephen Vogt. Leading things off, Travis Bazzana, the second baseman. David Fry in left field bats second. Chase DeLauder, the right fielder, hits third, with Reese Hoskins at first base batting cleanup. Kyle Manzardo, the designated hitter, bats fifth. Brian Rocchio at shortstop hits sixth. Gabriel Arias, the third baseman, will hit seventh. Austin Hedges does the catching, bats eighth. And Stephen Kwan in center field will hit ninth. On the mound tonight for the Guardians, right-hander Gavin Williams. Those are your starting lineups. Now stay tuned when we return. Tom Hamilton has tonight's first pitch on the Cleveland Clinic Radio Network.

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0: Progressive Field in downtown Cleveland, Ohio. It is game number 89. Tonight, the Cleveland Guardians and the Chicago White Sox continue this weekend four-game series, this being game two, and what a tough act to follow after that thrilling come-from-behind walk-off win last evening, 6-5 on the heroics of Brian Rocchio. Hi again, everybody. This is Tom Hamilton, along with Jim Rosenhaus and Brian Motze, as the Guardians and the White Sox are playing in game two of this four-game series. Another night game tomorrow at 7:10. Then a 2 o'clock ball game coming up on Sunday. And that'll wrap up this homestand. Then Cleveland will finish the first half before the All-Star break with a 6-game trip to Minneapolis and to Miami. Hot and humid on the shores of Lake Erie, and not nearly the breeze we had last night. The flags barely ruffling out there in the plaza or concourse area high above the bullpens in right center. My goodness, we are going to have a mammoth crowd here tonight as we kick off this 4th of July weekend. Hope you're all having a great start to the holiday weekend. These two teams tied for the top spot in the Central. Chicago 45-41. Cleveland 46-42. Minnesota, surprisingly, four games back. The umpires tonight, Edwin Moscoso, the home plate umpire, Nick Lenz at first, Hunter Wendelstad at second, Vic Carapazza, the third base ump and crew chief. 325 down the lines, 370 to left center, 375 to right center, 400 to dead center. The 19-foot wall from the left field corner to center. The 9-foot wall from center field to the right field corner. We are bathed in sunshine, and so for the start of this game, the home plate area in the shadows, the pitcher is in the sunlight, and the sunlight carries out until about midway into the outfield. So a little bit tougher here in the early going for the hitters that will be trying to pick up the spin on the baseball, and the guy on the mound can really spin it. Gavin Williams, 26 years of age, 6'6", 250, upper 90s fastball, throws the sinker, the cutter, the curve, and the slider. He faced the White Sox back on June 22nd, got a no decision, went five innings, giving up two runs, striking out eight. Lifetime, he's 1-1 with a 5.21 ERA and four career starts against Chicago. Sam Antonacci leads it off. The wind and tonight's first pitch is in there, a strike. And we're underway at the corner of Carnegie and Ontario. Game time temp of 89 degrees. Antonacci, 2-for-4 last night. Now fourth in the American League in batting with a batting mark of 299. 5 homers, 24 RBIs. The next delivery, the left-handed batter takes a curveball down by his feet. It's still stunning that we're not at the All-Star break, and yet, here in the American League, still just two hitters that are batting 300 or better in the American League. The next pitch, banged foul outside of third. The only 300 hitters in the American League, Yainer Diaz, Yandy Diaz from Tampa Bay, and Yordan Alvarez from Houston. Nobody else in the American League 300 or better. The next pitch swung on, fouled, and the count, 1-2. If you're wondering about 300 hitters over in the National League, a little bit different story is they have 9 in the National League that are hitting 300 or better. Gavin Williams had a tough month of June, but still a shot to be an American League All-Star. Looking for win number 10. The 1-2 pitch. Down low, went with another curveball. In the month of June, Gavin Williams had an earned run average of just over 6. Prior to the month of June, March, April, and May, his earned run average 307. The pitch down low, full count. He's not been as sharp with his command, and he's not getting as deep into games because a higher pitch count to get through innings. And it starts here tonight. He's already made six pitches to Sam Antonacci to start the game. Now the payoff delivery. Swung on, bang towards second. Backhanded by Bazana. Slings it over for the out. David Fry in left. Stephen Kwan patrolling center. Chase DeLauder in right. Reese Hoskins at first. Travis Bazana at second. Ryan Rocchio at short. Gabriel Arias at third. Austin Hedges catching. Now Miguel Vargas, the right-handed hitting third baseman, in a 1-for-17 slide, but having a terrific campaign. Right-handed hitting third baseman. He looks at a pitch up and away, ball one. If Vargas gets one more home run before the All-Star game, and that would seem to be a lock, he's sitting on 19. Now the kick and the 1-1. And it's swung and banged wide of third by Arias into left field, a base hit. Vargas, when he gets his next home run, he'll become one of three Chicago White Sox with 20 home runs already. The guy tonight at short, Colson Montgomery, has 21, and Murakami, who's been out a long time with a hamstring injury and is still going to be out for a while, he has 20. That'll give the White Sox three hitters with 20 homers or more before the All-Star game. Here's catcher Kyle Teal hitting third. Left-handed batter lines one toward the gap in left center. Over to make the catch, David Fry fires it into second. David Fry, not a lot of experience in the outfield, but that was a nice play. The left fielder running toward the gap in left center to get that hot smash off the bat of Kyle Teal. That is out number two, keeps the runner at first. Still no score, and here's Andrew Benintendi, the left-handed hitting DH. Now the set, Gavin Williams with the delivery. And it's fouled off to the left, strike one. So the White Sox are close to getting three guys with 20 home runs. Cleveland Guardians, they don't have anybody even remotely close to 20 home runs, much less three. Tells you how good this offense is for Chicago. The pitch, and it's a touch high. It's called a strike. Benintendi didn't like it. Doesn't challenge. 0-2. The White Sox are second in the American League in home runs. Only the Yankees have hit more. They're second in the American League in slug, second in the American League in OPS. Third in the league and runs scored. The pitch. Got him swinging on a fastball. Gavin Williams realized Andrew Benintendi can't catch up to his heater, and he just blew him away. After a half inning, Chicago nothing. Cleveland coming to bat.
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0: center. Braden Montgomery, the rookie right fielder, coming a long way in to retire Bazzano. Banged out two hits last night. Anthony Kay is 6 feet 225, 31 years of age. He features the fastball, the sinker, the cutter, and a curveball slider changeup. He's had a solid year for the White Sox and faced Cleveland back in Chicago. Same matchup on June 22nd, Gavin Williams and this man, Anthony Kay. And he went six shutout innings. Here's David Fry in left, taking a strike. David Fry off the bench last night with a huge pinch hit home run. He's homered in back-to-back games. Starting tonight in left. Scoreless ball game, bottom of the first. The hybrid wind and pitch, up and in. In the outfield, left to right, Sam Antonacci, Tristan Peters, Braden Montgomery. On the dirt, we'll give you the White Sox defense after the 1-1 pitch. Here it comes. And it's a breaking ball strike, 1-2. Jacob Gonzalez at first, Chase Meidroth at second, Colson Montgomery at short, Miguel Vargas at third, and Kyle Teal catching. Kay kicks and delivers, and it's swung on, another pop-up. Foul, third base side, and Kay, the pitcher, makes the catch in front of the Cleveland dugout. That pop-up never got very high, and Kay was the first guy to it. Two down. That'll bring up Chase DeLauder. Still playing with a broken rib. Doesn't seem to faze him. An 11-game hitting streak and batting .378. And oh my, does he torture left-handed pitching. Left on left. Two down. First inning. No score. The wind and delivery, and it's down low, ball one. DeLauder against southpaws in his rookie year, batting .373 with an .893 OPS. Now the 1-0. Waved at it, 1-1. Cutter away. Anthony Kay has a record of 6-3, an ERA of .450. 16th start, no complete games. Five innings to start, seven strikeouts, three walks per nine. The wind and the 1-1. Outside ball two, 2-1. Another cut fastball. Anthony Kay. The last 2 years pitched in Japan before coming back to the United States and hooking up with the White Sox. The 2-1. And he fouled it at the plate, 2-2. He'd been a bullpen guy in the major leagues for 5 years with Toronto, the Cubs, and Mets. His last year in the majors had been 2023. Then went to Japan, became a starter, and that's what he is now. The pitch, and it's pulled foul off to the right, throwing the breaking ball. Still a 2-2 count. So 5 years in the big leagues as a reliever. Goes to Japan and became a starter in 24 and 25. And now in the White Sox rotation, and he's been a part of this incredible story the White Sox have created. The 2-2. Checked on a pitch wide, full count. A lot of cut fastballs to the left-handed hitters. Anthony Kay, 10 years ago, was a first-round pick by the Mets out of the University of Connecticut. Two down, nobody on, no score. Now the payoff. Swung on a high chopper to second. It bounces up shoulder high to Meidroth, who throws out DeLauder. And we go to the second, scoreless off the lakefront on the Cleveland Clinic Radio Network.
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5: We've got a ball game that is scoreless as we go to the second inning. Colson Montgomery, the young shortstop, cuts and misses strike one at 98 miles per hour. Montgomery batting 221, fifth in the American League, 21 homers, 49 RBIs, left-handed hitting shortstop. Big kid. He takes outside. Not a lot of shortstops. Stands 6'4", 230. 24 years of age. Made his Major League debut a year ago from tomorrow. The pitch, swing and a miss. Threw him the good slider down and in. 1-2 the count. Marathon knows you fans are the true co-pilot of any team. Marathon, here to keep you and your team fueled all season long. Marathon, driven together. Now a little cloud cover. Sun's still peeking through, but not as brightly. Down the 1-2 pitch. Strike three call. Took a fastball down the middle at 100 miles an hour. Wow. Strikeout number two, out number one. Here's the young rookie, Braden Montgomery. Braden Montgomery, switch hitting right fielder, batting left-handed. Hitting 242, couple of homers, two RBIs. Came up June 9th, not quite a month ago. The pitch, and he waves at it. Boy, right now, Williams is just absolutely blowing White Sox hitters away with a fastball up around the letters. The 0-1. Swung on, banged up the middle, base hit. Threw him a curveball. And Montgomery banged it right back up the middle. Here's Chase Meidroth. Right-handed hitting second baseman. Well, now through August 6th, you could win a Guardians Edition F-150 Raptor truck thanks to your Northeast Ohio Ford dealers. 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From the set, the pitch to Meidroth, and he bunts it out foul. Tried to bunt it out in front of the plate, but just spun back. Meidroth, a 272 hitter, 7 homers, 29 RBIs. White Sox, 2 years ago, set a Major League record, losing 121 games. They won 41 in 2024. They have 45 wins already. Throw to first, and back with a dive, and picked off is Montgomery. First base up, Nick Lenz took a long time to pump that right fist. And Gavin Williams with a pickoff for the second out in the inning. And I mean, he was out by almost 2 feet trying to dive back.
6: his fourth pickoff this season.
5: That's the fourth pickoff for Gavin Williams this season. The pitch, check swing, slow roller to second. Bazzano charges gloves, throws out Mydroff. No, that was an eight-pitch inning for Gavin Williams. No score, middle of the second. 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
5: Reese Hoskins hitting cleanup tonight. Will lead off the bottom of the second against the lefty Anthony Kaye. No score. The wind-end pitch, and it's a backdoor breaking ball that missed. Karen Smith of Solon, tonight's contestant. In the first four innings, it's the Conrads. 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Pitch up and in, 2-0 on Hoskins. He had a big walk in the ninth inning last night against closer Grant Taylor to start the inning, and then Ryan Rocchio walked it off with a two-run homer. The pitch, a swing by Hoskins on a pop-up. Shallow right, Gonzalez backpedaling. First baseman makes the catch. Reese was saying tonight at his locker, and you wonder sometimes, are we imagining it or not, Rosie? But it seems like a leadoff walk in the late innings more damaging than a leadoff single. I mean, same result. But Reese Hoskins said, no, I think it really becomes more of a mental thing then. The pitcher's like, uh-oh, now I'm scuffling with my command. And the hitter feels like, well, you just gave me a free one. And now the next hitter feels like the zone is shrinking. Kyle Manzardo takes a strike, giving that hitter more of an opportunity to hit. He goes, I know it's the same result. The runner gets to first to start the inning, but it really is a much bigger deal. The 0-1 pitch, swing and a miss, 0-2. For the next hitter's confidence, when a guy walks, and maybe for shaking confidence for the guy on the mound.
12: Well, and in that stage of the game, pressure would be a little bit higher, so certainly makes sense.
5: Goofy part of this game within the game. The 0-2 pitch to Manzardo. And he swung and missed. Boy, he looked like he was caught in between on every swing there. Maybe not picking it up real well. Manzardo out number two, strikeout number one. Here's the hero, Ryan Rocchio, switch hitter batting right-handed. Fourth walk-off home run last night in his career. He is the winning hit in both Cleveland walk-off wins this year. He had an RBI walk-off single in April and a walk-off two-run home run last night. Two down, nobody on, no score. The pitch tapped foul, third base side, strike one. Ryan Rocchio's having a heck of a year. When the year started, he had a career OPS of 620. His OPS this year alone, 733. The 0-1 down low. So he's above average for a major league hitter OPS-wise this year. And then you couple the fact that he's playing short and playing it extremely well. Down the 1-1 pitch. And he backdoored him with a breaking ball. And it's the ball and two strikes. This is game five of the season series. Two wins for both Chicago and Cleveland. All four previous games decided by one run. Down the 1-2. Down and in, 2-2. How about the Chicago Cubs? 2 days ago, they hit 8 home runs and beat San Diego 23-3. Today at Wrigley, St. Louis pummeled the Cubs 17-1. Now the 2-2 pitch. Got him swinging. So Anthony Kay looks sharp as well as Gavin Williams. Third inning's coming up. No score.
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5: Center fielder Tristan Peters leads off the third, left-handed batter, no score. Gavin Williams fires, and it's a called strike, backdoor curve. Peters, a 286 hitter, four homers, 30 RBIs, went to Southern Illinois University. The pitch, swing and a foul back, 0-2. Can't get a whole lot further south in Illinois and not be in Kentucky unless you go to Carbondale. Now the 0-2. Got him swinging. Went with the breaking ball again, and Williams' third strikeout. This is as good as Gavin Williams has looked in a while. Well, the 4th of July will be celebrated tomorrow night with a monster post-game fireworks show. And if you're at the game tomorrow night at 7:10, you're going to get a Guardians patriotic cap. Still some tickets left. CLEGuardians.com. It's going to be cooler tomorrow night. Here's Jacob Gonzalez hitting ninth, playing first, driving one to deep left. Fry is back, backpedaling in front of the wall to pull it down. Well struck, but it's out number two. Top of the order now, Sam Antonacci. Boy, what's really encouraging for Gavin Williams, 8-pitch second inning, and he's gotten two outs on 4 pitches here in the third, and this is kind of the approach that's really turned the season around for Tanner Bibee. That approach of trying to get every hitter out on three pitches or less. Just attack, attack, attack. Sam Antonacci grounded out his first time up. Left-handed batter, leadoff hitter in left. Two down, nobody on. Third inning, no score from downtown Cleveland. The pitch. And it's over at the knees, a strike. White Sox have lost their last eight ball games at the corner of Carnegie and Ontario. Now the 0-1. Little high, 1-1. And the White Sox are not good on the road, period. They're 14 games over 500 at home. They are 10 games under 500 on the road. Now the 1-1. Swung on, fouled right side, 1-2. And it's really based on their pitching. They have an earned run average of 531 on the road. That is an earned run average that is two runs higher than the White Sox earned run average when they pitch on the south side, which is stunning. The 1-2, outside 2-2. And it seems like it's afflicting everyone. Last night, starter David Martin. Anthony Kays had the same problem, home and road, the starter tonight. The pitch, swing and a foul back and out of play. Still a 2-2 count. Not a prettier park in the game when it's full like it is here tonight in Cleveland. Now the 2-2. Just missed down low with a backdoor slider. Antonacci, scrappy player. The pitch to him, and he swings and misses. He ate him up with strikeout number 4 for Gavin Williams. He's just rolling through this White Sox lineup tonight. It's scoreless, middle of the third. It's the Cleveland Clinic Radio Network.
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5: 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Gabriel Arias takes down and in, ball one. 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Now the 2-0 pitch. Waved at it, 2-1. So Anthony Kay is kind of like everybody on this pitching staff. Earned run average, 3 runs higher on the road than at home. But look sharp tonight. Now the 2-1. Inside, 3-1. At home, Anthony Kay, 3.21 ERA, record 5-1. On the road, earned run average 6.40. Record 1 win, 2 losses. Asked the White Sox about it, and they kind of just shrugged their shoulders. Kind of one of those baseball things you can't explain. The pitch is inside, and he walked him on 5. So, first base runner for Cleveland. That'll bring up catcher Austin Hedges as Gabriel Arias on a 5-pitch walk heads to first. Austin Hedges, over the last 13 games he's played in, hitting at a 3.43 clip. Right-handed batter. Cleveland in those City Connect blue tops tonight with a red and white trim and the off-white pants. Chicago, the all-gray road uniforms with the black and white trim. Kay checks first. The pitch outside again. And boy, he's missing by a lot. Ball one. One thing Anthony Kay does more than any pitcher in the entire game of baseball this year, he has hit 15 batters this year. 15. The pitch outside, 2-0. A look at first. The pitch high, 3-0. So he has made 8 pitches this inning, 1 strike. And out to the mound is catcher Kyle Teal. Last night, the White Sox didn't pay for the walks until the ninth. But last night, the White Sox walked 9 different Guardians. And tonight, Anthony Kay retired the first 6 Cleveland hitters. Then here in the third, a 5-pitch walk to Gabriel Arias. And now a 3-0 count on Austin Hedges. Wouldn't be surprised here if Austin Hedges has the green light. Slammed a home run a couple of days ago against Texas. Outfield spread out, medium deep or so. 3-0 the count on the Cleveland catcher. Open stance, deep in the box. The pitch, and it's a strike. Hedges looked like he had a thought of swinging, but didn't. And the count 3-1. If you have the green light, that doesn't mean you must swing. Down to 3-1. And ball 4 down low. And Kyle Teal challenges the call. Now we'll see. It was ball 4. It was low. And so the White Sox have 1 challenge remaining for the night. And back-to-back walks. And now Stephen Kwan in a left-on-left matchup. And one would envision Stephen Kwan laying down a bunt. He has not hit left-handed pitching this year like he has in the past. Stephen Kwan versus southpaws batting 157 this year. So this would seemingly call for a sack bunt. He has 3 on the year. White Sox pinch in at the corners. 2 on, nobody out, 3rd inning. The pitch, he squares. He bunts third base side of beauty. Vargas charges, gloves, throws to first. Mydroth, the second baseman, takes the throw. And a perfect bunt and almost a bunt single for Stephen Kwan. So he laid down a beauty, and that's where you want to lay that one down, on the third base side. Make that third baseman come in to make the play. Top of the order now, Travis Bazzano. Runners at second and third, one out. Cleveland last night could not capitalize in this scenario time and again. Let's see about tonight. Infield in, the pitch, outside a ball. Travis Bazzano flied out in a one-pitch at bat in the bottom of the first. Lefty-lefty encounter. Infield in. The next offering. Swung on, line to center. That's a base hit. It'll score Arias. Hedges stops at third. And Travis Bazzano, a two-hit game last night, and an RBI single to center puts Cleveland on top, 1-0. RBI number 27 for Travis Bazzano, who going into that at bat was hitting 152 against left-handed pitching. And Cleveland makes Chicago pay for the back-to-back walks. And now runners at the corners, one down for David Fry. He fouled out to the pitcher his first time up. Infield back, double play depth. The pitch, and he sends one in the air toward right, slicing foul, strike one. Boy, what a chance to put up a crooked number. And ominous clouds moving into downtown Cleveland. Of course, when you have this kind of heat and humidity, storms can pop up at any time. Kay is ready. The pitch up high, 1-1. Travis Bazzano, a good base stealer at first with a dozen. He's been caught three times. Kay looking directly over there. Not much of a lead. The pitch. And it's banged toward third. Backhanded deep in third by Vargas to second. One. Relay to first. A double play. Wow. Nicely done by Vargas on a ball sharply hit off the bat of David Fry. Cleveland gets a run. Up 1-0 after three.
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5: One nothing Cleveland as we reach the fourth inning here in downtown Cleveland. Gavin Williams back to work for the Guardians facing Miguel Vargas, the hard-hitting third baseman for the White Sox. Here's the pitch from Williams. Fastball in there. Strike one at 98 miles an hour. Boy, we have seen the plus stuff tonight from Williams. As he winds it up, here's his 0-1. Up high and inside, and the count's now 1-1 on Vargas, who singled first time. 19 home runs, 52 runs batted in. Here's the 1-1. Outside and low, 2-1. Already a career best in home runs for Vargas, who is really starting to come into his own. They've had to be patient with him since acquiring him from the Dodgers in a trade for Michael Kopech. Been some ups and downs. Now the 2-1. Fastball up high, ball three. But now Vargas really playing well. And a chance, possibly, to be an American League All-Star. The 3-1 pitch, swung on, popped it up foul, first base side, and out of play. 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Here comes the payoff pitch to Vargas. Swung on, popped up foul again. This one gets back into the seats behind home plate. So we'll do it again on 3-2. If Vargas does make the All-Star team, he'd be the first third baseman for the White Sox to make it since Joe Creedy back in 2008. Here's the payoff pitch from Williams. Just a bit outside, ball four, and there's the leadoff walk, this time in the fourth inning. And Vargas trots on down to first base. First walk allowed by Williams. Now he'll face Kyle Teal. The catcher stands in from that left side. Suffered a hamstring injury in the WBC playing for Team Italy. Here's the pitch. Fastball outside for ball one. And then when he was on his rehab assignment on the way back from that, a knee injury set him back. So he didn't get going until these teams met last week in Chicago. That was when he first started playing. Here's the 1-0. Breaking ball on the inside corner for a strike. 1-1 the count. So Teal's season is just getting going. He's 9 games in now, including tonight. 1-1 the count. Here's the pitch. Outside and high for ball two. So 2-1 on Teal. Part of that great trade that also brought Chase Mydroth and Braden Montgomery to the White Sox from the Red Sox. Garrett Crochet went the other way. The 2-1 on the outside corner for a strike. Winkelman Gonzalez, a pitcher that they're high on, and he pitched in the big leagues a little bit a year ago. He also came in that trade, so the White Sox got a lot back for an established pitcher in Garrett Crochet, who has had injury issues this season with Boston. 2-2 the count on Teal with Vargas at first base. Here's the pitch. Called strike three on the outside corner. Teal can't believe it. It looked like he was going to the helmet, but he did not. No appeal. He just heads back to the dugout, a strikeout victim. Number five for Williams. One down in the fourth. Andrew Benintendi steps in. Struck out his first time up. Here's the pitch. And it's outside for ball one. Benintendi, primarily a full-time DH now, former Gold Glover in the outfield. 1-0 the count on him. Here's the pitch. Breaking ball misses upstairs, and now Austin Hedges wants to challenge, so the Guardians will challenge. He thought, man, that was a strike, and we'll see. Here's the decision, way up high, actually. That was a ball by quite a bit. So the Guardians are down to one ABS challenge left. 2-0 the count on Benintendi. Each team with one ABS challenge left. The 2-0 pitch. Down low, ball three. So like Anthony Kay in the bottom half of the third inning, Gavin Williams with some command issues here. In the top half of the fourth, Guardians were able to score a run in the bottom half of the third, thanks to the two walks and then an RBI single by Travis Bezzana. Here's the 3-0. Up high, ball four. Benintendi draws the walk. And all of a sudden, the White Sox have a couple of men on. And we saw last night they can be awfully dangerous if you give them free base runners. A lot of thump in that lineup. Colson Montgomery steps in, and he's leading the way with the 21 home runs and 49 driven in. Big left-handed hitter. The pitch to him. Inside, ball one. And Williams continues to struggle with his command here in the fourth inning. And again, no signs of that early. No walks through the first three innings tonight. Here's the 1-0. Swung on, chopped foul right near the on-deck circle on the first base side. And it's 1-1 on Colson Montgomery. Former top round pick of the White Sox out of high school in Indiana. Now the 1-1 pitch to Montgomery. Here it is. In tight again. 2-1 the count. Interesting here, visiting with Carl Willis, the Guardians pitching coach. He said they were able to make some delivery adjustments and they felt that Williams would have a much more direct approach to home plate tonight. The 2-1 pitch. Swing and a miss. 2-2 the count on Montgomery. And by that, he felt he was a little bit east to west with his delivery, so some pitches were missing the plate as a result. And they feel a much more north-south approach coming out of his bullpen work between starts. Should help his command, but that's gotten away from him a little bit here in the fourth inning. 2-2 the count. Two on, one out. Here it comes. Swung on, foul back. And the count remains 2-2 on Montgomery. Now there's a lot of power in that bat for Montgomery. Also a lot of swing and miss. This is game number 82 for him. He has struck out 109 times. The 2-2 from Gavin Williams is on its way. Called strike three on the outside corner. Cutter caught the corner. Two down in the inning. So a pair of walks, pair of strikeouts this inning for Williams. And now he'll face Braden Montgomery, who singled his first time up. And Williams promptly picked him off at first base. Right-hander Williams sets at the letters. Here's his pitch. And Montgomery takes it down low for a ball. Montgomery, a switch hitter in there from the left side. Part of the young core for the White Sox. This is rookie campaign. 1-0 the count. Here comes the pitch. In tight, and the count is now 2-0 on Montgomery. A lot of these pitches Williams has been throwing, especially the hard breaking stuff, it's missing low and in, pretty consistent. Working with two outs, Miguel Vargas, he's out at second base. Andrew Benintendi on at first. The 2-0, swung on, chopped foul at home plate. 2 and 1 the count. Let's pause. 10 seconds. 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